0: get when you have a new owner, right? When a new owner comes in, there's an injection of enthusiasm. You get the owner's enthusiasm. You get the owner's ideas. You get the owner's buy-in. You get the owner's support. And in this case, just change the word owner and insert chancellor. And that's what we're getting. And that's what makes, you know, that's what gives us a chance, is because he's behind us supporting what the vision that we have to make this something different. And, you know, when he first invited me, I said, well, let me ask you, what does success look like to you? And he said, well, to me, success looks like, you know, our student athletes have the opportunity to perform at the highest level and to compete for championships while running a responsible business. And that's where he had me, because that's what I had been doing for decades.
1: About time.
2: The applause. He's incredibly impressive.
3: Impressive.
2: It's a hell of an ad.
4: Lesson UCLA is on the come up. My alma mater. Lesson three.
5: Lección tres.
2: Lesson tres.
4: David Vasse celebrating with Kyle Tucker.
6: How good does this feel?
7: Yes, it's awesome. I mean, you know, it's a long season. A lot of ups and downs throughout the year for everyone. Just got to grind through it to get to this point. But we know we got a lot in front of us. So we're going to enjoy this moment right here. And it's a lot of fun. So, but we know where we got to be at the end of the year.
4: When you get that first splash of champagne with the season you've had, to never give up on it, how much more good did it feel to get it?
7: Yeah, this is great. I mean, this is where you want to be at throughout the year. So hopefully we can do this a lot more.
4: Do you recognize this guy, Snellzilla?
8: What's happening right now? What is going on? Need new headphones, by the way.
4: I think I'm electrocuted right now.
7: Hello.
4: Tucker, can you help me out a little bit?
7: Yeah, you're on your own with that.
4: Oh, thanks a lot, Tucker.
2: I like that he kept calling him Tucker. From the remainder of the interview, we called him Tucker. The whole, Tucker, you finally came around and started hitting Tucker.
4: The real takeaway for me from the whole Dodger thing, help me, Tucker.
2: So good.
4: The real takeaway for me is just how bad the music the Dodgers play is. One terrible song after another.
2: It's their music, P. It's the music that they prefer.
4: It sucks.
2: They are emotionally connected to it.
4: Let me tell you what music I prefer.
2: Yeah,
5: listen,
2: Ultra
5: old
2: Box
5: man.
4: Lesson four.
5: Lección cuatro.
2: Let's own it, quad.
4: This means nothing to me.

0: These guys play horrible music.
1: God.
0: Cue up the Ultravox.
1: This is great. What are you talking about?
0: Midge, fire it up.
1: This means nothing to me. You remember that? When the Dodgers clinch and they get their first round bye. You remember Ultravox and the streets of Vienna.
2: Was Carlo even born when this song came out?
0: No. Of course not. Jesus. I don't think Petros was born when this came out.
1: Hey.
0: What?
1: Shut up. You shut your mouth. We'll be right back with more Petros and Money. This means nothing to me.
3: This is it.
4: This is crunch time. The Dodgers are trying to go for the three-peat.
3: The final homestand before the boys in blue defend their back-to-back titles.
4: And they understand what is at stake this year.
3: And from here until the playoffs, it's nothing but the NL West.
5: A three-peat.
3: The Dodgers play host to the San Francisco Giants. I know. Don't miss a moment of the action. Morongo Casino, Dodgers on Deck, kicks off at 6 p.m. KLAC KBIG HD2 Los Angeles.
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1: 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I don't think you're sorry about that, Kate.
10: No, I'll be sorry.
1: I think you did
10: that
1: intentionally.
10: Don't ever be sorry for that chick. I'm in San Jose. Matt is at home, and Kate and Ronnie are in Burbank. We're happy to be with you, and it's now time for the final hour fun facts.
11: It's fun in effect. It's the hour three.
10: Fun facts! Fun facts!
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10: If not all of them.
1: Final hour fun fact, P, is a big one for the Petros and Money Show. I don't know what your dinner plans are.
10: I told you.
1: Joe's.
10: Original.
1: It is National Cheeseburger Day. We talk about cheeseburgers a lot here.
10: Yeah, there's a lot of deals out there.
1: Yeah, I had a cheeseburger 2 days ago was my last cheeseburger at the Palm Springs Surf Club. It was delicious. The first cheeseburger on record, as we all know here, it's been mentioned many a time, right here in Pasadena, the Right, R-I-T-E, spot, 1924, Lionel Sternberger. His father owned the joint. He decided to throw a slice of cheese on one of their hamburgers. The first use of the word cheeseburger on a menu was a decade later in Louisville at Kalen's. And a year after that, some a-hole in Colorado, the Humpty Dumpty Drive-In in Denver, decided to trademark the name cheeseburger. He was 11 years late.
10: I'm tired of all the weirdos in Colorado.
1: Yeah, me too.
10: Ever since that Uber driver wouldn't drive me onto the base at Air Force.
1: You mentioned the deals. 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That's what you could be getting here if you use the Petros and Money Show to endorse your product instead of those losers before us at Burger.
12: For shame!
10: This means nothing to me!
1: Burger King, if you spend $3, you'll get a bacon cheeseburger for free to celebrate now.
10: This means nothing to me!
1: God. 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
10: Quick hits.
13: The PMS Quick Hits. I'll make it quick, y'all. Oh, yeah!
10: I got a listener sending me pictures of my daughter and his daughter at a cotillion party.
1: Which
10: is exciting, yeah.
1: Look at that.
10: Yeah.
1: That's good. Cotillion's great.
10: Right? Dodgers are at home tonight, not in my daughter's dress. I wish she was taking a horse shower.
1: I was 16 when I did cotillion per the request of a family friend with their daughter. And, man, that was something. Let me tell you.
10: Dodgers are at home tonight. Glasnow's on the mound. They activated Eddie Diaz off the injured list and optioned Landon Knack back to AAA. We talked to Dave about
14: it. Leverage only.
10: Yeah, that's what they're going to do.
14: Low leverage only.
10: Guy's the highest paid reliever on earth. The Chargers are 0-1.
1: Oh, no.
10: At home on Sunday versus the Raiders. Oh, God. Playing for the season. They're a 6.5-point home favorite, though, still. The Rams are 0-1. They take on the Gigantes on Monday night. Aaron Donald told reporters today the plan is for him to play.
15: That's the plan. So two practices today, have another practice tomorrow, and then we'll see, but feeling good. Yep.
1: All right. I'm excited to see Aaron Donald back out there again, like the 10-time defensive player of the year. Seems like they need him based on what the defense looked like against the 49ers. Looks like maybe they could use.
10: Yeah, that one guy that they brought in, just he wouldn't come off the ball. And then they said his knee was hurt.
1: I'm not going to do it. Well, we need you to come off the ball. I'm not going to do it.
10: I don't want to come off the ball.
1: It's not going to happen.
10: I don't want to talk on the radio, but you're a radio host. But
1: I'm not going to do it.
10: Sean McVay spoke with the media and said he's hoping his team learns from their loss to the 49ers down in Australia.
16: I just want to see us be present right now and move forward. You know, that game is so far, it's almost like you try to do the Men in Black thing where you say, all right, hey, I don't remember what happened. That was so long ago. We're not playing in Australia ever again, I hope. All right, so.
1: I love
10: after
1: McVay.
10: All that, and he's got sunglasses on, acting like a weekend at Bernie's like it never happened.
1: I do like that McVay is, you know, one of the smarter guys out there, and his inner dialogue was like, oh, you got to walk the back. He's like, not that I didn't enjoy the time with the Australian people and all the fans who were incredibly supportive of NFL football. I'm just saying, I feel like, you know, maybe we're not going to be the team that goes down there once again.
16: You know, not because it wasn't a great atmosphere. That'll get taken out of context, but.
1: You know, don't take that out of context, guys.
10: Perhaps you acted like you knew what you were doing and were humiliated. Is that maybe?
1: That's why you want the Men in Black kapoof.
10: I mean, it just reminds me of a game, you know, our coach talked up so much. We were playing at Washington, and it was like Pac-10 implications and all this, and we went up there, and we didn't cross the 50 and lost. And our coach after the game was like, we're not going to concentrate on this. It just reminds me of that.
1: We didn't even cross the 50.
10: Yeah, we didn't. I think we picked up a fumble that they fumbled, and we were across the 50, and then we ran one play, and we're back on the other side. Matt, your guy for the receiver, yeah.
1: Yeah, 35 potential victims fell for the I like to drive around town with my helmet, and I like to run routes on the beach in my helmet. 35 people, potential victims of Dejon Love, the 49ers player, defrauded 26 women out of $1.3 million. This is an additional 35 to that 26, which will bring the total number of women he allegedly swindled to 61.
10: How do you keep track of 61 chicks that you swindled?
1: I think you swindle, and then you ghost, and then you block.
10: Swindle, ghost, block.
1: Yeah, it's the old SGB.
10: Got it. Jim Tan Laundry.
1: That's right. Swindle, ghost, block.
10: USC's 12. They're at Rutgers. They should win by everything.
1: You're laying the points.
10: Yeah. UCLA's 2-0. They're at home tomorrow night versus the Boilermakers.
1: You're like giving the points.
10: Yeah. And, Matt, this is weird with the Kawhi Leonard thing.
1: 13-second video. You know how loquacious Kawhi Leonard is. Bidding farewell to the Los Angeles Clippers with the caption, I truly appreciate your unwavering support during both the highs and lows. Thank you, Clip Nation.
10: What highs?
1: The comments on Leonard's post were surprisingly positive, but then about a half hour after the post, the comments were suddenly disabled. And now his Instagram page is private.
10: You think they paid, like, Carlo to say a bunch of nice things?
1: Probably.
10: And then when he petered out, they just kept the chat.
1: But yeah, they cut it.
10: I heard that's what they do with the Rogan and Rodney stream every day with the comments. They pay, Figures says a bunch of nice things and early, then, and then they just cut it off. Well, there was a denial, though, of toenail clipping today. A full-on denial.
1: Oh, they addressed it?
10: Mm-hmm.
1: What did they say?
10: They said, we've never clipped our toenails on air, ever.
1: Well, fingernails, though. They definitely clipped.
10: That goes without saying.
1: Yes.
10: We'll be back. We're going to do the top story of the day on AM570 LA Sports, your home of Dodger baseball, Puro Baseball.
1: Con sabor. Con flow.
10: In the house. Some real flavor, unlike my burrito.
1: Would you like the shredded chicken? No.
10: I
1: would like a grilled chicken breast, please, with just salt and pepper.
10: I'm feeling it right now under my right breast like I have a boobitch, like the Dodger pitcher.
1: Like Chris with a K.
10: We'll be right back with more Petros and Money on a Frogman Fry. Cool that night for me now.
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18: It's time for traffic on AM 570 LA Sports.
25: Diamond Bar, stuck big rig on the 60 eastbound. Coming up on Grand, still plugging up that right lane and overall slowing. Just a huge mess away from Hacienda Boulevard. We're also looking at the 57. It seems to be affected with delays out of Brea. Northbound from Imperial Highway all the way back to the 60. And the 605 northbound, tough rolling this afternoon, leaving just about the 91 freeway. Delays and stretches as you continue all the way towards the 10.
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28: Six people have been taken to a hospital after a crash involving two cars and a metro bus in Reseda. Governor Newsom has signed an executive order to speed up the process of making AI systems safer in California. Singer-songwriter Duncan Sheik has died. He was 56.
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0: Petras and Money on AM 570 LA Sports. We are your home of Dodger baseball. We got Dodger baseball tonight. Taking on the Giants, Puto Baseball. Tyler Glasnow is going to be on the mound. Raiders Chargers on Sunday. College football on Saturday. Dodgers all weekend. And Tuesday, Matt and I will be at Morongo. And don't forget, we're on YouTube now. A lot of people enjoy the stream. 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
2: Celebration yesterday. We discussed it with David Vasse. He said the peak was Blake Snell dumping an entire bottle of champagne over his head before he took a horse shower. A long flight home. Not the closest, not the furthest. With just 9 games left, 6 of them at Dodger Stadium, other 3, just a quick 45-minute flight away to San Francisco, as you can attest, Pete. You just took it this morning. What are we looking at?
0: Excuse me, Matt.
2: You went to SJC. All right, fine.
0: Needledy into San Jose. That's different. It doesn't get socked in with the fog.
2: Yeah, okay.
0: I would expect
2: be
0: you
2: that
0: to know
2: way.
0: That. I would expect you to know that.
2: I figured. I just thought maybe you'd let me put it on the umbrella. I wanted to. I'm trying to include you. I'm trying to pull you in and include you in the story, and instead,
0: don't bother. You
2: want to humiliate me.
0: This means nothing to me.
2: Oh, Jesus. What are we looking at? Final 10 days of the season here. Rarely do we hear the word need attached to the Dodgers. They need this. They must have. Well, you know, if Kyle Tucker wants to do a short-term deal, they could, you know, if Edwin Diaz isn't getting what he's liking out there, you never hear a, they got to have this. This is non-negotiable. There is not a lot of that with the Dodgers. I mean, they won a World Series with Yamamoto in a bullpen game for a rotation. They were able to overcome Andy Páez going 1-for-40 in the lineup last year because his defense was valuable on the field. They used a starter as a closer, and a starter that did not deliver in his rookie season, to work as a closer to patch that hole. But it feels like this year, at this particular time, we have heard the term need. They need to be the one or the two seed. They need the rest. They would take a huge hit if they had to wrap up the season a week from Sunday and play the first 2 or potentially 3 straight games of the wild card round starting that Tuesday. So the question becomes, can the Dodgers do this? Because it seems like everybody's saying they need to do it. If they finish the season at 6-3, it would force the Braves to finish 9-0 in order to catch them and put the Dodgers in the wild card. And that would just be to be certain. If the Dodgers win every series left, 2 against, I think the Giants are the 4th worst team in the league, Giants, but they are the Dodgers' long and bitter rival and will likely be up for it to see if they can ruin some things. Can you take 4 of 6 from the Giants, and then can you take 2 of 3 from the Padres at home starting Tuesday, when we will be out at Morongo Casino Resort and Spa from 3 to 6 that Tuesday, going into Dodgers on deck, going into Dodgers Padres baseball. That is what this would come down to. If they can, they are locked into what they need, a first round bye into the divisional round.
0: They better have that first round bye, or it's good night, Irene.
2: They need it. And then it'll mean something to you, Mr. I don't care until October.
0: Well, it depends on how it affects our schedule.
2: Yes, drastically. Maybe for the better. After the Braves lost yesterday,

0: them, I guess, in striking distance should the Dodgers totally melt down and their current and longtime rivals rise to the occasion and play spoiler on the Giants and Padres. They will face the Giants' top three pitchers in this series. Logan Webb, Loudon, what is it, Cates? Roop or Rupp? Is it Loudon Roop or is it Loudon Rupp?
1: Roop.
0: Loudon Roop and young Cesar Perdomo. They will get Webb and Roop twice when they finish the season, the regular season up in San Francisco. Roop has not given up more than two earned runs in his last four starts. He leads the team with 143 strikeouts. Logan Webb, who is pitching tonight against, I think he's, no, he's not. Is he pitching tonight against, is that what it is, Cates?
2: For the Giants?
0: Yeah.
2: It's Cesar.
0: It is Perdomo.
2: Perdomo.
0: Tonight. Yeah, Perdomo.
2: Perdomo.
0: Right. Webb is going
3: every
0: up
3: time,
0: against.
3: The first time you said it was Perdomo.
0: Perdomo.
3: And then it was Perdomo.
0: And now it is.
3: And now it's Perdomo.
0: Perdomo. Cesar. He will go up against, Logan Webb will go up against Robleski. Last time, he has pitched against the Dodgers once this year. He typically does pretty well against them. And he has hit a rough patch his last three outings, 16 earned runs. Over 13 innings, but he was decent against the Dodgers in his only outing this year. Seven innings, three hits, five strikeouts, three earned runs, and he did take the loss. Perdomo, who is going tonight, is a September call-up from Venezuela. Three starts, allowed one run in his first, zero in his second, and then the Padres shelled him. On September 12th, 10 hits, 5 runs, just 3 strikeouts and 4 and 2/3, but mostly an unknown. So the team will send out Glasnow against him tonight. You would like to think you have the advantage there. That would then cut it to the Dodgers just have to finish 5-3 and maybe even 4-4 if the Braves lose today to the Astros. And again, 6-3 would guarantee it. Every Braves loss means you get a little wiggle room. The Braves do hit a softer part of their schedule right now. They are currently at the beginning of a 3-game series against the 1-game-over-500 Astros. The AL West, a division in which the Angels participate, is so goddamn pathetic. The Astros are in first place at 1-game-over-500. The Angels are so bad, they play in the worst division in baseball by a country mile. And yet they still have the worst record in baseball. You have a schedule that favors you by playing the worst teams in baseball more than anybody else.
3: Kroenke's going to change everything.
0: And
3: he's going to build a new stadium. He's going to reopen
0: right.
3: The catch.
0: He is. Oh, and we're going to be on that catwalk, and Farnham's going to be giving chicks massages and eating that big cheeseburger. It's going to be awesome. That is how bad the Angels are, and that is how bad the Rangers and the Astros and the A's are, that they get to play the god-awful Angels that many times, and they can't have a better record for first place than 1-game-over-500 for Houston. After that, they'll play the Reds and Marlins. So these three are huge. You have the pitching advantage in two of the three, and maybe all three, if Robleski is back as Scoobles pitching. Scoobles pitching Game 1 against the Padres at the anyway,
3: you have confused yourself.
0: I really
3: so
0: have,
3: much,
0: man. I had it all laid out, and I've screwed it up. I know that it's supposed to be Robleski, Scooble, Yama, Snell. Yeah, Scooble's pitching
2: tomorrow.
0: And Robleski on Sunday. There we go. I've got it. If they have the 2 seed locked up, I am guessing they'll still pitch Scooble. On the final day of the season, he seems like a guy that likes regular rest, and he would not want almost 2 weeks off before a postseason start. So he is scheduled, if he is pitching every fifth day, to throw on September 27th, the last game of the regular season on Sunday up in San Francisco. And then if he is to be the game one pitcher, which I would suspect he is going to be, that would be on 5 days rest instead of 4. So centerpiece of the top story is this. We have never heard people say the Dodgers need something. It is always they will swoop in if they find an advantage. Yeah, they'll exploit this. Oh, if Kyle Tucker doesn't like the offers he's getting, they'll just come in. Oh, if Blake Snell, they'll just offer him more. They'll come. They're not going to go chase him and give him the biggest contract on the market. But if it

0: lines up for them, they're going to go ahead, you know, and that's what they do. But this, it sounds like they need it for Shohei Ohtani. They need it for Blake Snell. They need it perhaps for Edwin Diaz. They need it perhaps for Tanner Scott, for Alex Vesia, for the bullpen dogs, as Dave called them yesterday.
1: Here come the dogs. They want in on this. They want to put some champagne on you, Friedman.
2: You would think these dogs were born in the same litter. They're
1: woof,
2: so
1: woof,
2: tight.
1: Woof.
0: Different
1: breeds, but all brothers.
0: It may mean nothing to UP, but it sounds like it's going to mean a lot to the Dodgers chasing a three-peat. The first ever
3: gone,
0: in National
3: it's
0: League
3: just
0: history.
3: You and I. It means nothing to me.
1: You know.
0: May they get it at Dodger Stadium tonight. May the Braves lose in Houston in the next hour and a half. And may we be celebrating again. Not officially, with champagne and beer poured on Dave's head as he makes fun of Mookie Betts for being bald.
3: If they clinch a bye, is there another champagne toast?
0: Why not? This is hard. This game is hard. This is a grind, okay, guys? Be proud of this. We clinched a bye. All right, let's be proud. I do not believe there are any more celebrations that will be had until...
3: Well, if they don't get the bye and they go to the wild card, they can celebrate after they win the wild card.
0: That's true. Now you get an extra celebration. So kind of pick your poison. Do you only want potentially three more celebrations? Or might you want four?
3: And you probably want the extra game so the radio station can charge its sponsors, Matt.
0: Listen, guys, I don't want you to think I'm being selfish, but I can really use that wild card this year.
3: I wouldn't mind if they dropped a couple down the stretch, if you know what I'm saying.
0: I know what you mean, boss.
3: Wink, wink.
0: They just got bumped in the divisional round. I kind of like that it went five games. I like it. You know, got the extra two games out of it. I'll take it. Yeah, they lost.
3: So what do we want?
0: Wins. Dodger wins, Braves losses.
3: What about wins, but, you know, a few extra games here and there for the people?
0: I don't think the new boss is in the mode to be selfish. I think he's very thankful for whatever he gets. We want extra games for... All we want is extra rounds because our main concern is scam.
3: Yeah,
0: we want Cates to make as much money as possible doing scam. So we just want them to advance.
3: And you know, Matt, we learned that today. There's a lot of cum in the room.
0: You know? A lot of cum in the room. A
3: lot of cum.
0: I see Colin Yee right there on my screen.
3: See him there on your screen?
0: See him there on his screen, shaking his ass.
3: We'll be right back with your Dead and Alive Guy birthday of the day. We want win!
4: I'm there. Reach out your hand. And the tempest is raging.
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0: That's right, because we love the happy hour for football. It is all day Sunday. 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
9: Buckle up.
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9: It's time for traffic on AM 570 LA Sports.
7: Burbank delays on the 5 southbound. That's backing up all the way from Olive, and delays continue to the 605. The northbound side of the 5 crowding up out of La Mirada from Valley View. Delays continue all the way towards the 2, and more slowing inside out of Burbank on that 5 northbound, leaving Hollywood Way as you continue all the way to the 14. The drive on the 405 southbound slowing, loading up in West LA, Sunset Boulevard, and stretches towards Palo Verde and Long Beach, and along the 101 southbound out of Agora Hills. Delays from Liberty Canyon Road all the way to the 170-134 split.
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0: I believe we established that.
1: Are we sure?
0: I don't know.
1: What about tomorrow? Who's on Sunday?
0: Scoobles tomorrow. 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
0: 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We are everywhere. A big thank you to the chairman of the board, Ronnie Fascio, Colin Yee, Matt Dembecki, who helped me out with the setup here in San Jose, Sky in San Jose, who helped us out a whole bunch, Tim Cates, and the great Ronnie Fascio. Appreciate everybody, and we'll be back on Monday, I believe, for a four-hour show. But right now, it's time for the dead guy birthday of the day. Matt will do Eddie Anderson, known by his nickname and the character he played for decades, Rochester. Today, born in Oakland, the son of a minstrel performer, would have been 121 years old. His mom was a tightrope walker who died in a fall. Kind of sucks.
1: Wait, she walked the tightrope and died in a fall?
0: Correct. Though Eddie was still stage struck at an early age, he tried to become a jockey for horses but got too heavy. He said that he sold newspapers and that's how he blew out his vocal cords. Is screaming, extra, extra. And that's why he had a very gravelly voice for the rest of his life, like Dorsey High School football coach Stephon Johnson.
1: Well, that was a violent accident for Stephon.
0: Yeah, it was. Eddie hit vaudeville dancing with his brother Cornelius. He became a star in movies as a character actor. He's a black guy, so a lot of racial tropes and stuff like that. But he became a star with Jack Benny. And Jack Benny's program as Jack Benny's valet, Rochester. But first, he was first a train porter. Then they called him back like 5 weeks later, and he's a waiter. But he got hired full-time, which made him the first black guy with a nationwide regular radio role. And it was Jack Benny who put him there. Anderson was often notoriously late and was fined $50 per tardiness violation by Benny.
1: Damn, that's a lot of money back then.
0: Yeah, and they once had to get a police escort for him because, you know, they toured, especially during World War II. They toured a whole bunch. He was a great guy, Eddie Anderson. Once he caused a riot at Harvard just over the fact that he was appearing, that's how popular he was. Way more popular than the Dynamite guy or what you're talking about, Willis, or even Webster. In L.A.'s
1: not Webster.
0: Yes. In L.A.'s Black Cultural Center, Central Avenue, Anderson was elected mock mayor, pushing for improvements in the black community. Benny and Anderson's relationship evolved after World War II, as they often had to fight to keep him in the same hotel with the rest of the cast and so on and so forth.
1: Not
0: because
1: cool.
0: Of segregation. He lived in West Adams with many other black professionals at the time, and he worked with Jack Benny for decades on radio and TV, did many movies. One of the highest paid performers of his era, did some Scooby-Doo Harlem Globetrotter voiceover work in the 70s, married twice, his first wife died of cancer, and he died in 1977 and is buried in the old Evergreen Cemetery in Boyle Heights, the oldest cemetery in L.A., a real mid-century superstar and a beloved figure in the L.A. black community. You want to hear a little Rochester and Jack Benny, Matt?
1: Sure.
0: Here's Rochester and Jack Benny.
3: Invite all the people that worked with you on that picture you made, the horn blows at midnight.
4: Yeah, that's not a bad idea. No. My house isn't big enough to hold all the people that work on my picture. Be much too crowded.
3: Well, if you don't want a crowd, why don't you just invite the people who saw it?
0: Ah, yeah.
1: Which one was Eddie?
0: The black guy. All right, Matt's got the live guy birthday of the day.
1: A Jewish gentleman, Mark Romanek, one of the most decorated and prolific music video directors ever, and he was making music videos when they still matter.
0: They still matter, Matt. They get more views on YouTube now.
1: They do, actually, than almost anything else. Late 80s, early 90s, through the 20-teens, born
0: We're
1: in Chicago.
0: YouTube.
1: He is 66 today.
5: Matters!
1: That's right. 2001 was the film that got him going. He was 9 years old when it came out. Decided he wanted to make movies. Got a Super 8 when he was a kid. Got a 16 millimeter when he was a teenager. And got lucky because at his New Trier High School in mass communications, his teacher, Kevin Dole, was already making his own music videos in the 1970s. And Romanek kind of studied under him. He went to Ithaca College, connected with Brian De Palma, took some classes under De Palma, worked on his film Home Movies in 79, and it was there he met one of his best friends, P. Keith Gordon, who said of Romanek, quote, "We're both film geeks. Mark became the second assistant director on the film, and he and I just hit it off pretty quickly. We had a passion for Kubrick. He showed me his short films, and now that they were really good and had a lot of visual flair." Why would I read that nothing quote? Because Keith Gordon is Jason freaking Mellon. That's why. the music videos, the list is stupid. He wrote and directed, quickly, let's get the movie in there. He did a one-hour photo with Robin Williams.
0: Oh, yeah, who could forget?
1: Did one of my favorite weird TV shows, Tales from the Loop, on Amazon Prime. If you've never seen it, it's like odd and kind of uncomfortable, but really, really good. He said he tried to make a lot of movies that got shelved. He had a prequel greenlit originally called The Overlook Hotel of The Shining, and then that got shelved. He wanted to remake The Boston Strangler. He had a David Mamet written thriller, Blackbird. Like some sounds like really good movies. He had a movie about the 1980 Norco shootout at that bank with the Riverside and San Bernardino Sheriff Departments. He did all the iPod commercials, all the Apple ads, all the Nike ads, the Bud and Bud Light, all that stuff. He did Scream by Michael Jackson, that $7 million video that was nominated for everything and won everything. He did work with a band I was with that I worked, the Novocaine for the Soul video for the Eels. I was not allowed on set, so I did not get to meet him. I was like, dude, we took that thing to number one. I get to meet Romanek? No, you don't. He did Jay-Z and Madonna. He did this one, Criminal, Fiona Apple, big one. He did Johnny Cash's cover. Yeah, the bathtub for Fiona Apple. He did the cover of Hurt by Johnny Cash. So a really, really good music video director, Mark Romanek, who is 66 today.
0: And that's it.
1: That's it.
0: That's it for the Petrosyan Money Show on AM 570 LA Sports. Coming up next, Ronnie Fascio will say goodbye. And Tim Cates will take over. And Colin Yee will take over.
1: Yee!
0: We had a great week. We hope you enjoyed watching on the stream, which is a new feature.
2: Great sports talk.
0: I don't think it made great sports talk. The product that everybody else is used to, very different.
1: I almost closed my window in accident. It's like, oh, I'm out of. I almost pulled the Fred, where he like just gets out 10 seconds or 20 seconds early.
0: You couldn't have pulled the Fred, Matt. You just did 7 minutes of content.
1: That's a great point.
0: Ah!
1: They're the worst partners ever.
0: Us?
1: Yeah. All right, we're out.
0: Good night, everybody.
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19: A three-peat.
5: The Dodgers play host to the San Francisco Giants. I know. Don't miss a moment of the action. Morongo Casino Dodgers on Deck kicks off right now. 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
21: Hi, everybody, and welcome to Morongo Casino Dodgers on Deck on this Friday, September the 18th. Your Los Angeles Dodgers 93-60 and the 2026 National League Western Division champs clinching the division yesterday. They still have 9 games remaining on the season and still looking to secure one of those top 2 spots in the National League and a bye in the wild card round. Tonight, Dodgers back home for the start of a 6-game homestand, the final one of the regular season. First up, the San Francisco Giants. Tyler Glass now on the mound in the series opener. First pitch from Uniqlo Field at Dodger Stadium is coming up at 7:15. Over the next hour plus here on Morongo Casino Dodgers on Deck, you are going to hear from a plethora of Dodgers players after the celebration yesterday in Cincinnati. We'll get the pregame thoughts of the manager, Dave Roberts. We'll preview this pitching matchup. David Vasse joins us throughout the hour. Of course, he's got to have an update on Shohei Ohtani and Andy Páez. Yes, that is very interesting news from David Vasse that we'll get coming up in about 25 minutes. We got your Dodgers magical moment. As today is a big day in Dodger history. We also got your Ohtani rewind. In just a few minutes, we'll head out to the Galpin 4 broadcast booth with Rick Monday and Charlie Steiner. Well, yesterday in Cincinnati, it was time to celebrate for the boys in blue as the Dodgers wrapped up their series against the Reds. Justin Robleski got the start. The left-hander, who was so good the first half of the season, looking to regain that form here in September. Robo went 3 shutout innings yesterday. Did not allow a hit. He struck out 3 before turning it over to the bullpen the rest of the way. The Dodgers offense, meanwhile, jumped on Red starter Brady Singer early and often. In the first, runner on for the Red Hot, Kyle Tucker.
3: 3-1 offer out of the stretch. And Tucker swings, hits the ball well to right center field. It is deep, it is back, and it is gone. A home run, Kyle Tucker. Home run number 16. And the Dodgers strike first today in Cincinnati. It is 2-0.
4: Well, we were talking about the frequency of home runs given up by the starting pitcher for the Reds, Brady Singer. That is number 31.
21: All hail King Tuck. Kyle Tucker, two-run home run, his 16th of the season. Dodgers a 2-0 lead in the second. Freddie Freeman, a sac fly, made it 3-0. Then Kyle Tucker, an RBI double, made it 4-0. And then the fourth, Dodgers really opened it up. Max Muncy, two-run double down the right field line, followed by a Josue De Paula RBI single. Dodgers tacked on 3 more in the inning as the Dodgers took a 7-1 lead. Justin Robleski, the 3 shutout innings. Blake Treinen gave up a run in the fourth, then turned it over to Landon Knack, who pitched 4 scoreless innings while taking down the bulk of the game. Dodgers were up 8-1 in the ninth after Miguel Rojas' home run. So in the bottom of the ninth, Seth Halverson on in relief. He gave up a run to make it 8-2, but limited the damage, and the Dodgers then one out away from celebration.
3: And Halverson ready to throw the 2-2 pitch. Here it is. Swung on and missed, strike 3. And for the 13th time in the last 14 years, the Dodgers are champions of the National League Western Division. The Dodgers get it done here on Getaway Day, defeating the Reds 8-2. And once again, clinching the National League West title.
21: Dodgers clinching the NL West again. Never gets old. For the 13th time in the 14 years, Dodgers with the win yesterday, 8-2 over the Reds, and that is the top-tier play of the game brought to you by Arco Quality, top-tier gas for less. Dodgers with the celebration in the clubhouse afterwards, and rightfully so. But also keep it in mind, this is just the beginning. Dodgers now need to secure one of those top 2 spots in the National League to avoid playing in the wild card round. 9 games remain in the regular season. Tonight, they start the final homestand of the regular season with the 1-3 against the San Francisco Giants. Tyler Glass now on the mound. First pitch coming up at 7:15. And with more, we head out to the Galpin 4 broadcast booth on this Friday night as we say hello to Charlie Steiner and Rick Monday, guys.
14: All right, Jim, the Dodgers are back home a day after clinching yet another division title. 13 in the last 14 seasons after the 8-2 win over the Reds in Cincinnati. It has been a year, basically from wall to wall, it's been the Dodgers. They have spent a grand total of 6 days out of first place. 2 days in April, 4 days in May, and they otherwise have lived in the penthouse all year long. Looking back briefly, Mo, on the season that was in our rearview mirror, your assessment of where they are now.
4: It's a good beginning. I'd say a good beginning because the Dodgers, and Dave Roberts was talking about it directly, said other than the starting pitching, there are some areas that need to be polished. They need to be kind of upgraded. If you look at the offense, it's been inconsistent. If you look at the bullpen, it's been rather inconsistent. The offense from a run-scoring situation has been inconsistent, in particular with runners in scoring position. So the Dodgers, while they clinched the West, keep in mind, folks, they still want to be one of the top 2 teams at least. They would like to wind up with the best record in the National League. They want to avoid having to play in a wild card series. And for the Dodgers, it is very important now to keep their foot on the pedal and win a few more ballgames.
14: That wild card series. Here's a question for you. Dodgers in the win the division or the second seed? Then who do they play? What's better for them? Either Cubs or Phillies, or the Padres or Braves. None of them are easy, but those are 2 difficult matchups. And the Dodgers, maybe it's better that they finish second.
4: Well, yeah, and the other part, too, is here's another reason they want to avoid the wild card. You've got a couple of guys who are still trying to come back, actually three. Shohei Ohtani has not taken live batting practice yet. He's been hitting off of a coach. Okay, fine. That's coming around. It's expected that Andy Pages will be activated on this sometime during the final regular season homestand. Dalton Rushing, is there a possibility he could come back? Well, all well and good. So knowing that there are some guys waiting in the wings to try and get ready, here's the other part. You know, the wild card series begins on Tuesday, September 29th, 2 days after the regular season. The National League Division Series does not start until Saturday, October 3rd. The Dodgers would prefer to have the extra days to help those guys get healthy and off the IL.
14: And this is not a scoop. The Dodgers are not exactly a young team. They need this rest.
4: Yeah, yeah. And I think they need a moment or two to just kind of reset on a lot of different areas. This is a very talented team. There's no ifs, ands, and buts about it. And I really like the fact that a couple of guys were talking about how special it was yesterday in that postgame celebration. Max Muncy and then also with Mookie Betts. And Betts saying, you know, what really makes this special, because it is very special, and not every team is going to have the opportunity to even go to postseason play.
14: And it's a unified group that's been together for a while, and so three-peating certainly is an enormous task. They've done it together.
4: Yeah, and the other part that Mookie says, he says, we don't take this for granted, but we expect it from one another.
14: So it's the Giants and the Dodgers, the first of a three-game series. The Dodgers are back home with just 9 games left in the regular season. It's going to be Cesar Perdomo for the Giants, and Tyler Glasnow is going to pitch for the Dodgers tonight. We'll detail that pitching matchup a little later on in the hour, Tim.
21: 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Coming up here on Dodgers on Deck, you're going to hear from the manager, Dave Roberts. You're going to hear from a bunch of Dodger players after the celebration yesterday in Cincinnati. We'll check in with David Vasse, of course, throughout the hour. Today, a milestone as far as Dodgers' magical moment. Something big happened a few years ago. You'll hear it coming up in just a little bit. But up next are Ohtani Rewind and Kirsten Watson. It's all coming up as we lead you up to Dodgers and Giants on this Friday night. First pitch coming up at 7:15. I'm Tim Cates. It's the back-to-back World Series champion Dodgers Audio Network.
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21: Dodgers and Giants. Final homestand begins for the boys in blue. Tyler Glass now on the mound. We'll dive deeper into this pitching matchup. We'll check in with David Vasse coming up in just a little bit. First pitch is 7:15.
0: This is the Ohtani Rewind, presented by Nikaido Shochu.
21: Well, Shohei Ohtani on the injured list. He is scheduled to come off the IL on Wednesday. We'll see if he does when the first day available to come off the IL, but he is working his way back from a couple of sore injuries in his knee, his neck, and his elbow. Shohei Ohtani Rewind, presented by Nikaido Shochu, the official Shochu of the Los Angeles Dodgers. Discover Nikaido. Discover Shochu. Well, the Dodgers had a big celebration yesterday in Cincinnati, clinching the NL West with an 8-2 victory over the Cincinnati Reds. And afterwards, our Kirsten Watson from Sports in LA caught up with Teoscar Hernandez and Will Smith.
1: Teo, these moments are what you guys play for. What has made this year just so special with you all being now officially NL West champions?
2: Man, it's everything that we've been going through throughout the year. And be able to be in first place and win the division. And getting everybody healthy back again at the end of the season, that's what this is all about. Obviously, we're going to celebrate today. We got to catch a flight today to go back home and play tomorrow. But we're going to enjoy this one because you don't know when it's going to be the last one.
1: Your bat has come to life over the last few weeks. You've been red hot. When you think about October now, really only being like 10 games away, does that excite you personally for what you're hoping to bring to this team?
2: Yeah, I feel really good right now. Thank God that everything has come together. And that's a really cold. But, you know, it's been a really, really good last, like, 30 games. My job right now is to try to keep that pace into the playoff and just...
1: Okay, but let's be honest. With how hot it was out there, this has probably never felt better.
2: It doesn't feel that bad. It's just burning a little bit in my face, but I take it. Just for today, though. Just for today.
1: Well, you got hopefully a lot more celebrating to come. Teo, congratulations. And hey, you're ready.
2: Let's go. We got 9 more to go and then 11 more to go. Yes. So let's do it. Let's go.
1: Congratulations. All right, Will. You came back at the perfect time. You're healthy. You're ready for the most important games of the season. But to be back with this group, being a part of these moments, how special is it?
8: Yeah, you know, we just try to really enjoy these moments. Yeah, there's nothing better. You know, missing time, not being able to go out there and compete with these guys, it sucks. So getting healthy, getting right, training staff got me healthy. This is what it's all about.
1: You think about this group, what has made you all the NL West champions this year?
8: I think it's obviously a lot of talent, a lot of guys. That was the goal. You know, that's the first goal. A lot of hard work, a lot of preparation, never taking a day off. And
9: we love it. You so good at baseball, baby.
8: Yeah. Just a lot of hard work, a lot of good baseball players.
1: You've been a part of a lot of these moments. Is anything better than this?
8: No, this is the best. Just hanging out with the guys, throwing beer on each other, popping champagne bottles. First of many this year, hopefully.
1: Well, congratulations. Enjoy every second of it.
8: Thank you.
21: All right, there's Kirsten Watson with Teoscar Hernandez and Will Smith. 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That's cars with a K. Still to come here on Morongo Casino Dodgers on Deck. We'll preview this pitching matchup. David Vasse goes high and tight. Of course, we'll hear from the manager, Dave Roberts. But up next, an injury report as well. We're leading you up to first pitch on this Friday night. It's the Dodgers and the Giants, your Western Divisional champion, LA Dodgers, clinching it yesterday. 9 games to go before October baseball. First pitch tonight coming up at 7:15. I'm Tim Cates. This is the back-to-back World Series champion Dodgers Audio Network.
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21: 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Dodgers and the Giants, first of three at a Yulico Field at Dodger Stadium. 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
15: This is the LA Dodgers Injury Report.
21: 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Andy Páez on the IL with a fractured left hand. More on that coming up with David Vasse. He's got an exclusive. Dalton Rushing on the IL with the right elbow discomfort. He had a little work done on the elbow to try to strengthen it up. He's trying still somehow to get back before the regular season ends. Shohei Ohtani still on the IL with the sore knee, elbow, and the neck. Eric Lauer on the 60-day IL. Rookie Sasaki on the IL with the blister on his throwing hand, but he is really close to coming back. And Edwin Diaz comes off the injured list as he has been activated back in the Dodgers bullpen in low leverage situations, of course. Let's head back out to the ravine as we check in with the Dodger manager, Dave Roberts.
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29: Dave, what's the latest on Shohei? What you've seen today, what you've heard today as far as his progression?
30: Hit today, came out of it well. I think for me, I'm just really waiting to hear when he's going to, you know, get on the field or, you know, let alone take live EP or traject, and he's not there yet. But everything I've heard, it's been a really productive last 3 to 4 to 5 days. He's in a good spot.
29: How many at bats would you like to get
30: live
29: pitching before we get to a big league game?
30: I think it's no matter what I say, it really doesn't matter in the sense of it's what he feels good with, what gets him ready. So I could say 10, but it could be 12. But yeah, I think for me, it's if I'm just kind of spitballing, I think that, you know, 10 to 12 would be great.
31: So how do you keep the team motivated during these last weeks?
29: So he took BP off a coach? Is that what happened today?
30: Yeah.
29: Thank you.
31: How do you keep the team motivated in these last weeks?
30: Just play to, you know, keep them focused on playing good baseball. We still have a lot of work to do. to try to get one of these top two seeds, which I do think is important. And, you know, our guys understand that. So winning the division's great. But like I said the other day, it's like I still think our best baseball is ahead of us.
3: Dave, as you balance these final nine games, what is the priority? Is it the one seed or two seed or health or rotation setup? What's your priority?
30: I think that it's not as much the rotation. I think it's about, you know, winning games all the while, making sure, obviously, if that was the most important thing, we'd have Shohei back. So getting our players back to health. But I think they can go hand in hand. I think we have a lot of good players that are more than capable of helping us win baseball games. And at the same time, you know, making sure we try to get our best players to optimum health when the postseason starts.
31: With Andy and rushing and Shohei too, where's Andy and Dalton, first of all? And do you anticipate their next at-bats would come in a major league game because of the situation in Oklahoma?
30: Yes. I think that there's a good chance Andy will be activated next series. And then with Dalton, he's progressing well, and I don't know when his return to play will be, but to your question, I think, yeah.
5: Dave, what does Edwin Diaz have to do to prove that he could be an option for you guys in the postseason?
30: You know, he's active tonight, which is great. I think just pitch well. I think that I don't. And for me, it's irregardless of the role. I think we just want to see him throw the baseball the way he's capable of. And you're talking about, you know, nine games, so you're talking three or four outings to evaluate, and that should be you know, adequate.
6: So is Edwin available tonight if needed?
30: He is.
6: Blake Snell was throwing 90 feet. Said he felt good after. Are you more confident than you were in Cincinnati that he could make a start before the end of the year?
30: Yes, I am. I'm very hopeful that he'll make a start before the end of the season, yes.
6: You think it would be one of those things where it's like an abbreviated start for a starter to get ready for the playoffs, or you feel like you guys would want him to have like a normal start?
30: I don't think so. I think it'd be more of a normal start. Maybe not pushing him a ton, but given, you know, we don't know how the season's going to play out, but this will be his last regular season start. So I think it'd be more of a regular start.
21: 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All right, we'll continue here on Dodgers on Deck. We'll check in with David Vasse. So we lead you up to first pitch, Dodgers and Giants on this Friday night. I'm Tim Cates. 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
21: Dodgers and Giants squaring off. 3 games set to kick off the final homestand of the regular season. Tyler Glasnow, Cesar Perdomo, the pitching matchup. 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
21: All right, David. Dave Roberts said maybe sometime on this homestand we're going to see Andy Páez back, but what did you find out?
22: Well, when I got to the ballpark today, I saw Andy Páez going through some conditioning drills. Then, as expected, he was playing catch. First time we've seen that. While the Dodgers were away on the road trip, he was taking batting practice against that traject machine. And that left hand that was fractured 4 weeks ago is almost ready to go in a major league game, because once Páez came off the field, I met him at his locker, and he told me point blank, Tuesday is very real for him to be activated and playing again. And Dave Roberts said as much during his pregame press conference. So Páez telling us directly at 570 LA Sports that he will be activated Tuesday against the Padres.
21: That's great news. No doubt. Get him back before the start of October baseball. All right, David, Blake Snell, what's the latest on the groin?
22: Well, talk to Blake Snell as well. Saw him throw from 90 feet earlier today, and he told me when he came off the field he was throwing at 85 miles an hour. And I said, well, what does that mean? How does your left groin feel? He said, I wouldn't be throwing 85. I wouldn't be out here throwing if my groin was hurt. So he's very confident he's going to make one start before the end of the regular season. That likely would come during the final series of the regular season in San Francisco. So that's great news as well. He dodged a big bullet there, and the left groin is good to go.
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22: Well, you know, so many people are saying these days, Tim, when I talk to them around the league,

0: at times, and for the amount of pressure that he was under behind a backup offensive line, not being able to run the ball extremely well with Jahmyr Gibbs on Thursday night, for him to ball out the way that he balled out showed a little bit of toughness that I have not seen from Jared Goff. So before we get to the Bills, I want to give him a little bit of credit for how he played.
1: Well, their offense wasn't the issue so much there.
0: No.
1: Defensively, I mean, they should have lost that game to the Saints, honestly.
0: Absolutely.
1: They had blown that game. The Saints go for the win at the end. They don't get the two-point conversion. This Lions team, we talked about it last week. I got concerns. I think the window is shut with them and Dan Campbell. I think we've seen the best of the Detroit Lions over the last 5 years since they brought in Jared Goff, since they've had Dan Campbell there to instill a different level of physicality and a different identity for this squad. I just think they're getting worse. And even though offensively they can still score points on you, they're giving them up on the other end. It just looks like a team that is going the wrong way at the wrong time. And, I mean, the Bills were up, what were they up by in the first quarter? Like 28?
0: It was 21-0, I believe, at one point.
1: Hey, there are two different teams, and I said the same thing about the Bills, to be fair, that they maybe have missed their window. Maybe not. We shall see. Well, it's still early in the season, but I like seeing where teams are in the life cycle of their franchise in this era of Lions football, Bills football, and you can just see they're going in opposite directions right now.
0: Yeah, I'm still not willing to punt on the Lions. I won't say that the window was closed, but I'll say their window was definitely shrunk. Their margin for error is a lot smaller than it was before, mainly because, you mentioned, they've taken a big step back defensively. Now, that's going to happen when you don't have your two best defensive backs. Your two starting safeties are out, and they're going to be out for the first 4 weeks of the season. Those guys are both on the PUP list. You knew you were going to struggle on that end. Jack Campbell, to his credit, he's an excellent player. He shouldered the blame, which I can't put the blame on the shoulders of Jack Campbell, you know, or Aiden Hutchinson, or any individual player for the Detroit Lions. They were just overmatched. And by the way, this Buffalo Bills offense lit up the Houston Texans defense, which we thought was one of the second coming of the 2000 Baltimore Ravens coming into the season. And they got absolutely torched last week. So this Buffalo Bills team, you know, looks to be sort of making a statement to a certain degree, but I want to even hold back on that a little bit, Adam, because it's not like this is something we haven't seen from Buffalo in the past. Right. They started out 4-0 last year and were lighting up the scoreboard. They had the big comeback win against the Baltimore Ravens that ended up spelling the end for John Harbaugh and his tenure there. So I don't want to, as Rob Parker would say, poo-poo what the Buffalo Bills have done these first couple of weeks. It is impressive. They look great, but they've looked great in the past. It's unfortunate, but I think the Bills have kind of entered the territory of, you know, what happens between September and December doesn't really matter. Call me in January. Yeah. That's kind of where we are with them.
1: They've been too close too many times. There's some parallels to them in the Oregon Ducks, where they have been close, but they haven't been able to get over the hump. And I will, and you know I'm a guy that loves to apologize when I'm wrong and always point things out like that.
0: Absolutely. Yeah, you jump at the opportunity to let everybody know I was right.
1: I love owning it when I'm wrong, but I did used to say Josh Allen was a douchebag, frat boy looking guy. And I have to say, he's won me over completely. I'm rooting for him.
0: So does he look less like a frat boy douche? Or you know, have you just accepted his frat boy douchey looks, but you like him as a player?
1: A little more rugged, a little more regal in the look, more facial hair. He's a man. He ain't 40, but he's a man out there. He's married. He's down to earth. He's got the kid with Haley Steinfeld, I think.
0: I was going to say, you have respect for him because he was able to pull Haley Steinfeld. That's what it was. Well, if he can pull Haley, I mean.
1: I didn't want to go there, Kevin. Okay.
0: I knew what you were talking about. I got you.
2: Binders full of women.
0: I was picking up what you were putting down.
1: Josh Allen, to me, that is a likable player to root for, especially because, you know, you follow in the pedigree of Jim Kelly and these lovable losers with the Bills and coming up short four times in the Super Bowl. And now they're just trying to get back to the Super Bowl. And he's been close so many times, but he has looked also like the best player in the NFL for stretches. And it's happening again right now. But is it going to matter? Because the standard is, you got to win in the playoffs. You got to beat Kansas City, or you got to beat Baltimore. Like, you have to be able to elevate yourself and get to these positions and get to these places you haven't gone before, because last season they completely imploded in Denver in that game, and that was on Josh Allen.
0: Yeah, I was getting ready to say, like, a big part of their playoff shortcomings, you know, and it's unfortunate because I saw this stat that he has the most playoff wins by a quarterback who hasn't appeared in a Super Bowl.

0: Bowl, which is insane. He has 8 playoff wins and has not appeared in a Super Bowl. Now, I believe the majority of his playoff losses, similar to Aaron Rodgers in his tenure with Green Bay, I don't believe Josh Allen shoulders the blame. Last year, absolutely he shoulders the blame. He tried to do a little bit too much. But again, does that take away from his spectacular play in the past where his defense has let him down or special teams has let him down? The decision, you know, things like that. And those are things that get lost in history, in the ether, that people don't talk about. It's just like, well, here's your quarterback record. That's why I like the people who say, like, quarterback wins, it should not be a stat. But for whatever reason, it always gets labeled that way. Because oftentimes, whether a team wins or loses, yes, the quarterback touches the ball every single play and has a heavy hand in it, obviously. But that's not always the only factor. It's not always the biggest factor.
1: No. And the question is right now, are they meeting Josh Allen, the rest of the team, where he's been at, so he doesn't have to be Superman as much, so he doesn't put himself in those difficult spots because he feels like he has to carry the team? If the difference is everybody around him is better now, then maybe we're talking about the best Buffalo Bills team that he has had so far, and it will alleviate some of that pressure, and therefore they can finally get to the promised land for the first time. We'll see.
0: Well, the issue is I don't know if everybody around him is better, because as phenomenal as that offense has been these first couple of weeks, that defense, not great, Jim Leonard. Not great.
1: You know, it was some garbage time Detroit Lions stuff. What are you gonna do,
0: really?
1: Kevin?
0: Right.
1: No big deal.
0: Yeah, garbage time against the Houston Texans too, right? A Texans offense that was atrocious last season.
1: They simply underestimated CJ Stroud after the last time we saw him. It's like, this guy's not gonna be able to do anything against us.
0: It's early in the season yet, and it's a new defense, it's a new coordinator, first time coordinator there with the Bills. I'm willing to give them time. I'm not gonna say, you know, that they're gonna be, you know, the worst defense in the NFL all season long, but it is a little bit concerning for them to be giving up the amount of points that they get. And look, no embarrassment to the Detroit Lions. We talked about, you know, we talked about their shortcomings on defense. They're going to be one of the best offenses in the NFL, regardless of how many games they win this season. But need to see a little bit more from Jim Leonard in that defense, especially considering the head coach that you let go. That was his side of the ball. And for the most part, they were fairly good to competitive on the defensive side of the ball during Sean McDermott's tenure there.
1: Speaking of Buffalo, not Buffalo, New York, but I think more New York, New York, in Stranger Than Fiction coming up next, we'll tell you why you might want to escape from New York. This is FNA on Fox Sports Radio.
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18: Welcome back to F&A on FSR, broadcasting live from the Fox Sports Radio Studios. Coming up in about 10 minutes or so, we'll get more into college football with Dan Wolkin, college football, college sports columnist for Yahoo Sports. We'll also get into our NFL six-pack for week two coming up next hour as well. But Adam, right now,
19: a fast food customer defending her decision to call 911 after her McDonald's ran out of McNuggets.
20: You can't give a drunk man riding a horse a DWI because, unlike cars, horses don't have motors. They have a mind of their own.
21: Strange things begin to happen.
20: A 24-year-old man accused of throwing an alligator through a drive-thru window.
22: 911, what is your emergency? It's too high.
23: Stranger than fiction. You know, while we would like to believe there's Ninja Turtles hiding in the New York sewers, like, there's no evidence of that.
18: There's certainly giant-ass rats just as big as Splinter was. I've seen those.
23: Okay, that's fair. There's some Master Splinter rats in there. The Rat King may be living there. But also, what about a Leatherhead? Or alligators. See, there's this urban legend that started in the 30s of alligators in the sewers. Because I guess back then, you know, we were tougher. We were more hardened people. The Great Depression and everything. Instead of getting a goldfish like in a plastic bag when you went to the carnival, and eventually you'd flush that down the toilet. No, they were doing that with pet
18: alligators. But it would die on the way home. Yeah, exactly. Yeah, been there.
23: They did that with pet alligators in the 30s, apparently. So they started to think, we're flushing all these alligators. Maybe they're staying and living in the sewers, and they're getting bigger, and they're growing. And there
18: so they're
23: was
18: not
23: even
18: breeding and having, like, these hybrid – because it wasn't that a thing, too? Like, there was these hybrid reptile people living underneath the sewers of New York or D.C. or something like that? And or was that a different conspiracy?
23: I don't know. If you're thinking about who's the Doc Ock – who's not Doc Ock, but the other the professor that turns into the alligator.
18: Oh, to the lizard, right.
23: In Spider-Man.
18: I think his name is the lizard, isn't it, in Spider-Man? Isn't that his –
23: Very creative, Stan West.
18: Yeah, wasn't it?
23: Stan Lee. There was a movie, a horror movie, called Alligator by Robert Forster, also of Jackie Brown and Breaking Bad fame. Like, that was pretty good, from 1980. So why do I set the story up this way?
18: Right.
23: Because yesterday, animal rescuers got a call of an alligator loose at Holtzville Ecology Center, a recently shut down animal sanctuary, nature preserve type of place. But they can't shut down the gators, apparently.
18: What, they shut it down and forgot to get the gator out? Is that what happened? Like, what are we talking about?
23: We don't know. I'd like to believe the gator rose from the sewers. Because people stumbled upon one just the other day. Now, luckily, it was just a baby, just like Toka and Rezar. They're babies. Mm. You know, someone from the Strong Island Animal Rescue League that eventually got to it said, we quickly got there thinking we were going to have to wrestle an alligator, but he was just a little guy and already contained. The alligator was turned over to the New York Department of Environment Conservation to receive veterinarian care and rehabilitation. Alligator was a crackhead or something.
18: Was it rehab from what? I guess from living in a sewer and having to smell sewage for, you know, the first however many years or days it's been alive.
23: Yeah, you like that, alligator? You smell that?
18: That's fine. I was. So I wonder if they, so if like we're up here and we go down to the sewer and we just, you know, just die because it smells so badly. If someone that's been living in the sewer comes out and gets fresh air, do they have that exact opposite? It's like, oh, it smells too damn nice out here. The hell is that?
23: That might be the case. You know, it's all relative, right? If you've been living in the sewer forever, if you're Swamp Thing or the Toxic Avenger or something like that, you may not like it up here so much.
18: What about the cougar on the prowl?
23: The cougar on the prowl in San Francisco, I think, got tranquilized and let back into the wild someplace.
18: And it was like in an urban area from what I saw. Like, this wasn't like, it was like, oh, it's up in the hills. This was like downtown San Francisco. Maybe not quite, but not that far off.
23: It's the same thing that happened in Santa Monica not that long ago here in Southern California. So I don't know what's going on with the wild animals. Maybe it has something to do with us encroaching on their territory. So,
18: no, we don't do that.
23: No.
18: No, we were here first.
23: We would never. I just wonder, are there alligators in the sewers here too? Wait, do we have sewers here? I know we have somewhat of a subway in Southern California. I know we don't have basements in most houses. There's sewer caps. There's got to be sewers, right?
18: Yeah, but we have those bougie alligators though. You know, they want to shop at the, you know, at the Whole Foods of whatever the sewer might be, you know. So they're not slumming it like the other alligators.
23: Coming up next, back to college football here on FNA on Fox Sports Radio. We are Fox Sports!
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32: In Friday Night Baseball, the Red Sox were 4-2 winners at Tampa Bay, ending the Rays' six-game winning streak. The Yankees dominated at Arizona 9-2 behind Gerrit Cole. Yanks got 5 runs in the top of the first. Ben Rice hit his 39th homer. Aaron Judge of New York is going back on the IL with a strained calf. The regular season ends a week from Sunday. San Diego beat Miami 8-2. Atlanta clinched a playoff berth with a 6-2 victory at Houston, and the Astros are now tied for first in the AL. AL West with Texas. The Rangers down Toronto 7-1. Alone in first in the AL Central are the Cleveland Guardians, a game up on the White Sox. Cleveland beat the A's 5-3, but the White Sox blew a lead and lost at home 11-8 to Detroit. Milwaukee won in 10 innings at Baltimore, victories for the Dodgers and Twins. In college football, number 5 Miami won at Wake Forest. Texas Tech edged Houston. I'm Steve DeSager.
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18: That's right, hour two of FNA on FSR. 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Coming up in the very next segment, it'll be week two, the week two edition of the NFL six-pack, so we're looking forward to that. But coming up right now, Adam, we got more college football talk with one of the best college football writers in the nation. Let's go.
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23: 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Dan, how are you?
16: I'm good. How are you?
23: I'm good. Thanks for joining the show once again. Let's start with, you know, Lane Kiffin going back to Ole Miss. Is this the most hated former coach returning to a situation we've ever seen?
16: Got to be up there for sure. There's probably been a few others that are in the same vicinity, but this one has got a little bit extra because it's Lane, you know, and Lane is just one of those guys who gets people fired up, you know, one way or the other. And he also welcomes that. He, you know, kind of treats everything a little bit like a pro wrestling match. And he's just kind of, you know, it's just really interesting with him, how he left and sort of his sort of mental state. I think this year it's like back and forth with him between kind of like trolling Ole Miss a little bit and then, you know, kind of like not really wanting – all that smoke. And then this week he comes to his press conference on Monday and he says, well, all the pressure's on them. You know, they won 13 games last year. We won 7. And it's just like, Lane, you know, who are you, dude? Like you have a $50 million roster down there. You went to LSU to, you know, win national championships and you're saying, they're the favorites. It's crazy. So there's going to be a lot going on tomorrow for sure.
18: In terms of the matchup itself, it's pretty intriguing. Obviously, Trinidad Chambliss is one of the best quarterbacks in college football going up against LSU and their defense. Ole Miss's defense under Pete Golding has not looked great these first couple of games of the season. Just from a matchup standpoint, how do you see this game playing out?
16: Yeah, I mean, look, I think that both teams have played games that are not necessarily going to be too relevant to what happens tomorrow. In, you know, the case of Ole Miss, they had that opener against Louisville, and Louisville's a very good team, you know, but I think it's a tough spot for them because so much of the focus was on Kiffin, you know, just in the dialogue and everything around the game. You know, with LSU, I mean, you know, they opened with Clemson and they look like world beaters. They were not as good against Louisiana Tech. I tend to think maybe they're not quite as good as they looked, and I think some of that is the quarterback. Like, I just am not necessarily buying Sam Leavitt yet in this offense. I think Ole Miss is going to actually play very well and win the game. I could be wrong about that, and, you know, certainly the amount of talent LSU's got is undeniable, but I just think, you know, the defense – of Ole Miss, you know, they're not going to, they know everything that Kiffin wants to do and Charlie Weiss Jr. And that's also true on the other side too. Like both teams and staffs know each other so well, but I think ultimately the emotion of the game, will play into the hands of Ole Miss and they'll come out with their hair on fire.
18: Dan Wolkin from Yahoo Sports joining us here on FNA on FSR. Let's go to Florida State. They made some news earlier this week firing their athletic director, and a lot of people believe their writing is now potentially on the wall for Mike Norvell. They have not performed well the last couple of years after going undefeated a few years ago and probably should have made the last 4-team playoff. Where do you believe things went wrong for Norvell at Florida State? And do you believe the rumblings that they might be looking at a potential Jimbo Fisher reunion?
16: Yeah, that's a tough one to answer because you go back to that 2023 season and they looked like they had it all figured out. And then it just went immediately into the gutter. And, you know, some of it may just be like a hangover effect, you know, just not just program-wide wallowing in that disaster to end the 2023 season and they just didn't get over it. But ultimately, regardless of what happened or how it happened, the constituents there have lost belief. You know, the donors and the administration, they like you said, they got rid of the athletic director. So that's a whole thing that probably, you know, is a precursor to changing coaches. And they're not given the money anymore. The people who have it, who could fund the roster, they've checked out on this thing. And that's where now all coaches are doomed, you know, once that happens. So most likely there's going to be a separation at some point, whether it's during the season or after the season. I would not advise them to go down the Jimbo Fisher route. I mean, certainly he'd be available and he's there and it would be the easy hire, quote unquote. But, you know, the thing about Jimbo is he's really inflexible just in sort of everything he does. And I think in this era of college football, you have got to be adaptable. You've got to be flexible. Your team is going to change so much year to year. Like, I just really believe that he is a product of the old system, the old way of doing things. And I'm just not sure he can do it again. You know, at his age in this era, if I'm Florida State, I'm making a hire that looks forward rather than looks backward.
23: Dan, speaking of head coaches here, in your latest for Yahoo, you wrote about Bill Belichick, talking about Bill Belichick learned the hard way. The Patriot way doesn't work in college football. North Carolina taking on Clemson. Who do you think needs this most between the two head coaches?
16: Well, that's a really interesting game, for sure. You know, it's interesting that I think both coaches, as precarious a position as they seem to be, and as you know, you sort of get into the details of it, I'm not sure either one is really on the hot seat that much. And some of it is certainly financial. Like, it's just the amount of money that it would cost to actually fire either one of those guys is prohibitive. You know, North Carolina is in real deep with Belichick. And you look at Clemson with Dabo Swinney, it's like $57 million, and he's won 2 national championships. And, you know, I think the people there, even though they're upset and they're anxious about where this is going, and they probably in their heart of hearts don't believe that Dabo can get this back on track. Like, I just don't think they're going to be trigger happy to make a change. And I think a little bit the same at North Carolina. That, to me, seems more like, you know, does Belichick want to continue another year? And if not, then maybe there's some sort of agreement on how they get out of it. But I don't know. Like, I wouldn't be surprised if both guys are back next year.
18: You know, Dan, to go off the field to a certain degree, because you mentioned FSU and their football program losing donor support and money at this point. What's your take on the Protect College Sports Act? I know based on an early vote from the House, it has a lot of bipartisan support, but by the time Congress actually makes a meaningful vote, the House may have flipped, and we don't know how much support it will have at that point in time. Just your opinion on the bill in general, and do you agree with what Nick Saban said, that it's 80% good and 20% not so good?
16: No, I don't agree with that. I think it's I would maybe flip it on its head. Maybe 80% bad, 20% good, as far as I'm concerned. And look, they fundamentally, when you are passing this kind of legislation and you don't really give athletes a seat at the table, I don't think you've done the right thing in this environment. And ultimately, this bill is a mechanism to limit the amount of money athletes make in college. And, you know, I think without collective bargaining, even if it passes Congress, it's on very shaky ground. Legally, it will get challenged. It will go to the Supreme Court. I do think the NCAA should have some ability to make their own rules, for sure, when it comes to the transfer portal and when it comes to eligibility requirements and who's eligible and who's not to play. I think the NCAA should have a lot of input in that. But limiting the financial impact and, you know, a bunch of other stuff in the bill that I just think is super unnecessary, you know, dealing with conference expansion, dealing with, you know, when coaches can change jobs. Like, I just don't think any of that belongs in federal legislation. That to me is serious overreach by the government.
18: Dan Wolkin from Yahoo Sports joining us here on FNA on FSR. One more thing that pertains to, I guess, administration more than what's happening on the field this coming week. The FBS Oversight Committee saying that the proper safety protocols, or I should say replay protocols, not followed in that Michigan-Western Michigan game. Do you believe that a protocol should exist where the result of a game can be overturned for due to something like this? Or at the very least, do you think that the committee, if Michigan happens to be in the ranking at some point in a meaningful position, should take into consideration the ending of that game when ranking Michigan?
16: Yeah, it's really tricky. And I'm not sure how I feel about it, because in my mind, you know, certainly Western Michigan should have been the winner of that game based on the protocols that they're supposed to follow that they didn't follow. But I'm just not sure it's good for the sport to, like, take a result. You know, there's the game ends and people are celebrating and you give the interviews and you move on. I'm not sure that, like, weeks later it's a good idea or a good precedent to say, well, we're going to overturn that result for a referee or a protocol error. I don't know. Like, I feel like that's a little bit of a Pandora's box that I'm not sure we should be opening. At the same time, it does feel unjust and unfair that Michigan won that game. I don't know. Like, it seems like there should be a better way to deal with all this stuff. I'm just not sure what it is.
23: Dan, we had the big comeback with Texas on Ohio State, but it was a distraction from Sark afterwards, Arch Manning talking about the AI. Was that apology sufficient in your mind? What type of win, or what does that win do for a Texas team?
16: Yeah, it was obviously a great win and a huge, you know, moment for them, but at the same time, it's one game. And, like, it gives Texas some margin for error in the conference that they didn't have last year by losing that game. You know, they could probably take one extra loss and maybe still get into the playoff. But look at their schedule this year. I mean, it's really, really hard, you know, and, like, next Saturday they're playing at Tennessee. I mean, that's a game they could easily lose. So, you know, huge for them. I'm not sure what it says about the quality of their team or Ohio State. You know, to me, just watching that game, and I was there, like, for three quarters, I felt like Ohio State was significantly better. They just had not put it away on the scoreboard. They had not made, you know, the one or two plays they needed to put it out of reach. And then, you know, Texas gets a little bit of life, and then it's, like, a really hot day, and, you know, the Ohio State defense gets tired, and then boom, boom, boom. Texas is walking off the field with a win. And, you know, it seems like a result that the first, you know, 2.5 hours of that game did not really support. So, I don't know. It's going to be interesting to watch both teams and sort of how they progress. We've seen these early season games many times where, you know, you come out of it thinking one thing and then 2 months later it's something else. And that could happen here. Like, I'm not discounting Ohio State and I'm not anointing Texas, but for one moment in time, it was certainly a great night for their program.
18: Well, we move on from that game, Dan, and come to this weekend where we have a lot of uncompelling, for lack of a better term, matchups. Ohio State's playing Kent State, and I realized it's a way for a lot of these smaller programs to be able to make money. They go in and they're basically sacrificial lambs. But is there a system that can be put in place to where we don't get a lot of these, for lack of a better term, cream puff matchups in the regular season, and we can get Power Fours playing against Power Fours, and maybe there's some sort of mechanism, a glorified scrimmage that they can play against lesser teams, and they can help fund those programs? I just think it's probably just doesn't enjoy justice to the sport that you have a lot of these 50 and 60 point lines where you have a big time blue bloods playing against FCS opponents.
16: Well, yeah, I mean, it probably shouldn't happen anymore, especially now that we're in this, you know, semi-professional era of college football, and the gap between the $50 million, $40 million roster and an FCS team is pretty ridiculous. I think over time you're going to just naturally see more of a gravitational pull toward that kind of scheduling model. You know, it's also a fan issue, a ticket sales issue. You're trying to give your customers a better product, which these games generally are not very good. And yet people are, you know, being forced to pay full price in their season ticket packages. I'm not sure that's particularly sustainable either. So I think you'll eventually get there. I don't know how many power four versus power four games. You'll see if it's all 12 or maybe just 11, but it does seem to be heading that way, and that's certainly going to be good for the sport overall.
18: Any cause for concern for you, Dan, for Oregon? They obviously got the blowout win earlier on Friday night against Portland State, as they should have, but going into Oklahoma State as a double-digit road favorite, and they really got dominated. The final score is really not indicative, and I think Dan Lanning even admitted that after the game. Any cause for concern for Oregon, who is obviously extremely highly ranked and has the highest of expectations with Dante Moore coming back, and now they have a huge game coming up next week against USC?
16: Yeah, I mean, a lot of concerns for them. Haven't looked good, generally speaking, early in the season. And I don't know why. Like, I picked them to win the national championship because of how much they had returning. Maybe that's working against them. You know, maybe in this era where teams are turning over so much of the roster every year in the transfer portal, maybe it's a negative to have, you know, everybody coming back. Who knows, right? But it's strange. It's really strange how much they've struggled. The Oklahoma State loss was just, I really couldn't even fathom how that happened. But it did. And, you know, frankly, they should have got, they really shouldn't have even been in the game. I mean, they got beat bad in that moment. So we'll see how they recover. It's the first big kind of test of Dan Lanning's career, because pretty much he's never had bad losses until then. So they have a chance to make up for it and to overcome it and still get in the playoff. But boy, you know, just watching them on the field, it looks off.
23: Dan, last one for me. UCLA is 2-0. They got Purdue coming up. They're kind of the hot name. Everybody's talking about Bob Chesney. Do you think this team can get into the playoffs in his first year as the head coach?
16: Well, I don't know if I want to put that expectation on him, because, you know, we haven't seen them against the kind of team they're going to need to beat regularly to be in that conversation. But you have to like that season opening performance against Cal. It was really, really good. The vibes are great in Westwood. I was there a few weeks back. Chesney's an outstanding coach. I think he was a great hire for UCLA. And, you know, if they win a couple of the right games, they'll be in that mix. It wouldn't shock me. But you know, to do it in year one, it's hard to predict that. I do think, you know, if Chesney stays there over the long haul and they can get some investment in that program, get the donors to, you know, open up their wallets and get them some players, like they will be one of the tougher outs in the Big Ten, I think, year in and year out.
18: Follow him on X at Dan Wolkin, senior writer for Yahoo Sports, covering college football. All covers many sports, college basketball, the Olympics, tennis. He's all over the place. And he's was generous enough to spend some time with us here on FNA on FSR. Dan, thanks so much, man. We appreciate it. Hopefully we'll talk to you soon.
16: Okay, thanks, guys.
23: Hey, pretty good, right?
18: Yeah.
23: Dan Wolkin, no chop liver.
18: More than a noodle, y'all.
23: Thanks, BTB, in the house tonight. Thanks to Dan Wolkin for coming on and correcting us on everything we got wrong the first couple of segments in the college football whip around type thing we did.
18: I'm sure there was much. So way to set us straight there, Dan. Appreciate it.
23: Coming up next, we got to set some teams straight in the NFL world. Mm-hmm. I got a lot of complaining to do. There's going to be an airing of grievances going on here. And yes, my Carolina Panthers are going to wear it here, Kevin. Because
18: how can they wear it any worse than they wore it last week? But sure, go ahead.
23: Well, hold on now. Hold on now. Now, I get to talk bad about them, but okay. Nobody else does, okay? This is like mom jokes. It's like it's one thing if you go after your mom or you go after somebody you know. There's certain things you can do, others can't. Same with my Carolina Panthers. How dare you?
18: We'll get into that and a lot more coming up next. FNA on FSR.
0: Here we go. Saturdays are for these guys.
1: Raiders! George's got the ball. Touchdown!
0: Sundays are for him. And that.
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11: Coming up, we got Julian's Jam at the end of this hour. But you know what it is. It's week two of the NFL season. Mark, let's get to it.
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11: All right, Kevin. How's this thing work again?
10: Six topics that we go through each and every solitary week. Six categories, hot seat, heat check, the coach or player under the most pressure this weekend, trap game tap, a favorite in trouble or facing a trap game this weekend, beer goggles game, the ugly matchup that might be entertaining this weekend, oh Troy potential, the player or coach with epic fail potential this coming weekend, under the microscope, the game or player everyone should watch closely this weekend, and finally, the redemption round, a team or player looking to bounce back from last week's struggles. We will start with this week's hot seat heat check. Do you want to start,
4: Adam? Hot seat heat check.
11: Yeah, I can give you a hot seat heat check, all right. I got some people here.
10: Okay. People, some multiple. People, okay.
11: I got to light some people up.
10: You got a list.
11: Matt LaFleur and Jordan Love and the entire Packers team. And you know what? I'm going to take it back. I'm going their entire history. My seat is hot for everyone who has ever played for the Packers after what I saw last week and what happened to me personally.
10: Don't understand why Paul Hornung and Jim Taylor have to take strays from you, but all right.
11: Bart Starr, Mark Shimura, you name it. It ain't just about old ass Favre. I was getting 2 points in two on, two off with them going up against the Vikings.
10: Yes, you were.
11: And they led 22-10 with 3 minutes left in the third quarter, Kevin. I mean, there's no chance they could blow that for me, right? Right? Yeah. I got the Packers plus 2 points. They're up 12 with 3 minutes left in the third. Even after a Vikings touchdown that made it 22-17 late in the third, Matt LaFleur's Packers drive down the field, kick a field goal to make it 25-17. But wait, there's a flag on the play. It's on the Vikings. So what does Matt LaFleur do in his infinite wisdom? He decides that instead, since now it's a 4th-and-1 after the penalty, why take those 3 points when they literally made the field goal? Nah, let's get greedy. Let's try to get up by more than that. Let's try to get a touchdown here. It's still a one-score game. They could have been up 8, though. And so he accepts the penalty, goes for it on that 4th-and-1 with a Jordan Love sneak on a long yard, by the way, they had to get. I don't know if it was the longest yard. You'll have to ask Burt Reynolds. But it was a long, long yard. And they didn't get it. And the floodgates opened from there because Big Mo, otherwise known as Momentum, swung the Vikings' way. And Big Mo started pile-driving the Packers into the turf. Like, from that moment on, They look like the little giants out there. I don't know if I've ever seen a team fall apart this dramatically, just dramatically, from looking competent and in control all game to looking like they forgot how to play the game.
10: Well, look like last year in the postseason against the Bears. I mean, they have a history of blowing leads, that's for damn sure.
11: They didn't know whether the ball was pumped or stuffed, as Petros would say there. Like, they had no clue. They got slaughtered. To the point the Vikings scored the last 29 points of the game. So not only did the Packers not win, well, they didn't cover as a road dog getting 2 points. They lost 39-22. They went from up 12 to losing by 17 in 18 minutes. That is a 29-point swing in 18 minutes. That is practically impossible. Except the Packers have been doing this lately. You can go back to what happened to them in the playoffs last year.
10: Yeah.
11: They were up, they lost 31-27 to Chicago in the wild card round. They were outscored 25-6 in the fourth quarter of that game. That means Green Bay has been outscored 47-6 in the fourth quarter of its last two games, going back to last year's playoffs and what occurred against the Vikings. Green Bay also had double-digit leads in the final minutes twice against Chicago last season. Also against Cleveland, they went 0-3 in those games. And the pattern continued against Minnesota, who they let score 22 straight points in the fourth quarter. And so that means they are 0-4 in these games. All four of those games, and there's like a 1 in 2.5 million chance that that could ever happen.
10: I would love to know what the odds were if you were like one of the prediction market gamblers that the Vikings would come back and cover and win by that much.
11: There was a guy that early on in the game, after Kyler Murray went out and they're down 9-0, that I think somebody bet 150 grand to try to make 300 on the Packers.
10: Oh boy.
11: But no one has invented ways to lose more than the Green Bay Packers lately. Every time the fourth quarter comes around, the cheeseheads choke themselves to death with a noose made of string cheese. Like, and this week, they got the Jets. Who want to fly with them effing Jets? I don't know if the Packers do. The Jets shot down Kevin's Titans last week. And they kept Cam Ward grounded. The Packers might go into New Jersey and choke on a cockpit of the Jets. I don't think there's an actual mascot dressed up as a Jet or anything like that. I don't trust them. Matt LaFleur, Jordan Love, they're both on the hot seat for me. I would eject both of those guys if they lose this weekend to the Jets. Matt LaFleur's brother, though, got a win.
10: He did. I'll get to that a little bit later, and you might as well. But I will say about LaFleur, he's in, what, like year 8 or something like that in Green Bay? They went to the conference championship game in his first couple of years as head coach, and it just has not been good. You mentioned a lot of blown leads, a lot of questionable play calls, a lot of questionable decisions. I think he might legitimately be on the hot seat if this thing falls out from under him this year. Jordan Love isn't going anywhere. He's a good young quarterback who has his issues, but he threw for like almost 400 yards last week. Like, offensively, from that standpoint, he was productive, but the decision-making for LaFleur has left a lot to be desired. It would not surprise me that if the bottom falls out for the Packers this season, that they could be looking for a new head coach in the offseason. I truly believe that.
11: The way their offensive line fell apart in the fourth quarter

0: credit where credit is due to the Giants, a team I said might surprise some people this season. I've said that I'm of the belief, at least, that John Harbaugh has not lost it as a head coach. I think he and the Ravens just kind of got a little stale and stagnant. They both needed a change and a bit of a breath of fresh air. Granted, it's been one game. The Giants could end up sucking this year for all we know. But I do think he's going to end up getting that program turned around. But getting back to the Cowboys, so many people were encouraged about this year. Dak Prescott, did you hear what he said? Do you remember what he said in the offseason about the offense? He said they were the Goaty or the Gotti or something like that. The greatest offense there is. Yeah, I'm going to channel our friend Rob Parker and say they look more like the Mahoti, most overhyped team ever.
1: Good take.
0: Thank you, Julie. Now, to be honest, though, I'll say this. The offense, honestly, was not terrible. 8 of 11 on third down. They only punted twice. They had the one costly interception late in the first half, which obviously they wish they could have back. And George Pickens, if not for a couple of drop balls, maybe the game ends up looking a little bit different. The problem was the defense. The world champion, revamped, newly with all the depth and all the talent across the board defense. And I guess those players didn't get the menu. The Giants offense, 9 of 11 on third down, 165 yards rushing. And the Giants won the time of possession battle just to round the numbers out, 37 minutes to 23. That is astonishing. Yeah. Now, despite the new defensive coordinator, Christian Parker and Quinnen Williams, Kenny Clark up front, Deron Bland back healthy, Kobe Durant, you name it, Caleb Downs, it didn't seem to matter. Against the Giants offense that should be good and improved this season from last year, but they're not like they're not the second coming of like the 99 Rams or something like that.
2: Could have fooled me.
0: Yeah, I mean, yeah, based on watching them last week against that Cowboy defense, I know 1 week does not make a season like I mentioned earlier, but it can start a trend. So for me, I'm placing the Cowboys defense specifically and their coordinator, Christian Parker, under the microscope this weekend. You better have a better showing against the Commanders because it's not getting any easier for you. You got Baltimore on the horizon, the Texans offense that looked better last week in week one, and a tough schedule coming up on the horizon. So I want to see how this Dallas defense improves throughout the season. Again, it's one game. I'm not going to say they're going to be god-awful again, but it certainly is not a positive omen for a defensive unit that had a lot of people talking positively about them this offseason.
2: Mark, what do we got next here? I think it's like
3: trap game tap.
0: Trap game tap, yes.
2: Hey, Carolina. Hey, Bryce Young. You may feel pretty good about putting up 37 points against the Bears last week, but you still lost by 22. Speaking of the best offenses ever, Ben Big Johnson wasn't kidding about trying to go for the all-time scoring record this year. And Dave Canales, I don't think because Caleb Williams said y'all are a great defense, he was being sincere after the game. He was being sarcastic and clowning your weak-ass defense. The 96 Panthers with the late, great Kevin Green would never allow a mockery like that. My Panthers used to be known for playing defense, Kevin. Don't think because the Falcons now don't have a quarterback that you can just go cruising into Atlanta like outcasts, because that Stankonia is still on you after a performance where you gave up 60.
0: Chris Jenkins and Mike Mentzer ain't walking through that door, Adam.
2: No. Peppers either. No. You better not think it's going to be sweeter than a plate of yams with extra syrup, as Big Boy once said from Outkast, just because Atlanta is going to make Bijan Robinson play quarterback, running back, wide receiver, all-time everything for his team.
0: So it's like Nelson from The Simpsons where he throws the football and then catches it himself.
2: There was a video of a guy doing that once, throwing it like 30 yards. Incredible. But if the Panthers get beat by that one-man band, I blame one man, and that man is Bryce Young. Bryce, not so young anymore. You know, Patrick Mahomes, he already had won his first Super Bowl by the time he was 24, Kevin. Why shouldn't I hold Bryce Young to the same standard?
0: That seems reasonable.
2: He was first in his draft class. Mahomes was 10th in his. Yeah. Bryce Young, he should have 10 times the Super Bowls that Mahomes has.
0: That's exactly how that should work. Yeah, that math works out.
2: That's well-reasoned logic. I mean, Mahomes won 3 Super Bowls. You times that by 10, that's 30 Super Bowls Bryce Young should already have. You're not going to tell me otherwise, but I'll settle for a win over the Falcons for now. Good news is the NFC South, with two teams actually playing each other this week, there's a strong likelihood that the division is finally going to get a win unless they start 0-7-1. And the Panthers and Falcons tie each other this week.
0: Wouldn't that be the best? I'll get to my trap game tab coming up in the next hour. But coming

0: up next. It's Julian's Jam on FNA on FSR. Don't go anywhere.
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13: Coming up, we'll get back to the NFL six-pack. But first, Mark, what do we got here?
14: Julian's
13: jam. What up, producer Julian?
15: What up? It was nice to hear that again. It's been a couple weeks, and this is a bittersweet one as it'll be the final edition of this. So, I miss working with you guys.
12: Now, sorry to lose you, Julian.
15: Yeah, but because of the name, it made me think of today's topic, and I kind of always wanted to do this one. And that is, I know, Adam, you'll love this.
13: Oh, really?
15: The best sports video games of all time. Nice. And for me, the game is in the name. I'm going NBA Jam. I grew up playing it on my iPad at the time. I remember going on road trips with friends and I could not put it down. I would play with John Wall and Manute Bol. That was my duo because John Wall is my favorite NBA player of all time. And I would rock that out. And so that, by far, I still have it on my phone somehow. And I still play it. And so that's my number one. A couple others I want to throw out. Skate 3, playing with my brother all day and night growing up. And then I'll say the first Madden I ever played, Madden 25. I think that was 2013. And that kind of, you know, it's all gone downhill since. But those are my three. And NBA Jam, like I said, the game is in the name of my segment. That's the one for me. How about you guys?
13: What's this NBA Jam where you got John Wall? What version of NBA Jam is that?
15: Well, the mobile one updated.
13: Oh.
15: So it would update the roster over time.
12: So you have legacy rosters where you can pick like a legend, like Manute Bol?
15: You can mix and match. Yeah, I would play with John Wall and Manute Bol.
13: Okay.
12: Nice.
13: I need a Keaton Wogler in my NBA Jam now.
15: I don't think they've updated that recently. Like, if you look at the Clippers, it's still Chris Paul and Blake Griffin are the top two. Another fun one. There was the Beastie Boys on there. They had their NBA Jam team. It's just a great game.
13: Oh, timeless. Back in the day, you had Bill Clinton. You had Weird Al in NBA Jam.
15: Right. Really?
12: Yeah, you had George Clinton. Was Bill Clinton on there? I know George Clinton was on there.
13: Bill and Al Gore were in there.
12: Okay. I never knew about Bill Clinton. I knew that George Clinton from the Funkadelic, they were in there.
15: Really?
13: You could get Sub-Zero.
12: Yeah. Absolutely.
13: Because awesome. Midway was a part of it, so you could cross over with Mortal Kombat characters on some versions.
12: Adam, what was the name of the football game? We have soundbite. Was it Super High Impact Football? It wasn't the NFL, but it was like a bootleg knockoff. Guys, like someone get it. The guys would get hit and get cracked over the head, and like it was.
16: Oh, my name!
12: Yeah, it was. This is from the early 90s. Oh, this was Genesis.
13: I think
12: maybe,
13: it was
12: or Nintendo.
13: This was also, I think, a Midway Acclaim game. It was the precursor to NFL Blitz before they could get the rights to teams. You were just playing with different cities and stuff like that.
12: Yeah,
13: Super High Impact.
12: And what was, I forget the first Madden was 92, I believe.
13: And it's been like that since Madden 92. 92.
12: Now that was Madden 2000, I believe, where Ludacris really ushered it into like the new millennia where you had an actual track from a legitimate artist. So I remember that.
13: Killed. And we used to use that as our intro to F&A back in the day.
12: Yes,
13: that was
12: awesome.
13: Our original intro.
12: Yeah, for the OG F&A podcast. So
13: you better come harder than hard, tougher than tough.
12: Rah! And then was it Madden 92 or was it a later version where like a guy would get hurt and the ambulance would drive onto the field, but they would hit the guys who were in the way of the ambulance?
15: That's crazy.
13: Oh, the ambulance was out there. Yeah. I remember that was a glitch out there. The Madden games are obviously top three of all time, even though I guess have they fallen off in recent years? Is it kind of like NBA Live fell off and 2K took over?
12: I loved NBA Live for so long.
15: Yeah. NBA Live was good. I haven't played the recent Maddens just because I feel like, why would I spend the money on the same product? But growing up, I feel like I was born after the most fun games, and kind of growing up, I wasn't as into sports as I am now, but like NFL... or NBA Street and all of those games, like I really got to go back and dive in and explore those. You can emulate anything nowadays. So,
13: oh, what do you know about Tecmo Bowl? What do you know about Super Tecmo Bowl? They even had a Tecmo basketball back in the day, and Jordan was in the game. It was one of the few games he was ever in outside the ones that slapped his name on it, like Jordan versus Bird.
12: What do you know about my guy, the Nigerian nightmare, Christian Okoye? That ring a bell at all for you? Yeah, he could not be tackled. You know, now Christian will tell you, like he's told me, that he couldn't be tackled in real life either, which was true. You know,
13: except for
12: Steve Atwater. But other than that, he couldn't be tackled. And the same thing was true when he played with him in Tecmo Bowl.
15: You want to know how I know him?
12: How's that?
15: From Madden. We played Ultimate Team growing up.
12: Oh, there you go.
15: That's how I know Christian Okoye. That's how I learned. And it's funny because I feel like when I got into basketball and I got into football, everyone around me would be like, how do you know so much so quick? And it literally was just playing Madden and 2K. Because when you're playing those games, I would start to absorb the rosters and it would stick with me. I'd play with the historic team. So for anyone out there who wants to learn a sport, like my new job is for the Kings in the NHL, I might tap into the game because I'm a pretty big hockey casual.
13: Hey, NHL 94, where you can make a... Wayne Gretzky's head bleed.
12: That's right.
13: One of those ones you could definitely do that with. I thought I had that swinger sound in here. Gee damn it. The NHL games got me into the NHL a little bit, honestly. Those games were so good.
12: You could check guys into the glass or into the side. It was great.
2: I'm going to make Wayne Gretzky's head bleed.
12: Even before I was a legit hockey fan, just playing the games were really fun.
15: They seem fun.
13: They had their own version of like an NFL Blitz version where it was 3-on-3 or something like that. What about NBA Courtside? Was that the one with Kobe Bryant?
12: That was Kobe on the cover. I was not a fan of Courtside personally.
13: that was an
12: N64 exclusive. Yeah.
13: Yeah.
12: Not a fan of that one at all.
13: I was a PlayStation guy. We had Game Day 97, baby, with Jerome Bettis on the cover. Coming up next, more NFL. We're going back to the six pack here on FNA on Fox Sports Radio.
12: Good stuff, Julian.
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3: In college football Friday night, there was a top 25 matchup on Fox TV at Texas Tech. The Red Raiders came back for a victory over Houston 28-26. The Cougars missed a late two-point try, stopped just shy of the goal line. Wins for Oregon and Miami. In fact, the win for fifth-ranked Miami, 33-20 at Wake Forest, saw Darian Mensah start 24 of 24 passing, an ACC record. The Minnesota Vikings will start quarterback Carson Wentz on Sunday. Falcons QB Cooper Rush will start again this weekend. Bengals quarterback Joe Burrow practiced fully Friday and will play this weekend after back tightness, but Texans wide receiver Nico Collins is out with a hamstring injury. Kyle Larson earned the NASCAR pole after bad weather canceled qualifying at Bristol. Late night baseball wins for the Yankees, 9-2 at Arizona, and the Padres, 8-2 over Miami. Atlanta clinched a playoff berth with a 6-2 win at Houston. I'm Steve DeSager.
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10: That's right. 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Got a lot to get into this hour. We'll dive back into our NFL six-pack and then take a look at some of the biggest, and there's really only one humongous matchup in college football this weekend because it's just a bunch of cream puff city, which I absolutely detest and hate to the bitter end. But it's all right.
11: I feel the conflict within you. Let go of your hate.
12: I wouldn't let go of that hate, actually.
10: No, I won't let it go. I won't
12: I
10: let it go.
12: I think the hate is warranted.
10: So this all of this ends. It's absolutely ridiculous.
12: My team won 8,500-0 tonight, and I'm upset about it with the Oregon Ducks. I don't need that. I didn't like that.
10: Did you have them covering the 97-point spread? Is that what it was? Just like, damn it. I had them at minus 2 million.
12: I think they were favored by, was it 60?
10: I think it was close to 60. I think it was close. If not, I think it was, I don't know if it was over 60, but it was pretty close to it.
12: Doesn't that tell you the game shouldn't even be played?
10: Yes.
12: Like, if somebody could be favored by that much, then why are we even doing this? What is this?
10: 57.5 Julian cheese. That's unbelievable.
13: That's it. That's all. In.
12: It's honestly shameful. Like, if there's one thing, before they fix all that other stuff going on with NIL and everything else,
10: let's fix that.
12: Can we just actually get good matchups and not lopsided games like that? Even though my team was the beneficiary of this, I still don't like it.
10: No. Nobody does. No one does.
12: We ain't here for that ass.
10: Get back into our NFL six-pack, and I will get to my trap game tap. I'm going to go into the Philadelphia Eagles because based on how the Titans looked last Sunday, I think consensus is that Philadelphia is going to steamroll them. You would think that. Tennessee, by the way, a team that I thought would look better offensively this year, they did not. They got destroyed by the New York Jets last week.
12: It's one game, Kevin.
10: You're right. It's one game. There's still time. I'm not very encouraged by what I saw. I'll put it that way. But I digress. I do think the Eagles need to look out because they beat the Commanders. And let's not act like it was light work. Stephon Diggs and Julian, you know where I'm going with this. He has a J.R. Smith moment. He forgot the rules, not knowing you can get an unsportsmanlike conduct penalty if you use the goalpost as a prop.
13: 31 years old, by the way.
10: Hey, been in the league forever, Julian. It's not like he's a rookie. So Commanders would end up, if they go for two, they likely tie the game at 17 instead of being forced to kick the extra point, which they do because they're backed up because of the penalty. So sure enough, what do they end up losing by? 2 points. But I digress yet again. Eagles offense under the new coordinator, Sean Mannion, I'll be honest, not the least bit impressed. 11 drives in the game if you don't count their kneel down at the very end. 8 of their 11 drives, 5 plays or less, Adam. They could not sustain any offense against the Commanders' defense that I don't think is going to be that good this year, although we'll see. New coordinator, new system, we'll see what ends up happening. But Mannion's supposed to be to usher in this new era of offense that can attack you in multiple ways and use the middle of the field and be able to be a little bit more methodical in their approach. And instead, it was more of the same. Feast or famine, rely on the big play to be able to score points. And look, now I heard the great Greg Cosell, former guest here on FNA on FSR. Hopefully we'll get him on again this season.
12: Former, not for long.
10: He praised the way that Jalen Hurts played this past week and thought he played well. He watches the film. He knows a lot more about this than I do, so I will defer to him on that. But just looking at it from my standpoint and watching that game, it just looked like more of the same, relying on explosive plays and not really in the mold of a Sean Mannion, Sean McVay, Kyle Shanahan type of offense. By the way, you can win games that way. The Eagles have. The year they won the Super Bowl, they won on mostly explosive plays, and most of those plays came on the ground via the legs of Saquon Barkley. The problem is he's older and not the same player. This offensive line is not nearly as good as that offensive line was. And you're asking me to have faith in Jalen Hurts and the passing offense to continue to make big plays week in and week out without the likes of A.J. Brown on the other side of Devontae Smith? I think that's a lot to ask. So if this is what the Eagles' offense is going to look like this season, I don't have the highest hopes for them, to be honest with you. It doesn't mean they're going to be terrible. It doesn't mean they're not going to make the playoffs. But I think they might be in for a bigger fight than they believe they're going to be in. So I remember I said in our NFC East preview, I needed to see Jalen Hurts thrive in this offense before I could automatically predict that he's going to have success in it. And so far through one game, I'm not convinced it's going to work. And I can see the Eagles getting bitten here with a trip to Chicago on the horizon next Monday night.
12: All right, Mark, what do we got next here?
2: Beer goggles gay.
12: The 49ers are favored by 14 at home against the Miami Dolphins on Sunday.
10: That's a big number, man.
12: It looks like a huge mismatch. Maybe not Oregon, Portland State, but the 49ers, they just beat the Rams to start the season off, and the Dolphins lost to Kevin's Raiders.
2: The Raiders suck.
12: Fins down. Fins down. But my beer goggles are on. And I'm kind of thinking this game, you know, if you're drinking enough, like somebody in our chat that just said, I've been waiting to finally drink my Modelo's for you.
10: That's very sweet of you.
4: I didn't know that.
12: Everybody waits for us to start drinking.
10: That's
12: basically
10: very sweet of you, Swung at Ball 4. Thank you for waiting. Thank you for your patience. You now have permission to get hammered.
12: That's responsible drinking right there.
4: Being faded.
12: I'm just saying, if I got the beer goggles on, I'm thinking about Super Bowl 19, and this game could be a rematch of that, which also had the 49ers blowing out the Miami Dolphins by a score of 38-16. Yeah. Let's see if these Dolphins lose by even more in 2026. They can only muster up 13 points against the Raiders last week, and they let Kirk Cousins throw for 3 touchdowns on them. You like that? 2 picks, too, but they didn't matter. I thought that game might be closer than 27-13. So did Vegas. And I don't mean the sports book making the line. I mean the Las Vegas Raiders were shocked by how bad the Dolphins were in that game. Malik Willis last week looked like a fish out of water, you could say. But just being a starting quarterback in the NFL as a fish out of water, it looks like a backup quarterback in the CFL, if I've ever seen one, like with the way he was playing. The only reason to watch this game is to see what kind of ass we're looking at with the Dolphins and this team that is far from stealth tanking here, Kevin. The Dolphin is in the fish tank, all right. Like, they are literally paying Malik Willis to lose games. Not to intentionally lose. He's just, you know, that bad. He can't help but lose. They're paying him $45 million guaranteed to make sure he keeps them bad so they can get the number one pick in the draft. He's basically already in a quarterback competition right now between him and Arch Manning or Dante Moore or whoever else you think is going to be picked high in the draft. If Malik Willis plays well enough to win games, they can't draft his replacement. If he doesn't, he's gone.
2: You're out.
12: I'd argue no quarterback has more pressure on them this season than Malik Willis, and I'm actually rooting for him. Like, we got to give him a little bit of time here, right?
4: I was rooting for you. We were all rooting for you. How dare you?
12: But that Niners defense, they're not going to give him much time in the pocket on Sunday, and the devastation could be historic. I'm talking Marino's last game bad when he lost to the Jaguars 62-7 in the playoffs. Like, look, prostitutes, you might as well open those trailer doors now because the Niners are going to be doing some celebrating after this beatdown.
10: Hopefully their standards are higher than their owners. But I'll say this about Malik Willis. The game was closer than the final score would tell you. in the Raiders-Dolphins matchup. And I thought Malik Willis, all things considered, wasn't awful. He just has nothing to work with. We talked about having a no-name receiving core. The offensive line isn't very good. Outside of Devon Achan, there's literally nothing of substance to work with. Maybe, to your point, he's set up to fail with the Dolphins because he just doesn't have a lot to work with. But I thought, all things considered, he actually played pretty admirably. I'll get to my beer goggles game. Right. And that is the factory of sadness known as the entire NFC South Division.
12: Oh.
14: Get me another beer, Dragon Lady.
10: Now, but I do think it's going to play host to one of the most entertaining games of the weekend. You talked about it earlier with the Panthers and Falcons, Adam. I will say congratulations to them for lighting up the scoreboard last week. 500 yards of offense. Bryce Young on his double middle finger to Adam Oslin redemption tour. 360 yards. Three touchdown passes. Everything you could want except for their defense. Now, Adam, you accosted me a couple of months ago when I said Jalen Phillips was overpaid. You got a little haughty, for lack of a better term, last week when I mentioned Devin Lloyd and how good of a player he was for the Jaguars. Where is he now? He's in Carolina. How much of an impact did he make last week?
12: See, this is why I'm not supposed to have pride in the Panthers, because it always backfires on me that Kevin uses it against me here.
10: Our guy Mark Ramsey, Chicago Bears, broke records against the Panthers defense. Most points scored in a season opener by any team. The third highest scoring game in the history of the franchise. 552 yards of offense, the most ever by a Bears team in a season opener. Just the third team since 1950 to rush for over 200 yards and score six rushing touchdowns in a game. And there's like three more. I'm just going to leave off the list because I'll just keep on going. It was ludicrous, Adam. Even my downtrodden Raiders, which have taken their share of beatings on the field by several teams and from you, Adam Oslin, off the field.
12: Yes, they have.
10: Even they have never allowed as many points in a game as your Panthers did last Sunday.
12: Gosh,
10: so,
12: damn it.
10: With that said, I don't think it even matters the Falcons are starting their third-string quarterback in Cooper Rush for the second straight week. Yes, they only got 238 yards of offense against the Pittsburgh on Sunday, but, you know, Pittsburgh, one of the best defenses in the NFL still. I'll give them credit for that. Coming off of that matchup and then going home to face the Panthers, that's like going from taking AP calculus to elementary math.
12: How dare you?
10: The over-under on this game last check was about 44, 45. That's low. As low as the standard is for winning the NFC South division in the first place. So have fun watching this game between two terrible teams in a terrible division. Should be a lot of points scored.
12: So how drunk are we going to have to be to watch this NFC South battle here?
15: But I need that beer now.
10: Well, as actually, drunk as swung at ball four.
12: Yeah, if I haven't started drinking lately already because of the Panthers, it's not going to happen against the Falcons on Sunday. I've been through worse and survived. Mark, where are we going next here? What's the next category?
16: Missed it! Oh, my God! Missed it! You got to be kidding me! He missed it! You got to be kidding me! Oh, my God! Oh, Troy. I'm so sorry.
17: Oh, my God!
18: Oh, Troy potential.
12: Yeah. Oh, Troy potential epic fail of the week. All right, Patriots. This is it. You can't start the season 0-2, or else the curse of the Super Bowl runner-up hangover is real. And so is the curse of cheating on your wife with an NFL reporter. That's a very common, well-known curse, if you didn't know. Vrabel should have known better. It's right up there with the Madden cover curse. It's right there. I would say... lean in to the cheating, though, for this game. Not with, like, Aaron Andrews, Mike Vrabel. I mean, get back to your roots, Patriots. You can't afford to start off the season 0-2. And that means, you know, the division would already be going to the Bills, and you'll be fighting like hell just for a wild card spot or something. It's time to do what you do best and cheat to win. Start deflating footballs. Start setting up those spy cameras. Maybe give Bill Belichick some binoculars or something. Have him like an honorary captain, assistant coach. Have him in a lookout tower. North Carolina, you know, it's going better. But let's get back to basics. Let's get Bill back involved with the Patriots. Let's get back to being crooked as F. More crooked than some of those Drake May throws we saw in week one. You got to do what you do best. Get back to your bread and butter, New England. You can't leave this game to chance against the Steelers. In fact, whenever you see their name, it should remind you to steal that game. Because if you don't, you're looking at a lost season. And that would be an oh, Troy epic fail. Hell, you might finish behind not just the Bills, but the Jets if you don't win this game.
10: Let's not. Come on.
12: Hey, who want to fly with them mother effing Jets, Kevin?
10: It's just
12: Aaron Glenn's my guy.
10: Yeah, I know the statistics for a team starting the season 0-2 and making a run to the Super Bowl are very, very, very, very bleak.
17: Never tell me the odds.
10: So I won't say if it's a must win for the New England Patriots, but it is an extremely important game for them at home against the Pittsburgh Steelers.
12: Dylan, you got something, Julian, here on these Patriots?
13: Not on these Patriots. I was going to throw in another game in this category, if that's all right.
10: No, go ahead. What's up?
13: I'm going to say my Commanders against the Cowboys, and here's why. I'm going to be very drunk. Sunday is my birthday.
12: Happy birthday.
10: Happy early birthday, man.
13: Thank
10: I love
13: you.
10: It.
13: Thank you. 24. We're getting old.
10: God, I'm so old. Wait, yeah, shut up, Julian.
13: My bad.
12: Go to hell.
13: I just got to remind you guys. Yeah, so that game, you know, that's a huge game. Loser goes to 0-2, not just overall, but in the division. And, I mean, I don't have many expectations for my team, but I will say I'm putting my birthday on the line here. If we don't win, the day will be ruined. So by, what is that, 4:30 p.m. here in L.A., it could be over. So that this is a must-win game on both sides, and I'm praying my guys pull it out. But I don't know. Whatever you heard in the intro, that reaction, I will be in tears on the floor if we do not abuse this terrible Dallas defense.
10: Well, look, you'll be so plastered. First of all, you might not even know who won or lost the game anyway. And yeah. So you might be on tears on the floor just by based on the fact that you're drunk. You have no idea. You know?
13: Yeah, who knows?
19: Drunk.
13: It's going to start tomorrow night. So if I'm awake for the game, we don't know. But I just want to see.
12: When I blacked out the entire week.
13: When it hits 4:30 or whenever the game ends, I want to see. My team, I saw a stat today. Dak at home against us is 7-0, 20 touchdowns, no picks in his career at home against us. It's a new era. Can we please just get one? Make me happy. Give me that birthday gift. Please.
12: I don't know if this is going to be that one for you, Julian.
13: I don't think so either.
12: I'm sorry. But, you know, what's your Venmo? We'll buy you a shot, an early birthday shot, because you're going to need one to get through this weekend.
13: I'll send that over after the show.
12: Kevin, you got no Troy epic fail?
10: I do, and I'm going to pick the Chargers here because there is real potential they can start the season at 0-2. Not an overstatement to say the Chargers offense was probably the most disappointing unit for any team in week one, and that includes the Cowboys defense, by the way. You had everything lined up for you. Innovative offensive coordinator. Year two for Amari and Hampton, Aronde Gadsden, two very young, talented offensive players, no longer having to worry or wonder if Justin Herbert is distracted by groupies throwing themselves at him because he's engaged to one of the most attractive celebrities in the world. And yet, none of it mattered. Herbert throws for 209 yards. Hampton only picks up 43 yards on the ground against the fourth worst scoring defense in the league last season. Now, we can point out it's a brand new offense. Their starting center, Tyler Biadasz, is out for the season. And those don't help. I'll admit that. But you can't put forth an effort like that against a team that went 3-14 last season and you're at home. It's a legitimate home game. How many Cardinal fans do you know? I think I know one. So here come the Raiders to town. And if you look at the final score, like I mentioned earlier, Adam, it seems like they dominated the Dolphins, but they didn't really. It was closer than you think. Kirk Cousins has turned into a dink and dunk quarterback, which is fine if that's what the offense calls for and you aren't necessarily asked to throw balls downfield that often. I don't fall into the camp of just because a guy doesn't throw the ball 50 yards downfield doesn't mean he can't be a great quarterback. But the problem is, it's not that Cousins isn't being asked to throw or make longer throws. It's because he physically can't. He has a noodle arm. He just can't do it anymore. There are certain throws. Yeah, he just can't execute. So that's a bad omen for a team that already doesn't have a lot of great weapons at receiver. We'll see if they get Brock Bowers back. He's doubtful, but he might play on Sunday, which will be a huge boost if he actually does. Clint Kubiak has already figured out that Chip Kelly could not. He was found a way to unleash Ashton Jeanty. Scheme and coaching matter so much because very little change. It was pretty much the same offensive line outside of Tyler Linderbaum, which was a big pickup, one of the best centers in the NFL. Just a masterful coaching job from Clint Kubiak and that offense. So now the Raiders have a home game. I'm saying it's a home game in L.A. at SoFi because we all know that that's true. Coming in with all the confidence in the world, taking on a team that's reeling and injured. I have no idea if Lamb McConkey is going to play. He did practice on Friday after missing practice the entire week, so we'll see exactly if he's going to suit up. Not to mention the Charger offensive line looked god-awful against the Arizona Cardinals defensive line, which is not good. Not a good omen.
12: I would, you know, like to take a little bit of credit because I feel like I predicted that happening last week and had that as my trap game or my Troy epic fail game. That was the one thing I got right.
10: But yeah, flirted with taking the Chargers to cover the 8.5-point spread for 2-on-2 off, and you didn't do it.
12: I didn't do it.
10: Thankfully, you didn't. I actually took the Cardinals plus 8.5 because I thought this was going to happen. I saw it coming a thousand miles away. So, do I think the Chargers will lose to the Raiders on Sunday? I don't. I think for their sake, they better not because look at the schedule in front of them, Adam. Buffalo, Seattle, those games are on the road. Then you have a home game against Denver. Then you're on the road against Kansas City before your bye week. You could talk about being out of playoff contention before you even – and then coming out of your bye, you play against the Rams. So
12: I would say that's a good way to put their fans out of their misery, though. Just start 0-2, give them no hope.
10: Get them out of the way early. Yeah, this thing can fall off of the rails quickly. You cannot afford to fall to 0-2 with those two losses being to the Cardinals and the Raiders, knowing the kind of competition you have facing you on the horizon.
12: All right, Raiders. I mean, I don't know. I don't trust either of these teams, of course, but you should be able to trust the Chargers a little bit. Nobody feels comfortable doing that. Coming up next, we'll get to our Under the Microscope. We'll get to our redemption round here in the NFL six-pack. He's Kevin Figures. I'm Adam Oslin. 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
10: Coming up in the next segment, we'll get to 2 on, 2 off. We'll get some picks in, but first, back to the NFL six-pack. Mark, what's up next?
4: Under the microscope.
10: All right. You know, I got Kevin's Tennessee Titans under the microscope.
9: I don't know if they have to be like my Titans. I thought they'd have a decent year this year, but they're not my team. I'm not going to, you know, walk around wearing an Eddie George jersey or anything anytime soon.
10: Like, as far as I remember from last week, I was told they were going to win 12 games.
9: Never said that once.
10: I was told Cam Ward was a hybrid between Warren Moon and Steve McNair.
9: Never once.
10: I was told the offensive line was made up of Bruce Matthews boys.
9: Wow.
10: The entire offensive line. I was told everything I just said was a gross exaggeration.
9: Yeah,
10: also.
9: Well, it sounds like Adam was celebrating Julian's birthday a week early, is what it is.
11: Thank you.
12: That's a bunch of crap.
10: Look, yeah. Okay. They did look pretty gross in that loss to the Jets.
9: Looked horrible.
10: Where the score said they got a touchdown, but that was late during garbage time.
13: You're garbage.
10: That may be where most of their damage comes this season, though. But as Kevin said last week, they do have some talent. They should be better than this. In a home game against the Eagles, I actually want to see some of that talent. I'm going to need to see Cam Ward throw for more than 140 yards this week. I'm going to need to see them run for more than 68 total yards as a team this week. Carnell Tate, Wandale Robinson, you're going to have to combine for more than 76 yards. Until they actually look competitive, I'm calling them the Teen Titans. They're a bunch of Robins without a Batman, and they're robbing their fans currently. Master Ward, Cam hasn't mastered anything yet at the quarterback position. They aren't ready for high-level football yet until proven otherwise. But I could see them having a chance in a low-scoring affair against the Eagles. I kind of concur with what you were talking about earlier. I think you had them in a trap game.
9: Yep.
10: I did see this quote from Robert Saleh. I would have bet every asset my family has, we would have come out in the second half and played better. We didn't.
12: That's not going to happen.
10: I would not.
9: Yeah. Thankfully,
10: make that
9: you didn't.
10: Bet. Yeah. I would shy away from that one. Like, you might have a gambling problem if you're betting on the Titans to turn things around in any half.
9: You would have been even more sad at that on Monday morning going to the office if that were the case there, Robert. My God.
10: What's your under the microscope, Kevin?
9: I'm going with the Arizona Cardinals because they are an intriguing team for me that borderline forgettable most of the time. If you look at the NFC West, most of the time people are going to say, like, oh, Seahawks, the Rams, 49ers are great. Who's the fourth team again? Are the Cowboys still in the NFC West? Is that still a thing? No. I don't think that it's a stretch to say that since the days of Carson Palmer and David Johnson, the Cardinals offense has been mostly outside of the occasional like highlight here or there from Kyler Murray where he runs around for 85 seconds and throws a touchdown pass against the Raiders or something like that. Yeah, but those are few and far between over the past 5 years or so. Tide might be turning on that, Adam. It was a popular stat this past week that a lot of people brought up, but it still is crazy to me. Jacoby Brissett leads the NFL in passing yards since he took over as the starting quarterback for the Cardinals in week 6 of last season.
11: Wow.
9: That's despite having the giant bust that is Marvin Harrison Jr. as your one of your receivers at this point.
10: Yeah, now, when is that going to turn around and make that a thing?
9: We're running out of time.
10: I thought Ohio State had all the receivers. What the hell?
9: Yeah, well, I guess can't have everything, right? Everybody can't make it. I guess you only have like an 80% hit rate instead of 100% when it comes to your star receivers at the NFL level. But the easy retort to the stat I just gave for Brissett, well, he was just padding his stats because the team was so bad and they were behind so much. So most of his stats came up in mop-up duty. And, of course, some of that is true. But let's not even look at their wins, Adam. They only had 3 of them. Of their 14 losses, 7 were by 6 points or fewer. Ooh. Now, in their other 7 losses, the final margin was 10 points or greater. But outside of a blowout loss to the 49ers when he threw for 450 yards, generally speaking, his worst statistical games coincided with the team losing handily. So as odd as it might sound, the team was competitive at times last year because of Jacoby Brissett, not in spite of him. Him putting up big numbers was a reason why they were in games, not just on mop-up duty while they were losing games. So you're coming off of that road win over the Chargers I talked about last segment, which should not have surprised anybody because this is what the Chargers do in games that they're supposed to win. Which is why the Cardinals, I thought, would cover the spread last week. Brissett did not light up the scoreboard, but he was efficient. Had a touchdown pass, didn't turn the ball over against what I think is going to end up being a top 10 defense in this league. I'll say that much about the Chargers' defensive unit. So now here comes an even bigger test. The defending Super Bowl champions, they have a great defense that knows it has to play well, has to ball out, because Sam Darnold is out. So how will the Cardinals perform in that situation is something I'm intrigued to see. By the way, by no means do I think that the Cardinals are going to push for a playoff spot or anything like that. Their schedule is too brutal, and they still have a long ways to go roster-wise. But they could potentially play the role of spoiler for a lot of teams, you know, especially considering that Brissett in the offense is going to get a lot of help from Jeremiah Love once he's back 100% because he's not 100% healthy. Tyler Algier is one of the best backup running backs in the entire league. If they can somehow find a way to defeat Seattle at home this weekend and start 2-0, I think they're a team that's worth keeping an eye on this season. If you're a playoff team and you think they're just going to be a walkover, they might not be. They might challenge a lot of teams and have a couple of upsets up their sleeve this year.
10: We showed them some love last week, and it ended up making us look smart.
9: That's right.
10: Why not keep it going? Roll with it. Julian, you got anything on this?
13: Yeah, I got a team for you guys, and I'm keeping it in that division. I'm going to go with the Rams. I feel like Puka has a hip injury. He missed practice. Miles Garrett is on IR. Aaron Donald is coming back on Monday to play against the Giants. But
10: Aaron, forget about that supporting role we talked about, Mr. Donald. You got to carry the defense.
9: Yeah, I need to go back to the Wayback Machine to be 2015, 2016 Aaron Donald.
13: But that's an opportunity for them to come out against a Giants team that just built a lot of hype and remind everyone, hey, this is why we were the offseason champs. This is why we were one of the biggest preseason favorites ever. I don't have the exact number, but yeah, I'd say people are kind of side-eyeing the Rams now. How do you come out after all of that off-season talk and lay that stinker against the Niners? Is it just being in Australia? Are they not as good as we thought? Week one can be fake, but I'd say the Rams are under a microscope.
10: All right, that dovetails nicely into our next category here. Last one here, Mark. What do we got?
14: Redemption round.
10: My redemption round comes in the Giants-Rams game in L.A., but I'm not talking about the Rams redeeming themselves. I'm talking about redemption for those that didn't think the Giants were going to look as good as they did on Sunday Night Football against the Cowboys. Like, no way. John Harbaugh, you can't have him buttoned up this much. You can't have him looking this professional this early in a road game now against the Rams. Like, a team that is also looking

0: him. But, yeah, they may prove a lot of the doubters wrong, and this could be a playoff team, a wild card team this season. But I don't think they win this week. I think it's redemption for the Giant haters, as I seemingly am one now just because of John Harbaugh and one thing he said. I'm getting off on the hate.
1: I feel the conflict within you. Let go of your hate.
0: But, yeah, that's my redemption round for this week. Giants, Rams in L.A. I think the Rams do bounce back. What do you got, Kevin?
2: Okay, that makes sense to me. I'm going to go with the Houston Texans, specifically their defense. That did not look great, to say the least, against the Bills last weekend. 409 total yards of offense and a lot of big plays given up. And that's the thing. The Bills didn't have many sustained drives at all. But what broke Houston's back was the explosives, which, granted, is something that actually plagued them at times last season. They were middle of the pack in terms of giving up explosive plays during the regular season last year. But one thing that elite teams, especially elite defenses, do is they make game-changing plays when opportunities present themselves, and they did not do that. Lassiter, you had an absolute gimme fall into your lap. Josh Allen is the GOAT, and not in a good way, for week one, for that absolute gimme that he threw to you that would have iced the game, and you drop it. And not only do you drop the interception, on the very next play, you give up what effectively is the game-winning touchdown. Those are not the plays that a championship-level defense makes. If you struggle throughout a game, you have an opportunity to close it out and make a play. That's what championship-level defenses do. So we'll see exactly what they do this weekend against a Cincinnati offense that obviously is great as well. Cincinnati's offense was good last week, but got a big boost from their defense that forced, was it, 5 turnovers, I think, from the Tampa Bay Buccaneers last week with 4 fumble recoveries.
0: And let's be real, some of those were unforced turnovers Bucs were making out there.
2: Absolutely, no doubt about it. So I don't think the Texans shut out Cincinnati or anything like that, but I do think they put forth a much better effort against another potent offense, because they're not going to be judged how they look against the Titans in Week 5 or the Browns in Week 10 or something like that. If you're a team with Super Bowl aspirations, you're going to be judged based on how you look against the league's best. And I think this is going to go a long way in restoring some goodwill if they have a good showing against the Bengals, especially with Joe Burrow being, shocker, Joe Burrow's banged up again against a banged up Joe Burrow and the Cincinnati Bengals.
0: Yeah, come on. CJ Stroud did not sign up for having to carry this team. He's the one who's supposed to be carried by that defense. Come on.
2: Yeah,
0: what's
2: sure,
0: wrong
2: yeah,
0: with you, Houston?
2: Yeah, that's what a top 3 pick always looks for, someone else to carry you.
0: Well, he did fumble it away at the end. It was actually the Bills' defense making the big plays
2: and
0: closing that game out. Coming up next, what happened in week one and two on, two off? And what's going to happen in week two? We got our picks. 2 picks on favorites, 2 picks on underdogs. That's coming up next to close things out here on FNA on Fox Sports Radio.
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0: Scoring points in droves and ranked number 10 in the nation. 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
6: Mark, before we get out of here, you know what it is.
7: Two on, two off.
6: Well, last week, bottom line, I got screwed.
5: You got screwed? Oh, is that how that works? Okay.
6: I got screwed. Okay. I mean, what happened to me in that Packers game cannot be forgotten or forgiven, and won't be. I am dead set against the Packers from here till the end of time.
5: You have a vendetta against them. Gotcha.
6: A blood vendetta. It's bad.
5: So
6: that was the game that was the differentiator between Kevin and I. I took the Packers plus 2. He took Minnesota minus 2. My Packers were leading by 12 with like 16 minutes left and then ended up losing the game in blowout fashion somehow as they gave up 22 points in the fourth quarter alone. And Kevin went 2-2, and therefore I went 1-3.
8: You lose.
6: And this is BS. And I demand a recount, and I'm protesting. And if I had Packers stock, I would sell quickly right now. All right. So we got to pick two games on a favorite and two games off of a favorite on an underdog. Kevin, you want to give me your
5: first? Well, before we move on, just for clarification, so you got a push with Pittsburgh minus 6 over Atlanta. Are we counting the push as a win?
6: No. They won by 7.
5: Wasn't it 20-13?
6: Yeah, so not a push.
5: It's 7. Okay, never mind.
6: How dare you? You got a lot of nerve coming at me like that. I was not counting a push as a win. I counted as a no contest.
5: Fair enough.
6: I went 1-3, G damn it.
5: Fine, I won't take your win from you. I won't take your win away from you.
6: Yeah, well, I wanted to take a win away from you, but the Packers didn't, apparently.
5: What give me an on for this weekend for you?
6: God, there's so many favorites that I like this weekend. I know that's dangerous, but I see so many favorites that I love here. But maybe the one I like most, a game that we both were on. We had Denver last week, plus 2 against Kansas City, and the Chiefs came out and looked phenomenal.
5: Yeah, I mean, Eloy and Compton let us know about it.
6: That was pretty annoying. But the Chiefs controlling the clock, running the football like that, swarming defense, and they're minus 6 at home against the Indianapolis Colts. And I think I got to lay the points there with Kansas City. Minus 6 is one of my odds.
5: Okay. That's fair. I can see that, especially based on how they looked last week. My on, something that Julian brought up a little bit earlier, the Rams. I'm taking a minus 7 at home against the Giants on Monday night because they kind of have to. After the way that they played in Australia against the San Francisco 49ers, they can't come out and look bad again. And looking bad, to me, is a close win. Against a Giant team that looked good in week 1 against the Dallas Cowboys, I'll give them that. But if you're the Rams and you have Super Bowl aspirations and people are talking about you potentially going undefeated for the season, which obviously can't happen now, this is a statement game on a Monday night as a 7-point favorite where you come out and put your foot on the throat to the Giants and show everybody you are the team that we expected you to be. So I have the Rams minus 7 at home on Monday night as my first on.
6: All right. My other on a favorite here. We were just talking about them. Tampa Bay could have won that game against the Bengals. They could have. But they could not stop the self-inflicted wounds, turnover after turnover. Baker Mayfield's making a great run. All of a sudden, the ball slips out of his hands. They're minus 8 at home against Cleveland. And I kept kicking myself for not taking Jacksonville last week against Cleveland. As long as Deshaun Watson is playing quarterback, That's my quarterback to bet against.
3: It's my quarterback.
6: I'm taking Tampa Bay minus 8 at home against the Cleveland Browns on Sunday for my other on.
5: So a lot of people's survivor pool pick last week was the Chargers beating Arizona, and they got eliminated. So I guess the next best one is the Cleveland Browns, who you think is going to lose every single solitary week. It's probably a smart play. My off, I'm going to your Green Bay Packers, Adam. They are 3-point favorites on the road against the New York Jets. I don't trust the Green Bay Packers, to be honest with you. And at this point, I don't care who they're playing. Offensively, they look great for 3.5 quarters, and then it all fell apart against the Minnesota Vikings. The Jets' offense looked pretty good. Defense looked pretty good. Granted, it was against the Tennessee Titans. So I like the Jets to cover the 3 and potentially even get the victory over the Green Bay Packers, who, oh my God, may start the season 0-2. Look out, LaFleur.
6: Hey, who want to fly with them mother effing Jets? I'm with you. I like the Jets plus 3 here. I think they can win this game outright. Even if you're down by 12 with 16 minutes left, you still have a great chance to blow out the Green Bay Packers. That's how this works, right?
5: Why not?
6: To hell with the Packers. I may be betting against them all season long after what they did to me in week 1. So, yeah, I got the Jets as one of my offs, too. What was your other on?
5: My other on is the Panthers. Your Panthers minus 2.5 on the road against the Atlanta Falcons. I mentioned earlier in the show that this is going to be a beer goggles game. It's going to be really fun. There's going to be a lot of points scored, but ultimately I think the Panthers are going to have a little bit more offense than the Atlanta Falcons. I think they outlast and they end up covering the 2.5 point spread and getting a victory on the road against Atlanta.
6: So now wait a second.
5: Yes.
6: Do I have another on to give?
5: Yeah, you do, because you already gave me both of your offs.
6: What were both of my offs? What do you mean both of them? The Bucks and the Kansas City are my two ons here.
5: Okay.
6: Those are my two ons. That was not an off taking the Cleveland Browns plus 8 points. Hell no.
5: I'm not taking
6: the Browns. So I got one more off outside of the Jets here. One more underdog. See, this is tough this week for me. I don't like taking the dogs this week at all.
5: Got to do it.
6: I think here I'm going to take the Jacksonville Jaguars plus 3 in Denver. And maybe I'm thinking old school with Mark Brunell and one of the all-time playoff upsets in 96 against like a 14-2 Denver Broncos team that the next 2 years would go back-to-back. But right before that, Jacksonville went into Denver and beat them. So give me Jacksonville plus 3 against the Broncos.
5: I thought about that one. I ultimately ended up leaving it alone because I think Denver might have a bounce back weekend this week against a good Jacksonville Jaguar team. So I wasn't very confident. I'm not super confident about this one either, but my off, Seattle minus 2 on the road against the Cardinals. I talked about the Cardinals and they can come up and bite you. I think they might do that. If Sam Darnold's playing in this game, I might feel differently, but it is Drew Lock who played well against New England. But I do think the Cardinals got a little bit of grit, got a little bit of fight, and they can find a way to make things tough for Seattle. So I can actually see the Cardinals potentially pulling out this victory and starting the season 2-0 with wins over the Chargers and Seahawks. What the hell?
6: How many points are the Cardinals getting in that game?
5: 2.
6: All right. Cardinals plus 2.
8: It's not even f***ing remotely imaginable.
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5: Oh, it's imaginable.
6: 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Coming up next, Project NIL. 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
4: In Friday Night Baseball, the Red Sox were 4-2 winners at Tampa Bay, ending the Rays' six-game winning streak. The Yankees dominated at Arizona 9-2 behind Gerrit Cole. Yanks got five runs in the top of the first. Ben Rice hit his 39th homer. Aaron Judge of New York is going back on the IL with a strained calf. The regular season ends a week from Sunday. San Diego beat Miami 8-2. Atlanta clinched a playoff berth with a 6-2 victory at Houston, and the Astros are now tied for first in the AL West with Texas. Rangers down Toronto 7-1. Alone in first in the AL Central are the Cleveland Guardians, a game up on the White Sox. Cleveland beat the A's 5-3, but the White Sox blew a lead and lost at home 11-8 to Detroit. Milwaukee won in 10 innings at Baltimore, victories for the Dodgers and Twins. In college football, number 5 Miami won at Wake Forest. Texas Tech edged Houston. I'm Steve DeSager.
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1: Here's Anthony Gargano and William Penn Charter School Director of Athletics, Daniel DeBernardinis.
7: Oh, good morning. Good morning. Good morning. Happy, happy college football Saturday right here on Project NIL. Danny DeBernardinis, my main man, the athletic director from Penn Charter, Anthony Gargano. Together we are Project NIL, where we cover everything from college sports, the money around it, high school, into youth sports, and everything that surrounds the worlds that have collided in a crazy fashion. Good morning, Danny D.
8: What's going on, cuz? How we doing over there, brother?
7: Good. Getting ready for a big day, another big college football day. We got a little youth action today.
8: Let's go. Where are we at today? What do we got going on?
7: We got Penn Salkin today.
8: Okay.
7: So they're pretty good, so it should be a good game. So that's my local youth team we have going on with my son. So we'll be doing that today. And then Penn Charter boys going today?
8: They are, but they're in Pittsburgh today playing Kiski School. So I will not be there. We have some home things. We have a big event at school called Run for Peace for a couple of our alums who passed in 9/11, raised money in for that. So I'll be at school after the show. There's a run, and then we have games at school all day. So I'll be at school all morning. Good day. Football's away, though.
7: Football's away. How are they? How are they doing?
8: We're 1-1. Chipping away. Good day. Had a good win last week. We're just keep pushing through.
7: How many games you guys play?
8: We will play 11 games.
7: All right.
8: 11 total.
7: How many did you play at the prep when you were at the prep?
8: If we went to the state championship, we'd play like 14.
7: Yeah, that's what I thought. I thought you guys played more.
8: Yeah, because of the state championship aspect. But if you were to miss state playoffs, 10 games, 11. It all depends on if you make it.
7: All about the playoffs.
8: Yeah, so we go to November 14th. At the prep, if we would have lost and not advanced to state playoffs, we would have been done like the end of October. Because the state start up in early November.
7: Okay. Oh, that's cool.
8: So I would say majority of the teams, at least locally and in Philadelphia, their seasons end in the end of October.
7: End of October. Doesn't that seem too soon?
8: Yes. Yeah, it is.
7: I mean, when you think about it,
8: the second week of November.
7: I mean, it's crazy. What needs to happen, and we talk about this every week, but don't get me on my soapbox. Everything needs to be organized. Right, there's too much things that aren't organized. We got think about it. You play football. These kids practice all summer long, right? It's, you know, June. There's really no off. You have your lift. You're lifting the winter and all. If you play all the sports or whatever, but you're starting in June. You want to play in a little bit in August, September, October. It's over. And you look at where college is, like everything should be around the same. I'm not saying you got to play a pro schedule or even a big time college schedule, but the kids should be playing, you know, 12, 13 games. Come on.
8: Oh, for sure. No, I agree. Yeah, I wish there was a couple more games. I think we start a little too late, honestly, if you ask me personally. I think
7: second week in August.
8: Yeah, that's when we start practice.
7: Yeah, no,
8: official
7: start
8: practice.
7: Games.
8: And then that's why the games don't start till, like, we don't start till closer to Labor Day. So then that's why.
7: Yeah, it's too far. It's too far out. You got to play earlier.
8: Yeah, man. No, yeah. I hear you. I would love to have football earlier, but it is what it is.
7: All right. We got lots to cover today. All right. A ton to cover today. And I'm really excited about this conversation. So there was a fascinating Wall Street Journal story this week. Jolene Ellison, who is the wife of Larry Ellison, the co-founder of Oracle and the billionaire, right?
8: Around 20 billion. I mean, 200 billion.
7: Yeah, that's all. That's all he's worth. Right. So, Mrs. Ellison is a Michigan graduate. And Mrs. Ellison is a huge Michigan football fan, sports fan. And according to the Journal, the Ellisons have contributed roughly $10 million to Michigan's athlete compensation, the NIL ecosystem. They were one of the key reasons they got Bryce Underwood, who's getting close to $3 million a year. And this excites me because I told you I created a college football scripted television show. And I have a fictitious, it's me and Ron Shelton, who wrote, Bull Durham, White Man Can't Jump, Tin Cup, right? Like one of the greats. And so my school was in the Heartland University, which is like in Iowa. And there was a billionaire. And the billionaire was an agriculture billionaire. So he was an agri-farmer billionaire, right? Had all the farms, technology, the whole thing. Big into owned basically the food thing. Big, you know, political donor, the whole thing. Well, he was very tied to the university. His young wife, Tessa, was a big-time Heartland University fan and got her husband to kind of build a new stadium and get a quarterback from Hawaii, who was the number one quarterback in the country.
8: Love
7: that. This, of course, is fiction. And I'm reading this story about Mrs. Ellison, and I'm going, oh, my God, this is just like my TV show.
8: Coming off the paper in the real life, brother.
7: It's crazy.
8: Yeah, it's really cool.
7: But you know what's interesting? The whole idea and the behind the Wall Street Journal story is like the power. So let's discuss this for a second. Who's got the real power? And so in anything in the world, the true power lies with the money, right? Whoever's got the paper has the power. And like if you go to the state of, let's say, Nebraska, you know who's got the power?
8: Yeah.
7: The billionaire has the power that wants to fund the collective to fund the University of Nebraska football. Then after him is the governor. Then after the governor is Matt Rhule. And then probably whoever his quarterback is, right?
8: Yeah, it's wild.
7: So, like, Matt is not, or any of these coaches, they're not reporting to the AD. They're reporting to basically the billionaire. And even the governor of the state is somehow beholden to the billionaire because the billionaire is going to finance his political aspirations, right? Like, that's how it works in this country. And so the school is working the same way, Dan.
8: Yeah, I mean, it's a crazy thing. I mean, historically, you would think it'd be like, you know, chain of command is, you know, president, athletic director, coach. In today's world, and that could have varied in even 10, 15 years ago, how that order went, or, you know, but they were the three decision makers historically. I'm sure there was donors involved, but like not nearly to the level that we are at now. Now there's so many cooks in the kitchen, right? We have so many different positions, right? We have general managers. We have NIL general managers. We have the donors, right? We have the collective, right? People running that. We have the school president. We have the coach and then the AD, right? So like now, who knows? I think it varies on the school what that order is like, but there's like eight people who are very influential in what the decision's made and who's making the decision.
7: Yeah.
8: You know? So it's a wild thing and it's changed drastically, I would just say, in the last, you know, 4 to 5 years where there's a lot of cooks in the kitchen and it's the power dynamic is definitely different than it was.
7: Well, it is fascinating because you being an athletic director, and I know you've always, you know, in your career, you always thought about college. But to be honest with you, would you really want to go to college? And because the athletic director does not have the same, I don't want to say power, but the same like sway to influence what you love the most, which is sports.
8: For sure. I mean, my, you know, early on in my athletic director career, this is year 13. When I first started out, I was very, you know, blessed to get the job when I was, you know, 25, 26 at Roman Catholic High School, my first. And that was always the goal. It was like, hey, you know, by the time I, you know, in my mid 40s, I want to be a college athletic director, right? I want to do this for a while and work my way up. And yeah, that's not the case anymore for me. I'm very happy where I am. I love the impact I can still have and be involved in the sports side of things. It's not my job, obviously, isn't all sports, but I would say still there's a large percentage. I would say 30-40% is still sports side of things. At the college level now, it's probably 5. I mean, you're dealing with so many different people. You're dealing with so many different, you know, compliance, so much unknown with legal side of things. You're raising money. You're a business agent. You're re-recruiting kids every year. You know, there's so many different things. You're dealing with general managers of every team. You know, you're dealing with NIL agents and, you know, collectives and all this stuff, massive donors. Like, I deal with donors too, but like not never to that level. So,
7: right.
8: I'm happy where I am. And in this college, I don't ever, you know, foresee myself wanting to move up because, you know, I'm in a good place. And again, I still have a really big impact and I'm still involved in the sports side of thing. And that's truly my passion.
7: Well, it's got to be fascinating for these longtime ADs whose job title has changed right before their eyes, right?
8: Job title, job description, all of it, right? I mean, it's all changed for them. And I think, you know, a lot of them have phased out or gone into different routes and trying to, you know, become consultants or, you know, working on different sides. A lot of them have phased in, like, to the development side of sports. They've also phased in to try to be, like, conference commissioners and things like that because it's just a changing world and it's not what they're used to.
7: Yeah, and you wonder, well, who really has the power at a university? So you could speak to this well, because you know the chain of command in education, but the idea of the president of the school, with sports being ultra important for every university, where does the president come into play?
8: Yeah, I mean, I still feel like they're definitely in all the conversations, right? Because they have to make big decisions. But I feel like with all this money being pushed into the sports side of things, they have a lot of people to check with before they make decisions, right? I feel like before they could be like, hey, this is what I believe in, this is what I stand on. I feel like the amount of checks, the amount of check-ins before they can make a decision has changed a lot, which is taking a lot of power from, hey, this is what I want, this is what we're going to do, right? Because there's just so much money in it and so many people are involved now. I just think it makes it cloudy and you're unsure of who's in charge, really.
7: Well, that's it, because the two pieces from especially the state university, the big state university, and this is like in my television show, the two big pieces, the players are like in this case, the Ellisons or the governor of the state, because the governor of the state has a lot to say about the state university.
8: Yeah. For sure. No, I mean, I get it. It's a wild thing. I mean, I think your show, you know, it's fiction, but it's becoming truer and truer every day as this goes on, you know? I feel like people might push back that it's actually fiction by the time it comes out, Ant, you know?
7: Yeah, it's just bizarre, right? Like, when you think about, like, how this thing is all playing out, it's pretty wild. Like, it's... And you wonder, you know, and therein lies the issue when you sell out to the dollar. You now have empowered people that don't know, like, you know, think about the Ellisons, right? They just know football. They just want to win. But, like, you know, you got to go to them to pay the kid. And you're like, oh, yeah, and you lose all your control. Anytime you sell out for a dollar, man, you lose control. You lose your power. And that's where this thing's at right now. Because you have, you know, it's not like they're an owner with the vested interest in that sense, right? These are donors. So it's just more whims than, you know, you're running it as a business.
8: Yeah, but if you have a couple Ellisons, which some schools do, you have multiple owners, right? And they might have different thoughts on how to go about things.
7: Right.
8: They're not just giving the money and saying, well, hopefully in an ideal world, they give the money and say, we trust the school to do what's right with it. Right. But now I feel like how polarizing everything is. They're like, well, we also feel like this should happen. Right. And there's three people who might have three different views who are all giving $10 million to the collective or the school to navigate this NIL hour. So it gets very cloudy. I don't envy these people in these jobs. I mean, they're compensated very well, and I'm sure they, you know, they love what they do, but I don't envy them right now. I mean, it's, and again, there's so much changing every day. I mean, next we'll get into, you know, Congress and what's going on there, but there's just so much unknown. And again, it's changing. We talk about it every week, the ever changing landscape.
7: I know. I'm just fascinated by the power dynamic.
8: Yeah.
7: Like, the power dynamic is so interesting to me.
8: Yeah, it's wild. And I'm a guy that also, like, all right, tell me the rules. I'm going to figure out the best way to attack it. That's how I operate. That's how my mind is. I wouldn't be able to do that in college right now because the rules are changing every week. You know, like, I think that what separates me as an athletic director in my world is like, all right, I see it. All right, this is the best way to go about doing this. I'm going to find the route that makes it best for the school, best for a student athlete. That doesn't really exist in college right now because the rules are changing and the goalpost is moving constantly because there's just so much unknown.
7: Yeah, I don't know how you would do it. Like, you know, it's funny when you think about moving on from a head coach. Who decides it? Does the donor say, like, who decides? You may look at Florida State and go, I want a new football coach. He may or may not have boxed up in his house, you know, boxes. The truck might be coming over the house. But, like, who decides who's paying the buyout?
8: Yeah, I was going to say, they're definitely involved in it because there's buyouts in these contracts. So, like, you might be like, I want to move on. And be like, all right. We're in, but you got to pay. you know? So, like, if you're willing to push that up, I think there's some you have some ability to have a bigger voice in that if there's a check behind it, you know?
7: Yeah. Well, that's the thing. Like, you go, because what university can afford, you know, a $51 million buyout?
8: Yeah.
7: I mean, and these coaches are getting monster buyouts. So now you got to go to the big donor, the billionaire, and go, Mr. Billionaire, I know you're unhappy with the pathway to the program. Can we move on from the coach? I'm going to need about $60 million over 5 years.
8: Yeah.
7: Right?
8: Yeah. No.
7: And by the way, that's flushing money down the toilet. Like, that's not, you know, buying players. That's just allowing me to go spend more money on a new coach.
8: Exactly. Exactly.
7: It's wild.
8: Yeah, and that's another perfect segue into what we're going to talk about next. And, you know, this Congress looking at this this act, that's one of the holes in it. You know, like, coaches can still earn whatever they want. That's some of the pushback. It's like, we're putting limits on the student athletes, and that was some of the pushback. We'll dive into it. But, like, the coaches are not affected by this at all. They're still able to earn as much as they want and still get crazy contracts.
7: Yeah.
8: And these rules don't really apply to them that we want to put on the players.
7: Yeah. Yeah. So. Makes sense. All right. We'll talk about that, including in that discussion, Coach Cal, the legendary Coach Cal, will come up in this. We'll talk about it. This is Project NIL, Danny D, the AD. I'm Anthony Gargano, your resident sports dad, as we hang out every week right here on Fox Sports Radio.
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3: Through Vin

0: back. Project NIL. As always, we love everything about this world, this ever-changing world of college sports that dives into high school and a little bit lower than that, and big-time youth. As we cover this entire blanket of a world, Danny DeBernardinis, the athletic director from Penn Charter, one of the oldest schools in the country. I'm Anthony Gargano from the Fellas every week. All right, buddy. One of the things that's fascinating is the Protect College Sports Act, which is, you know, they've spent a lot of money trying to get a lot of people behind it. One of the people behind it is Coach Cal.
1: Yeah, it's our guy, man. And I'm torn on it because I haven't seen the entire bill, but there is definitely holes in it, right? And I know we're trying to put some guardrails on it, but it's like, do we want to rush into doing it just to get something there opposed to doing it right? Right. And that's what I struggle with, because even he says, he's like, it's 70% good and he'll take that. Right. But it's like, do you want to just take it? And then we're stuck with something that isn't really right. So I struggle with going back and forth. It's like, let's get it right.
0: Right.
1: Let's cut once. Right. Like, we're in it. I understand it's not ideal, but like, let's cut once. Like, it's a crazy thing. It isn't broken. I mean, it's broken in some, but we're still working. We're still got a great product out there. Like, why? I understand the importance of it and why we need to act fast, but I also want to act correctly.
0: Well, and now that we're in it, because we're in it, now's the time to get it right.
1: Yeah, for
0: like,
1: sure.
0: Like, if we decided to, like, rethink. You know, one of the things, the byproducts of COVID, was that people basically rethought the way certain things were done, right?
1: For sure.
0: They just rethought what it was. And I think that's kind of what you're saying, you know, with college sports. And it's like, all right, well, if we're going to do it, let's do it now and get it all done.
1: For sure. And like, there is guardrails that I think are important, but what I have learned is it locks in, you know, players. Are, you know, it says that it puts a lot of restrictions on transfers, which I agree to some, you know, some extent, right? It puts framework on eligibility rules, so there's not always appeals. I'm with that, right? But it is basically saying, all right, we're going to put some antitrust rules around this, and like, now NCAA has a lot more power. They can't be sued all the time. And they're never, you know, we've seen this movie before with the NCAA when they have all this power. It's not always a good thing. And there's not restrictions like the hypocritical side of it. Like Cory Booker, senator, is really picking it apart. He says that the bill takes away for athletes to legally challenge anything that the cartel of the NCAA actually does. It undermines their ability to win in court cases in the future. And he says, like, about the transfer rules, he says, you know, it's on the kids, but, like, what about the coaches?
0: Yeah.
1: Coaches can leave whenever they want. Like, kids can't. So, you know, the bill puts red tape on the ability for athletes to make the top dollar, but at the same time, not for the coaches. Why are they treating this class differently? You know?
0: I mean,
1: so he says the bill's
0: a
1: threat to college sports and a threat to college athletes. So he's on the other side of it. It seems like there's movement. It passed 74 to 24, the initial vote. They still have to go, and it still has to go through the House. So there's still a lot more steps. It's definitely trending in the right direction, but my hesitation is, let's get it right. Because even Cal's out there publicly saying it's like 70% good. I don't know if I'm okay with 70%. And I understand why he wants to get it done, because it is the Wild West out there. But like, let's get it right. Let's really sit down and hammer this out. You know, we're not ever going to get to 100, but let's get into 90. You know, let's find a way, because it is a pretty bipartisan issue where people are coming together on it. And we're, you know, this came pretty quickly. I think we put a little bit more time in it and try to figure it out.
0: Yeah, I don't like, I'm going to tell you off the bat, I don't like the NCAA having all that power.
1: Agreed.
0: I mean, we already saw that movie.
1: We've seen this before. Yeah, we've been here before, right?
0: And why do we want to go revisit that movie with that organization that just doesn't it's not good. I don't, you know, it's funny. And, you know, I'm going to reach out to Cal. We started our podcast, the Project NIL podcast. And, in fact, we got a great killer episode. We're going to start to drop it, in the next couple of weeks. So hopefully you guys will check it out and like it. But, in fact, we sat with Drew Hanlon, the, super skills coach.
1: Best right? in the world, baby.
0: He was fascinating, you know, and, you know, any basketball fan will love it. Anybody, that's a parent of or any young athlete will love it. This stuff talking about being with supreme athletes and having the mentality, because he's got the mentality to be the best trainer. Like every NBA guy wants to work with him. And to be at the top of your craft, like you should hear this stuff. It's really, really good. So we're going to be dropping that. But I'm going to try to reach out to Cal to get Cal on because, like, that's one of the things that I go, well, you know, the NCAA, why do you want to go down that road? Doesn't each sport need to be, like, and we've talked about this before. I brought this up to you. I don't know if it's feasible, but every sport should be run by itself. Like, college football needs a commissioner. College basketball needs a commissioner. Now, you need a committee behind it, but there should be a commissioner.
1: Yeah. No, agreed. I think there has. Look, I'm fine with making some antitrust rules, but I want to put it in the right place. There has to be someone governing NCAA because, in my eyes, they've shown us time and time again that they haven't made the right decision. And it could be corrupt and it can be a different type of organization, and this is a very pivotal time in history, and let's get it right. I understand we want to get it done now, but let's get it right, because this is going to, you know, once we push that button, you know, it's gonna be tough to turn back, and we got to think about this as a whole. And again, it's not going to be 100%. I understand that, but I'm not a guy that settles for 70, right? Are you guys, do you want 70? I mean, it's good, yeah. But it's, you know, like, let's figure this out.
0: I laid into my boys last night about not settling. Like, I don't want to hear it's a B, right? I don't want to hear that, well, the whole class failed, I got a 70. Well, so why didn't you get a 95? I don't care the whole class failed.
1: I mean, it's that mentality, right? You know? A little snippet from Drew. He talks about the plus ones in the world. He says,
0: wow,
1: you know,
0: that.
1: We celebrate kids for going to practice and doing what they're supposed to do.

0: guys don't get credit. I was doing the same thing. Basically, took Drew's stuff verbatim. You guys don't get credit going to practice and lifting. Like, what? Did you go lift twice? Did you go do sprints and lift? Did you watch film and give your body rest? Did you turn off your video game and get extra sleep? Did you? What'd you do? What'd you do to get better?
1: How are you going to separate yourself?
0: Right, I was happy.
1: How did I was having them last night?
0: I mean, they listened, you know, whatever. I was having them last night. I go, you know, everything you do, you know, it's funny. Like, my little one was like, yeah, I want to get a job. So, you know what job is? Your job is school and sports. That's your job. You don't need to worry about making a few dollars, all right? I'm your dad. I got you. This is what we decided to do to raise a family. Mommy and daddy got you, all right? You don't worry about it. I love the fact you want to work and you have a work ethic. It's great. But apply your work ethic to schoolwork and to sports, because that will get you to college and that will set you up in life. Whether you play sports or not, you will, you know, this will set you up in your career, set you up in life. That's the point. And he's looking at me because, you know, I want to work at Dick's Sporting Goods, he said. I go, relax.
1: trying to get the employee discount, eh?
0: Yeah,
1: you
0: know? Exactly. I go, relax, dude.
1: So
0: oh,
1: good.
0: My God. I know, it's crazy. But getting back to it, Cal, what decisions in that college, Protect College Sports Act, like what else would you want in the act?
1: No, I do love the transfer thing. I do think if a kid, there should be, you know, I think they have to get in the weeds a little bit. And I think, you know, because again, every sport's different, but I think we got to get in the weeds because they want to limit, they want to be able to sign kids to multi-year contracts. That's great. But like if he overperforms it, stuff's renegotiated all the time in NLB. So if we want to, or, you know, major leagues. So like, if we want to say that, how are we going to hold them to a different standard, right? There's stuff renegotiated, but we're going to lock them in, right? If you outperform it, there should be a buyout. Other teams can get involved. Like we've talked about it, like the soccer, if you outperform, that school can give you money to help do that. But they're, you know,
0: I
1: trying love to lock in.
0: That idea. It's a great idea. That's
1: yeah, the
0: idea.
1: You know, the soccer model where, you know, a larger team wants to buy you, all right, they got to pay the school because that helps that other school grow, right?
0: Yeah. Then there's an impetus for that school to find gems too, right?
1: Yep. You're giving high school kids a chance. So
0: yeah. And develop.
1: I understand. Yeah, for sure. So I would love to get more in the weeds of it where they're trying to say, oh, if you sign a contract, you're locked in. Well, then why would any kid, but then you want an opportunity, but why would he want to sign a 2-year, 3-year deal? Because he can outperform it, but it is some stability.
0: Right. Like what all these players, all they try to do is get the free agency. Well, theoretically, all these kids have free agency right now. Why do you want to give it up?
1: Yeah, and then they only have a 5-year window, right? So,
0: right.
1: Which is I agree with, but like it's not like the major leagues or NFL where you potentially can play for 10 years, right? So,
0: yeah.
1: Again, we want to treat it like pro sports in some spots, but we don't want to give them all the rights at the same time. So I think it's gray. I would love to hear Cal go more into why he thinks it's so important to do right now. I've heard snippets. But I would really love to talk to him more about his perspective and why he thinks, you know, pushing it through right now is the better answer opposed to waiting and trying to get to 90% or 100%, you know.
0: Yeah, yeah. It's fascinating stuff. I got to take a quick TO. We'll come back. What's going on in the world, on the field? Let's take a look at that coming up. This is Project NIL right here every week on Fox Sports Radio.
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6: Welcome back. Project NIL. Our final segment. And listen, interesting stuff happening always in this world that we like to dive in. As always, if you have any questions, you can hit us up. I'm at Anthony L. Gargano on Twitter, Anthony Lewis Gargano on Instagram. So you can hit us up there. Danny D.
7: Yeah, on X, I'm Daniel underscore D515. And on Instagram, IMOJQ13. But we did create a Project NIL Instagram page, and we will have other socials out. And that is Project underscore NIL underscore. So please go like and follow. We'll start having some posts, some snippets of this show. We'll try to get on there and stuff from the podcast, which we are having some interviews lined up, and we're going to bring a lot of really cool information there, and we'll play some snippets on here each week. And yeah, we got some big things coming.
6: Yeah, we like it, and we're passionate about this world, and you're going to hear the stories of the athletes, the stories of the coaches, everybody involved.
7: Who's next?
6: So, yeah, we got to go. Next week, I think we should focus a lot into who's next and go into some of the players. I think we'll do that, but let's put a bow on this thing with the story that came out in The Athletic this week about what teams are really spending for rosters. So I got to get your reaction here. It's estimated that Ohio State is spending between $49 million and $54 million on its roster for football.
7: Just football. Let's just preface that. That's just football roster before any logistical cost. That is on their roster, folks. So to run a football team, you're probably spending flights, lodging, meals, everything included, right? To run, you know, coaching salaries. You're spending $150 million.
6: Yeah, that's insane.
7: So I mean, if the roster costs that much, you know, it used to cost, you know, $80 to $100 million to run serious programs. You got to add 50 to that.
6: Yeah, that's pretty wild, man.
7: And I think it'd be interesting for the listeners to know the list. So The Athletic came out. These are estimates, but I find them to be pretty accurate. Number two coming in is Oregon. And a very similar $48 to $54 million.
6: It's a lot of Jeff
7: range.
6: Schwartz money right there.
7: Yeah, big Jeff Schwartz, big donor down there, Jeff. You know,
6: I'm glad they had it. I'm glad they really flexed last night.
7: Oh yeah,
6: put up 82 on Portland State.
7: How's Jeff feeling right now? Is he all right? Is he you talking him off the ledge?
6: I don't know, man. I think he's pretty bummed out. Yeah. I don't know. I haven't talked to him since 82 nothing. So maybe that will help last night.
7: All right. Number three coming in is Texas. Spending $45 to $55 million. So their peak could be number one because their estimate is that high. Number four, we have LSU in the $47 to $50 million range. Number five, we have A&M, $45 to $50 million.
6: That's lame, baby.
7: Lame. Oh, I'm so fired up for tonight.
6: Oh, it's going to be amazing. Who you like tonight?
7: I'm riding with Lane.
6: You're riding with Lane? Yeah.
7: I think, the energy is going to be crazy.
6: I mean, Levitt.
7: They have a better team.
6: I mean, it was funny. I was talking to Kevin the Gandhi, and he's like, I go, what's the deal with Levitt? Is he going to play? And he's like, oh, he's playing.
7: Yeah. Lane he's mental warfare.
6: Yes.
7: I respect it.
6: Yeah.
7: I respect it. But I think they have a better roster. But, you know, the energy you know, I think the fans hate him more. I don't think the players hate Lane on Ole Miss.
6: No, I don't think so either. I agree with you. But I do love Ole Miss. I like the program.
7: Trinidad's the best. I'm a huge Trinidad guy.
6: Yeah, I'm a big Trinidad fan. And I don't know. Don't you think, like, justice would be that, you know, Ole Miss wins, give them some love? I mean,
7: For sure. My heart is with Ole Miss. My brain is saying LSU.
6: Yeah. I agree. By the way, we talk about Lane, we think about offense. That LSU defense is sick.
7: Well, that's what I'm saying. That's the separator.
6: Yeah.
7: And Lane intimately knows those guys' weaknesses so well. It's not like they know the LSU weaknesses, right? He's going to be able to say, all right, this is Trinidad's great, but he struggles doing this. He knows them inside and out, right? Yeah. So it's like, I think that is a difference maker. Now, look, it's going to be electric in that place. So the momentum and the energy will be all over Ole Miss to start. We'll see how it comes out. If they jump them, I could see it going the other way. But I think if it's like a close game going through, LSU will win.
6: Yeah, I don't know. I have a tough time thinking that they're going to jump them.
7: Yeah.
6: You know?
7: Yeah, for sure. All right, let's finish this list. We got Miami coming in number 6, 44 to 50 million. The Irish coming in number 7, 41 to 48. Ole Miss. Lane said they couldn't win there because they don't spend, 39 to 50, 45.
6: I mean, what number did they come in?
7: 8.
6: 8. All right.
7: 4 spots back. And then Tennessee, 41 to 43, and Alabama, 38 to 46.
6: Yo, Alabama's got to get that up, man.
7: They got to go, man.
6: What are we doing? What are we doing in Alabama? That's all we're spending?
7: Come on, man.
6: I mean,
7: Where's the tide at? Where's the tide?
6: I mean, Roll Tide. I can't believe it. Crazy. That's crazy. Yeah. All right. That's going to do it for us. Stay tuned. The Fellas with myself and Jeff Schwartz coming up next. Thanks for hanging. We are
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3: In college football Friday night, there was a top 25 matchup on Fox TV at Texas Tech. The Red Raiders came back for a victory over Houston 28-26. The Cougars missed a late two-point try, stopped just shy of the goal line. Wins for Oregon and Miami. In fact, the win for fifth-ranked Miami, 33-20 at Wake Forest, saw Darian Mensah start 24 of 24 passing, an ACC record. The Minnesota Vikings will start quarterback Carson Wentz on Sunday. Falcons QB Cooper Rush will start again this weekend. Bengals quarterback Joe Burrow practiced fully Friday and will play this weekend after back tightness, but Texans wide receiver Nico Collins is out with a hamstring injury. Kyle Larson earned the NASCAR pole after bad weather canceled qualifying at Bristol. Late night baseball wins for the Yankees, 9-2 at Arizona, and the Padres, 8-2 over Miami. Atlanta clinched a playoff berth with a 6-2 win at Houston. I'm Steve DeSager.
4: Let's go get it. 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
7: Oh, good morning, good morning, good morning. Happy, happy Fox Sports Saturday, a college football extravaganza. Already off to the week start. That's right. We got the week started with the Canes last night. And, of course, there was I wonder if the big win last night, the big 82-0 win last night. 84 over that vaunted Portland State squad. Yeah. If that made my boy, if that was a pacifier for my boy Jeff Schwartz. Good evening, or good evening, good morning. This is the fellas, yeah. I don't know what time it is.
8: Both of us.
7: Yeah. Anthony Gargano, Jeff Schwartz. What do you say, my boy? You feeling better right now?
8: So you know what's interesting about a game like that, right? So Oregon played Portland State. Portland State was even down like 20 players on the two deep. It was a pointless game. But, and this is what I talk about when it comes to preseason football, right? It's about process, right? Like, what's the process, right? So what Oregon's offense, it's like they just threw the playbook out and started over again. What they ran against Portland State was they ran zero plays they had run the previous two games. It looked like a completely different offense. And they went pace for once. I've been begging them to.
7: Yeah.
8: One thing I've noticed about Oregon so far this season is like offensively. Now they have a new offensive coordinator. Like they just were moving slow. Like in this game, they moved faster. Like they just played with better pace. They had new plays. It looked like under center runs. It just looked like it should for once. It hadn't looked like it should all season. So that's all you take away. It looked like it should play USC next week. And you move it along, right? I mean, that's all this game was. And then you get ready to play USC next week, but it's the first time all season, even in a win against Boise State, the offense did not look like it did today. Just structurally. I'm not talking about result. You know, I tweeted that out. People are like, it's Portland State. It's not about the result. It's the process. The process looked like it should for once. So that was good to see. But, you know, again, and I woke up to a bunch of tweets upset that, supposedly Oregon ran up the score. That's not a thing we do in college football, run up the score. And we had young dudes play. We talk about this all the time. Like, when young guys play, they should be able to play with the playbook.
7: Who brought that up the other day? I was just listening to that. Who was it? I just saw one of the coaches talking about this. And he's like, listen, when we get into a game, I owe it to my backups my second and third stringers to play football.
8: Yeah.
7: Like, they want to play football. They want to throw the ball. They want to execute the offense. And if I'm already going to my second and third. So I'm taking my guy, my main guys out, taking my best guys out. So why can't I play football? Why is that a bad thing?
8: Right. That's exactly right. And look, Portland State, even last week, there was a Miami FAMU game that was just even worse. Like, FAMU just, that was like not even, I mean, FAMU is not even a good HBCU team, right?
7: Right.
8: Like, that was a pretty rough one. And people were, and it looked like their coach was upset at Mario because Mario kept playing. But, you know, like, you put in, you have these 4 and 5 star, these young kids, right? It might be their only chance to play all season. You want to see what they got. Like, you have to play them. And the idea that it's wrong to run your offense, Portland State knew what they were getting into. They got their check. You know, like, their check arrived. It's gonna clear. FAMU got their check. But more importantly, I think we saw last night, outside the Oregon game, we saw like a very, very important conference game between Houston and Texas Tech. And wow, that was quite a game. And, this is the last ranked team Texas Tech plays all season, which is kind of nuts after week three, but that's sort of where they are in their schedule right now. And so, that was a big win for Texas Tech, who looked a little shaky, and they're clearly not the same team they were last year. They won by 2 in this game, 28-26. Houston scored with about a minute left, missed a 2-point conversion attempt. The play didn't look like it was really had any chance of working. And this is it for, I mean, that was it for Texas. Just had to win this one game, and basically they're in the Big 12 championship game.
7: Yeah.
8: Which is insane.
7: It's crazy, man.
8: That's it.
7: It's absolutely crazy, isn't it?
8: So I have Texas Tech to win the Big 12. Basically, my ticket, I have a money line ticket already for the Big 12 championship game. Like, that's where they're at, because they're not going to lose again.
7: No.
8: And big win for them, obviously. You know, Friday night game, pretty fun, but that's it. And this is the thing with, you know, some of these conference schedules in a given year, when you miss some other opponents. They miss BYU, they miss Utah, I believe, and that's all she wrote. That's it for their schedule. Like, they're going to be 12-0 again without probably even trying very hard, and they'll be in the Big 12 championship game.
7: Do you what was your takeaway? How good are they in your sense?
8: Texas Tech?
7: Yeah.
8: They're worse than last year.
7: Yeah.
8: Look, they had to replace 3 defensive linemen that were drafted, I think, on the top, like, you know, 60 picks, right? In Hunter, Romeo Height, I don't even know where. I think he was drafted earlier. And then obviously David Bailey, right? They had to replace a middle linebacker in Jacob Rodriguez. Jacob Rodriguez on the Dolphins, okay? He had 14 tackles in week 1 of the NFL.
7: Yeah.
8: So look, like, legitimately, you know, a extremely good NFL player, like, now.
7: And
8: as good as Texas Tech is, and the way that they're, you know, they're getting better as a program, they're not good enough to replace, in my opinion, to replace all these guys and just be the same team year after year.
7: Yeah.
8: Right?
7: Yeah.
8: Obviously, quarterback, Ham is not as good as Sorsby. And then I think that we saw, you know, when Castellanos has to come in and do the quarterback run stuff, I don't love it. That's my general opinion on most of it. I just don't love when you have to go to, like, quarterback wildcat to get yards in week 2 and 3, but that's where they're at. So, they're going to be a playoff team, but they're going to get smoked the first game they play against someone good, I think.
7: Yeah, it's funny. I had the same reaction. I had the same exact reaction to it. It's why I liked Houston last night. I thought Houston.
8: Yeah, I
7: was telling a buddy of mine. I was like, you should take Houston plus the points. So what was it?
8: It was a 7.5-8. Do you know how this works, right? Maybe you don't, for people listening. So when you gamble like I do, okay, it's not a ton of money, but it's I take it seriously. You know, you have people that, like, you trust, right? So, like, I bounce ideas off people, and they bounce ideas off me, and we kind of just, like, put our cards together. And I had a couple people in my life that loved Texas Tech, and a couple people in my life that loved Houston in this game. And I leaned Houston. I thought Houston was, was the team that was more sort of put together now. Like, if I'm choosing a team I thought that was more complete in the moment, like what they're going to actually be this season functionally, I thought it was Houston. And then
7: I'm on the same thing. I told my buddy, I was like, dude, I think Houston could win the game.
8: So I stayed away from betting on it because of that reason. I just thought that, you know, in the end, I got people I trust on both sides, which, and I didn't have a strong conviction. Like I don't, sometimes if I have a strong conviction, I don't care what anyone else does, right? Cause I have a,
7: well, yeah, you say it. If you say it, what do you care about anybody else?
8: Right. So I just didn't have a strong conviction. I thought Houston was probably the right side. And then obviously they scored. What's crazy, you know, isn't it nuts about football, man? This happens more in college, I think, than the NFL, but you know, Houston basically, offense was like non-existent for most of the back half of the second half. And all of a sudden, they need a touchdown drive. They, in 45 seconds, they score a touchdown. I can't explain it. I can't explain it.
7: I know, it's wild.
8: And they came down and scored. I thought the two-point play, the call timeout, or I think maybe Tech call timeout, it was an okay play. I thought that that they didn't see the field correctly, and they lost. And so that's it for Tech. That's like the end of their season for now.
7: That's it. And in Miami, bizarre game because Miami, Mensah starts the game 24 of 24.
8: He's good. Yeah, you know, I thought I was on Wake last night. I thought Wake would cover that game. Bizarre how it happened. Mensah looks, dude, he looks incredible, man. Such an upgrade for Miami. I saw a tweet. Yeah. It's so true. Like, if they had Mensah last year, like, they missed.
7: Oh my God! Yeah, right? He's so much better than Beck.
8: Like they missed by year. They had Cam Ward, and then they had Beck, and like they had Mensah. You put Mensah on last year's team, they win a championship. He's so good. But last night, Kadarius Toney went out, and the offense just disappeared.
7: Yeah,
8: that it went, and that's not good because as a team, you're talented enough with that roster.
7: When did Malachi Toney go out in the third quarter?
8: I think middle second ish.
7: No, because then he gets come back, catch touchdown pass. Didn't he catch a short TD pass?
8: Maybe he came back, but the offense definitely was not the same.
7: No, when he's not in the game, it's over.
8: But that's not good for Miami.
7: Right.
8: Fletcher,
7: but he's such a weapon, dude. He's
8: incredible. And so when he went out, obviously things changed a lot for Miami. And look, that's a tough spot, just generally speaking, right? You're on the road. It's a Friday night game. It's a conference game. You know, you're better than Wake. You win kind of ugly there. It was an ugly win.
7: Yeah.
8: Wake had plenty of opportunity to drive down the field and make that a close game. And they got close. Gio Lopez to an interception there late in the game. But, you know, I did not love Miami trying a 55-yard field goal. just punt the ball, man.
7: Dude, exactly.
8: I didn't really understand. Like, those are the takeaways from some of these games, right? It's like game management and stuff like that. Like, why are you trying a 55-yard field goal?
7: Just
8: punt the ball and make it go 80 yards with no timeouts.
7: Yeah.
8: But otherwise, it was a pretty uneventful. And Miami's in the same boat, by the way, that Texas Tech is in, because they don't play a ranked team until they go to
7: Notre Dame.
8: I think Pitt has a chance to be ranked maybe when they play Pitt, but that's at home. They have a good quarterback, and so I think that might be a little bit of a challenge. Challenge like relative to the rest of their schedule. And I got Notre Dame, and and that's the downside, I think, to the Big 12 and the ACC. And it's not like we're discriminating against them. They're just not, those conferences are not as good as the Big Ten, who's had a rough one to start, to be fair, and not as good as the SEC.
7: No.
8: But I think Miami is better than last season, at least the quarterback.
7: It's unquestionable.
8: There's still some work on the lines and whatnot. You're not as good rushing the passer, were last year, but that makes sense.
7: You lost.
8: But I think the team is good ball club, man.
7: Fletcher?
8: What?
7: Do you like Fletcher?
8: The running back?
7: Yeah.
8: Yeah. He's a really good back.
7: If you like Fletcher, do you like what's in front of him? Because they should have, here's the deal. That team should be able to run the ball better.
8: Well, I think it's fair to point out that they have a bunch of new stars in the offensive line. And, you would think, and Mario and Alex Maribel, offensive line coach, they're great duo, right? They've done a great job over the years.
7: Oh, my God. Mario's a great coach.
8: What I think is fair to say is, like, when you have a new group together, you got to give it more than a couple weeks to figure it out.
7: I'm with you. I'm just saying – I watching them, I'd like to see them be able to run the ball better.
8: I think they would like to run the ball more as well. And that's what I noticed as well last night, right? Like it's good. It's not great at the moment, but they have time to figure it out. So, I mean, you have months and months and months to figure this out because you don't play anybody. So you have time to work through it and figure it out and try to get to, you know, become the best, you know, version of yourself before you head to South Bend. So, they got time to figure out the offensive line.
7: Yeah.
8: But I think those guys have been offensive line gurus for years now, so very easy to trust them to get it right.
7: Yep, without a doubt. All right, lots to get to. Let's look at today real quick, and then we got a whole mess of stuff to go talk about. What Josh Allen did on Thursday, which is one of the incredible. He's just on another planet.
8: September champions again, crown him.
7: But I don't care. I hear you on that, but the guy's the greatest.
8: Being snarky.
7: I know. You have that snarky gene.
8: I was going to start with the Eagles getting 10 first downs in the game one, but I figured we'd get to that another point.
7: Yeah, I was waiting for you to bring it up. I was. I was doing that.
8: Hey, look. If you can't brag about any priors that you had on the season after week one, what are we doing, right? What's the point of being on a show if you can't take week one victory laps, you know?
7: Yes, I feel you, buddy. I feel you.
8: So silly, right? The people that are like, see, I told you. I'm like, it's week one.
7: I know.
8: It doesn't matter.
7: I know. People are.
8: It matters, but like not to the grand picture of the season. It's important. It's good to note what happens in week one, but you know, week one is not your entire season, especially in the NFL. And, you know, we've seen years after, you know, year after year after year of like really sort of poor performances in week one. And then all of a sudden, you know, week two gets here, three, four, five, six, and week one looks like it never even happened.
7: It's crazy, isn't it? Isn't it funny how, you know, people are so, we always do it, but we always, always overreact.
8: The question is, after week one, like, what is a proper reaction to some results, right? And I actually think there's a couple of teams that, you know, I think week one is a tad worrisome, even though it is week one. There's still obviously plenty of time to sort of get it right. But there are a couple things I saw in week one that, you know, it piqued my interest as far as, okay, well, is this going to be a problem all season?
7: Well, there's plenty to get to because, like, when it comes to Detroit, I think we got to discuss, like, you know, just how good they are.
8: Can't get a stop on defense. That's at one point in that game the other night.
7: I mean, they just are always hurt. Always.
8: The last 10 offensive drives, okay, for the Lions defense, the last six against New Orleans were touchdown, touchdown, field goal, touchdown, missed field goal, touchdown. Okay. And they started the Bills game allowing four straight. So they allowed a touchdown on like 8 of the last 10 drives they had as a defense. And that's not good. I don't care if you have injuries or not. And like that is the Lions window feels like it is shut, completely closed. And this team has not been the same when Ben Johnson left. Dan Campbell's not been the same coach. And it's not just, you know, offensively they scored 31. I get that, but the offense is just not as good. Defense is atrocious. And the Lions, man, it's week two. You got time, and they're going to get guys back in the secondary. But
7: well, that's defense what's killing.
8: Has been poor, man.
7: Yeah, yeah. I mean, look, they couldn't get it. You saw it from the jump; they couldn't get a stop.
8: And Hutchinson's playing well. Like their best player is doing.
7: Oh my God, he's playing well. He's playing fantastic.
8: But you know, obviously, he's more than one guy. So it does feel like the Lions, and you know, they made an NFC Championship game a few years back, and you know, could have been the Niners in that game, and that's why a lot of us talk about, you know, the window, right, and like how do you maximize it, and it's because we have examples of it all the time, right, where teams are close and you don't win, and that sort of you never get back there, right, and that's why it's impressive when some of these teams continually get back to AFC and NFC championship games and Super Bowls in different, you know, either whether it's in like the same couple of win years or, you know, every 5 years, because it's hard to do. And there's so many examples, teams like Lions, that feels like they had that little opportunity when they were hot, and then all of a sudden it disappeared. And now we're even talking about So the Lions have kept Ben Johnson, got rid of Dan Campbell. It's like, geez, man, I don't think it's that bleak, but I get the sentiment where people are talking about, hey, you should have transitioned Dan Campbell into like a, you know, whatever, assistant GM or something like that, right? Like, you just give him a cush job and then let Ben Johnson take over. But you're not doing that after he just took you guys from nothing to the NFC Championship.
7: Yeah, that's, I mean, listen, Ben Johnson's my favorite. I just think he's a great, great coach. You aren't doing that to Dan Campbell. There's no way in the world.
8: No. It's obviously, I mean,
7: that's like you chalk it up and go, hey, Ben Johnson's a great coach and, you know, we had him here. And that's it.
8: But I also don't know if it, I think that the issue is way more about, you know, the defense and the injuries than it is the offense.
7: Yes. Yeah, it is. It is. Although you better get, what's his name back healthy fast, because how much you're going to destroy Gibbs? Like the workload.
8: Pacheco?
7: Yeah, Isaiah Pacheco. The workload is a lot, man. It's a lot
8: Pacheco
7: on him.
8: Pacheco also just, I don't think is very good. So
7: I don't either, but obviously you miss Montgomery, but you know, I love Gibbs. My favorite. But that workload is a lot. It's too much.
8: I thought it was interesting the Lions were okay getting rid of Montgomery. I thought he was such an important part to their entire offense just because he gives a break.
7: Great. He's terrific back. I'm a big fan of his.
8: But then they just didn't add anyone else. Like Pacheco, I watched enough Pacheco over the years.
7: I know you're Kansas City.
8: You saw Kenneth Walker in game one for the Chiefs, the difference in just the offense with a competent running back. Pacheco is a very, he's a guy you love to root for because he runs so hard and he plays tough. But he breaks as many tackles as we do.
7: I know.
8: Like the Lions, that's not going to help the Lions. The Lions have got to figure out.
7: Yeah, but I brought it up only because of rest. The workload, man.
8: Yeah, just for some sort of rest.
7: He's
8: approaching like Christian McCaffrey levels of like work where you're like, what's happening here? Why are we doing this to ourselves? Because McCaffrey he takes so many reps and he gets the ball so often. And, Shanahan loves to keep him in games too when like they're winning by a lot.
7: Yeah.
8: I don't know why he does that. So yeah, the Lions need some help for Gibbs or it's going to be rough go for them, you know, offensively if he has to miss any time.
7: Yeah. God forbid he's out. I don't know what you do.
8: I mean, you have to build the ship around something else.
7: Obviously, you're trying to throw it every down.
8: But yeah. They have good weapons, but yeah, the offensive line just hasn't been as good. You know, that's just like what, you know, they've had some replacements there and move guys around and they're sort of figuring that position out as well. That guy's injured for the Bills game. But I think the takeaway from that game is obviously the Bills look like, you know.
7: Well, I want to talk about that because I mean, it was fun and I want to do a little ode to Buffalo. So we'll do that coming up. We'll go over the college stuff. It's a big football Saturday, as you can imagine. The fellas right here on Fox Sports Radio.
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0: fact, the fellas right here, Fox Sports Radio with Jeff Schwartz. I'm Anthony Gargano. And let's look at what, let's go attribute to Buffalo a little bit. Ode to Buffalo. Opening up the new stadium. And it was loud. It was proud. It was a lot of great Buffalo. It's a great football town. And I love the fact that, it was on display Thursday night. And the guy that just fits, he fits in that town in every way. He talked about how it's reminiscent of, how he grew up, the whole thing. But Josh Allen is the epitome of Buffalo. And he was just sensational again. Counted for, five touchdowns again. He ran for 69 yards. You know, right now, if you look at it all time, he's got Emmitt Smith in his sight. Now, it's a long ways away, but do you guys, you got guys that score that many touchdowns. Like, you look at it, and there's a possibility. You can't count that out.
1: Yeah, for rushing touchdowns, you mean, right? Yeah, he's on that path. He looks like the best player in football right now. He's so dialed in, so efficient. And then, of course, when he needs to, using his legs and being able to break teams that way, it's everything's clicking. And look, they went and got rid of Sean McDermott, and Brady came in. There's a lot of pressure on Joe Brady to be good immediately, I'd argue, and looks good immediately, man. I mean, this team is absolutely playing with his hair on fire. You know, offensively, they're basically doing whatever they want. I think that there's legitimate concern with the defense still on that team, right? They've allowed 31 points now, two straight games. So that feels like a concern you can have about the team. But offensively, buddy, they're just a machine at the moment. Everything they do works, whether it's, running the ball, whether it's passing the ball, whether it's using Allen in certain ways. It's working. Everything they're doing is working, buddy.
0: Kincaid has been, him healthy, he's finally starting to blossom. And, it's like, listen, everybody's doing it, but when you're in 12 and 13 and you're able to throw out of it and you're able to mix up what you do.
1: Yeah.
0: I mean, it's just such an advantage. That's why all these teams are going to the same offense, because when you shift to 12 and 13 and you're going with those packages, it just allows you to do way more things.
1: So what we're talking about is when you put more tight ends in the field, and it's 12 personnel is one running back, two tight ends, and 13 is one running back and three tight ends. There's even some, I saw the Jets do like a zero, zero five, like a five tight ends in the field.
0: Rams have done that once.
1: The reason why is because it really puts defenses in a bind, because they have to figure out, like, am I going to match this up? Like, you're playing tight ends, right? And so put big people on the field on defense. Well, then that gives me a great opportunity if you're an offense to pass the ball, right? Because now you have big guys on the field against tight ends that are faster than them. Or if you do the vice versa, you put little guys on the field because you say, okay, we're going to play this like this is a pass formation. Well, then you can run the football, right? So it really puts defenses in a real big bind on what to do, match up defensively against it. And so, it's why teams are going to it, right? And they're able to then move the launch point and do some fun, play action stuff and move the pocket, because, teams are treating it like it's a run formation. So it really is becoming very in vogue in the NFL right now to have these packages of tight ends.
0: Yeah, it really is. You look at Buffalo, having Allen. And, and then you got, I love James Cook too. Like, when you got a guy that can break it at any moment, I mean, they're a machine. Now, you're right defensively. Part of it also is, it's kind of the games in which they play. Now, look, their defense is not great. So, but they play that game where, you're going to get into these games where it's going to be a lot of points every time they play.
1: Yeah, I mean, again, I think ideally you like to be more balanced. But, this is, if your offense can continue to do this, you might as well just continue to do it, right?
0: Yeah. It was great. It was great to see. I enjoyed that broadcast, right? Like, I mean, the stadium looked great. I was talking to our boy Garofalo and from the NFL Network and ESPN, Mike Garofalo, and he was like, we were talking about the stadium, and I know people were grousing about some of the sight lines, but he's like, dude, it's so much louder because of the construction and the roof on the one part of it. And it keeps the noise in. And he's like, I was talking to somebody there and you couldn't hear them. Like, they were like, it's so loud here. It's cool. And it's going to be a great home field advantage.
1: Oh, yeah. And I love that they kept it outside, which is important, and grass, right? All things, yes. I love about, we're seeing another, multiple stadiums now go inside. And I still like that, that they've decided to keep this, outside stadium with grass. That's a big advantage to come the playoffs for Buffalo. So, it looked beautiful, man. My cousin-in-law was there with his son. They had great seats. They had like the best time ever. So, good for them. And Brian No, who, my host on Countdown, like he was there too. He made the trip. So,
0: Brian went over there.
1: Wow. I guess he'll be on soon. You'll get to hear from him in a little bit. So, we'll talk about that as well. Yeah, he went. Yeah, he went to the game. Yeah.
0: Ah, that's cool, man. That's awesome. Yeah, it was, you know what's amazing about these games? They're like mini events.
1: Oh, yeah.
0: You know? Like,
1: we only eight of them a year. That's why.
0: You know, right. But, like, on a Thursday night, when you get a good matchup and Detroit gives you a good matchup just because of the offense and you get that kind of stage, it's, the key. I was having this conversation with somebody in television and we were talking about it, about the dominance of the league and the sport, and it's because of how they eventize games. And that is an event. Like, we have an event in college tonight that's going to take place at the Grove. And we'll talk about it in a little bit coming up. But, these things, Buffalo christening this new stadium is like this, this event that happens and the whole country tunes in to see it.
1: The NFL is the urgency that the NFL has with its fans and with its support to where every game feels like the most important game ever is like so.

0: of this, you know, of winning and losing every game, but also you have the understanding that this is not the end of your season if you do lose. So
1: yeah,
0: the combination of both of those really makes the NFL unique.
1: Well, you know what's funny too? I you know, you always enjoy when your team gets off to a great start, but in the back of your mind, you're always leery about it because you're like, oh man, I don't want to fire my bullets now, right? Like I don't want to be all of a sudden. It's great to be, you know, 7-1, but you know what happens if the shoe drops?
0: I don't think like that. I don't think
1: you don't go early, like, because it's hard to go wire to wire.
0: Yeah, I don't. I think
1: unless you're a great team, you know, unless you're like some great team. Yeah, I don't know. I always have that in the back of my mind because the way the league the season goes. There's always like, again, you have your great teams, your teams that are elite, but you also have these teams that come from nowhere. They come out to get a hot start. And you wonder, is the shoe going to drop? Like, and then there's that kind of roller coaster path.
0: I think if the team is expected to be bad and they start really fast, I think that's certainly a fair thing. But I think a lot of teams, I don't really feel that way when they start fast. I mean, I think there's times when you're like, oh, this is probably not going to last quite the same way it is now. But I don't think quite, I think is.
1: Well, and I'm not talking about like you're going to go off, not make the playoffs, but I like playing my best football in November, December.
0: Of course you should. And that's why we joke about
1: it. I mean, that's kind of all I'm talking about. We're discussing the beginning of the season. So it's great to start out hot, but I'd like to be hot later. That's all.
0: I think that's why we joke a little bit about the Bills starting fast every September, because it looks great September. And then it's like time to like win, you know, some playoff games are non-existent, you know?
1: Yeah, I mean, it's funny because Andy Reid. I spent a lot of time with him in the back of my head because it was always like, it's not about September. He would always start out slow, like when he was in Philadelphia. He could be 2-2, or, you know, so one year he was 1-3, and then he would go on and, you know, go on a roll. And then they would just, you know, roll through it.
0: What's so funny is in Kansas City, it's the opposite. They started so fast. And like they've started fast, like they play really good in September and December over the time with.
1: Well, Patrick, you know what? You know why?
0: Well, he's really good off buys and having chances to prep for teams for extra weeks.
1: Yeah, but you know why they start off well?
0: Because their camp is difficult.
1: Yeah, because like now, it used to be like when he was in Philly, there was everybody had hard camps. And then as everything moved, he still has a hard camp. And it translates even more now to a quick start. And look at the other guy that had a tough camp that went to West Virginia for camp.
0: Giants.
1: Yeah. And what did they do? They bullied the Cowboys. There's a correlation there between running training camps like that.
0: Yeah. That is the Giants. You know, give them props for the way they play, but the Cowboys, man, that defense. I thought we're better, guys. I thought we're better. I mean, it looked much better now.
1: Well, come on, dude. Like again, it goes back to week one, right?
0: Now, to be fair, Vic Fangio guys takes a little bit of time to figure out the defense. So, like, I think they're going to be fine. You know, remember when Fangio first got to Philly? It took about 8 weeks, right, for the defense to finally sort of gel. The same idea in Dallas could be true. I mean, they got beat multiple times on this team concept over and over again, which is obviously not the ideal way to play defense.
1: Yeah. Well, you know, again, it's early with that. They'll get it. Christian Parker's a good coach, so they're going to be fine. I'm not freaked out. I can't stand them, but I wouldn't worry if I was a Cowboy fan. I also thought that night, I thought the Giants would win that game. It was, you know, 25 years of 9/11. It was just big emotion, the way Harbaugh runs his camp. Like, it just all fit. It all fit together. And look how they played. Like, they completely offensively bullied that team. And then the Cowboys had, you know, all those miscommunications. I mean, geez, you let the back out in the flat three straight times.

0: Same play.
1: Yeah.
0: You know? All right, we got to take a quick TO. We'll come right back. We're the fellas. I want to look at it tonight. Ole Miss versus Lane. Oh, my. That's coming up, too, right here, Fox Sports Radio.
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5: Welcome back, the Fellas, Aunt Jeff, coming to you live from the Fox Sports Radio studios. You know, we do Project NIL before we start, and you know, we're talking a lot about the Protect College Sports Act, right? And Coach Cal's been on the crusade lately, and you know, obviously Saban, and you know, all that stuff's going on. And, you know, one of the things that is there and that, you know, some of the pushback on the act is, well, you know, you're not allowing, you know, students, you're not really protecting the students down the line, right? Like, so, you know, you coaches can run freely, but the student athlete is not protected from its movement down the line. And, you know, it's funny. Somebody hit me up on Twitter, and Eric says, well, the athletes are expected to stay, yet coaches can leave anytime. Big, big difference between the two. The athletes are supposed to be students. And it's like, yeah, like you're not paying attention. Those days are over. There are no such thing. This idea about student athlete is antiquated. And yet we still think about this. As though in the terms that they're students, they're performing a job.
6: Yeah, the student part of it, I think, is still important for 90% of the guys, 95% of the guys. But your point, like this, is all about.
5: It's more reacting to the fan base that talk about, well, they're students. No, but they're not just students.
6: And they're being paid now like professionals, right? And so, you know, it's so funny because I sort of had a policy for a long time of like, when I cover college football, you know, before NIL was like, you know, they're playing, you know, not for free because they're getting a scholarship, but you know, they're playing, you know, it's different, right? They're playing for free essentially. I was very,
5: well, you look at the amateur status of it.
6: Right. Yeah, I was very criticism. Careful to like, not call out players by name and sort of just like talk about, you know, teams and not the players as much when they don't play as well and kind of, and now I'm like, screw them. They're pros. Call them out by name. now, like it's just different, right? They're making a lot of money. I'm sure you saw the article from the Athletic this week that detailed how much these rosters are worth right now.
5: Ohio State between 49 and 54 million.
6: Oregon's 48 to
5: there was a big profile in the Wall Street Journal over Mrs. Ellison.
6: Right.
5: And the role of the super wealthy when it comes to, you know, the most powerful people in college football.
6: I think some of the numbers are a tad inflated still because they're getting the numbers from the agents, not from the teams. And it's the same as like the NFL when it's like, you know, you hear a contract's worth $50 million, but it's really, really 25. But still, there's a lot of money, man. A lot of money in the sport now. So you have to basically, I mean, treat the players like they're pros, even though their school is important for a lot of the guys. School is, you know, what they're going to get out of playing college football. But, you know, it's a different game now, man. It's just different.
5: Yeah, I mean, I just, it always rankles me now, like when I hear, well, you're getting scholarships, they're students. It's like, come on, man. Like, stop with the student part of it. Yeah, they go and they'll get an education throughout their course of the time there. But let's be frank of what it is and why, you know, what they're not playing for school pride anymore. They're, you know, and the universities, the programs are generating, you know, huge dollars in revenue, huge revenue when it comes to TV contracts. And, like, this isn't sis boom ba.
6: Oh, it's a business. Oh, yeah.
5: And that's the only thing that rankles me because I hear, their students, like, they should be grateful. Like, no.
6: Well, I mean, they can be grateful for the situation they're in, but they still have work to be done, and they're still professionals.
5: Right. Well, it's not about, they need compensation. That's the point of it. All right. Well, I got lots to go. Ole Miss Lane coming up. We are
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5: In Friday night baseball, the Red Sox were 4-2 winners at Tampa Bay, ending the Rays' six-game winning streak. The Yankees dominated at Arizona 9-2 behind Gerrit Cole. Yanks got five runs in the top of the first. Ben Rice hit his 39th homer. Aaron Judge of New York is going back on the IL with a strained calf. The regular season ends a week from Sunday. San Diego beat Miami 8-2. Atlanta clinched a playoff berth with a 6-2 victory at Houston, and the Astros are now tied for first in the AL West with Texas. The Rangers down Toronto 7-1. Alone in first in the AL Central are the Cleveland Guardians, a game up on the White Sox. Cleveland beat the A's 5-3, but the White Sox blew a lead and lost at home 11-8 to Detroit. Milwaukee won in 10 innings at Baltimore, victories for the Dodgers and Twins. In college football, number 5 Miami won at Wake Forest. Texas Tech edged Houston. I'm Steve DeSager.
6: Let's go get it. 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
12: Well, good morning, good morning, good morning, good morning. The top of the morning to everybody out there. We are the fellas. Jeff Schwartz, Anthony Gargano, hanging out with you from the Fox Sports Radio studios in Los Angeles. Getting ready for a big day of college football.
13: Oh, yeah, baby.
12: Yeah, you got that right, pal. It was, we got a little taste last night, and there's nothing better. It's week 3. The only thing I wanted to do, Jeff, is I wanted to slow down. Okay?
13: We got a lot of football left, buddy.
12: I know. I get very protective of time.
13: Okay.
12: I look up, I'm like, oh my God, it's September 19th. We were just talking about, it was just Labor Day.
13: Yeah.
12: It goes by so fast.
13: It was, 4 o'clock yesterday. I looked at the weather app and, it was, 95. It felt like 102. So I'm ready for time to go a little faster to fall. I'm okay with like that. That's time. It's time for fall.
12: Yeah. Well, yeah, I look and it's coming soon for you.
13: 102.
12: Yeah, it'll come. It'll get there soon. Like we are, we've been in the upper 80s, right? I look at the weather coming up, and I see a couple days where the high is in the 60s, and the low is in the 50s.
13: I mean, we're on the ball field the other night. It's just drenched in sweat. Just so gross. Just sweating nonstop.
12: Yeah. Yeah, it's not fun.
13: 3-0 for the Thunderbats, though. Tell you that.
12: Oh, yeah?
13: Squana's rolling.
12: How did she do?
13: Squana's rolling. I've only pitched my daughter one inning in 3 games. The young girls are pitching well.
12: Ah, that's great. That's great. That's good stuff.
13: 3-0 Thunderbats. We're going to have a...
12: That's a great name. Thunderbats.
13: Thunderbats. In the spring, though, we're going to be... Put some money on us to win the championship.
12: All right.
13: Be good in the spring.
12: We're going to load up. Let's load up on the Thunder Bats. I love it. Getting their work in now. Fantastic. Well, buddy, the big story today in college football week three is Lane. The man that only they call Lane. It's amazing. He is the story in college football, and now he returns to the Grove. Let's go LSU, Ole Miss, and it was I was talking to our buddy Kevin Negandhi the other day about it, and he go I was talking about Levitt, and I go, what's deal with Levitt? And he's like, well, don't worry about it. He's playing. There's no way in the world he's not playing.
13: Yeah. I think we had a little bit of injury report manipulation there by old Lane Train.
12: That's what it sounds like.
13: Yeah. Because I think Levitt was always going to play.
12: Yeah.
13: So what a game today between these two teams. Obviously, there's hatred there because of the way Lane left Ole Miss. But what a fun game. I think just if you look at like what this game can be, right? Trinidad Chambliss is incredible at Ole Miss quarterback, right? He's played so well since he basically came on the scene in the playoffs last year, and he's done a great job. And every game he's played since then, including the playoffs, have just been like some really, really good football, right? So I'm curious to see his team tonight against what, you know, an LSU defense that has appeared to be really good early on, right? They beat up a Clemson team, which, you know, I think Clemson offensively, a little struggle bus, but it is what it is. They play really well. They rush the passer well. Like, they've done some really good things on defense. And then you have against, again, the Ole Miss offense that really has been unstoppable in, you know, the last five games they played. They just, no one's been able to do much for them. They played a really good opponent in Louisville in week one. They showed, you know, the ability to finish that game very strong. So I'm looking forward to that matchup. On the other side, look, Sam Levitt has been good. I think not great. You know, turnovers are a problem right now for that offense. Also, worth pointing out, this offense has had a 3-and-out on 25% of its possessions.
12: Yes.
13: So they're either going 3-and-out or scoring points. And now Ole Miss defense I don't think is very good. And that's disappointing because Pete Golding, their coach, is a defensive guy. The defense did Louisville, got whatever they wanted, and then they played Charlotte this past weekend. Charlotte averaged over 5 yards of play against them. They didn't score a ton of points, but they're giving up yards. So I think it's a high scoring game, buddy. I think it's a real good football game between two good football teams, and there's a lot of points in this one. That's my read on the game.
12: Really?
13: Yeah, so what do you think?
12: Well, you know, I'm just, my hesitation is that LSU, I think that LSU secondary is really good. And I'm just wondering, like, how that plays into it. I honestly think it's a good football. I mean, I agree with you. I'm not sure about all the points.
13: Interesting. Yeah, I mean, I think that Ole Miss is sort of one style. I think they're just kind of one style of ball type of team at the moment where they're just going to score a ton of points and give up a ton of points.
12: Okay.
13: And Chambliss got, you know, just going to have to make plays, right? Just be scrambling all the time to make plays for his team because they're going to need it. Because I think the defense so far has not been great. And again, you have a defensive coach in Goulding, you should be better. Defensively, I just don't see that.
12: So where do you put any stock in the fact that Lane knows, you know, how to attack their weaknesses? No.
13: No. Do you?
12: Well, I mean, here's the thing. When I have the weapons like on defense that I have with LSU.
13: I think this is the question, right? Is I would imagine that Trinidad Chambliss and Ole Miss know what his weaknesses are. Okay. And the question I always have when this discussion happens is that if you know what they are, okay, which I'm sure they do, you know LSU knows what they are, do you change who you are to adapt to that, or do you let it basically like ruin your day, if that makes sense? Like, does the adjustment to the adjustment make you a worse football team? So that's the question I have. Also, too, like,
12: except when you're dealing with, you know, all that talent they have. Like, that defense is talented.
13: LSU? Yeah. No, but I'm not really worried about LSU's defense. My question is again, like, if okay, if Trinidad Chambliss doesn't do good if you disguise coverages. So let's just make this up, right? He knows that. You know that. So then does that mean that Ole Miss prepares for that and overthinks that preparation? Like, that's my question. Is like, I think there could be an overthinking of a game plan when you think you know the other team knows what you're doing. I hope that squares away with you there. So, like, do they overthink the preparation because they think LSU knows what they're going to do?
12: Yeah, I hear you. I think when you know a player inside and out, you know his tendencies too.
13: Sure, sure.
12: I mean, I believe that, you know.
13: Sure, but
12: like, I could tell you right off the bat, like, certain guys, like, I could look at Jalen Hurts, I could tell you, like, I know how I would defend him. Right,
13: like, right, but other teams probably know that too. That doesn't stop them from scoring.
12: Yeah, but there's little things that other teams, as much tape as you watch, that when you live with a player, you know it. You know them. You know them more intimately.
13: What's your game plan for Jalen Hurts? Keep him in the pocket.
12: Well,
13: I think that's what I saw.
12: He played well.
13: I think Jeffrey Simmons said that. He said, "Let's keep him in the pocket." I'm like, well, he's also thrown for 350 yards in the pocket in a Super Bowl. So, like, that's not maybe the best option. I actually think Jalen Hurts is not going to run that much this year. That's like when I
12: actually
13: took him
12: that's
13: under,
12: not true.
13: What?
12: He's running. He's going to run more.
13: And I took him under his rushing number this year.
12: Don't get out of it.
13: I really.
12: Yeah.
13: He's gone down every year. He's like, his rushing numbers have gone down every single season.
12: Yeah. He showed you last week that he'll run. He picked up a third and 18 on the ground.
13: I think the difference is, like, that's not really part of the offense. Like, in the old offense, there was.
12: Trust me. I know that was off script, but trust me, he's going to run more. It's in the game plan. They have design runs for him.
13: I'm sure they do, but he's
12: going to run more this year than he ran last year. Listen, you do what you want. I'm just giving you friendly advice as somebody who cares for you. He's going to run more this year than he ran last year. He's going to run more than he ran last year because I know that they've had discussions about that. And they've talked to him about that, and he's on board with it. Like, last year, he didn't run at all, and it killed their offense. He's going to run way more this year than he ran last year. Yeah. Listen, is he going to be what he was 3 years ago when they were running RPOs? No. But it's more a part of the offense this year than it was last year. Does that make sense?
13: Yeah, I understand.
12: Yeah. And so, whatever the number, I don't know what the numbers are or whatever, but I'm just telling you, if you know, you might want to just cash out or whatever.
13: I don't cash out. If I take an L, you can always find a way to.
12: Or whatever, hedge. I don't know what you do, but like.
13: Yeah, we'll see when we get there.
12: Go take the over and then, you know, eat the juice or whatever. Because I do think that's a part. I mean, I've had discussions with them about that. So I can say it. Anyway, let's get back to Lane. So you think that Ole Miss could have success up and down the field on LSU?
13: Yes.
12: I like it. All right. I like it. I love Trinidad. So this game tonight is just awesome, man. It really is. Like, it's got, like, Lane is so great at playing the villain. Like, he's a perfect Marvel villain. He knows how to play it.
13: He does. And, you know, he loves the attention of playing it, right? He loves the attention of what comes with all, you know, the shenanigans that he does. He's gonna absolutely love the attention he gets tonight in the stadium. He lives for this, right? He lives for the attention. He lives to be the villain. And, you know, rightfully so in the situation. The question is, you know, he's brought to LSU to win, right? This is a game that I'd imagine they paid him a lot of money to win. It's an important game for him tonight.
12: Yeah. Yeah. Yeah. I'm fascinated by it, man. I really am. That's going to be incredible. What a great football game tonight.
13: Oh, it's going to be fantastic. It's a long day of ball. Can't wait. I'll tell you, last week was the first, NFL week. So you're up Wednesday, Thursday, Friday for college, Saturday, Sunday, Monday. Buddy, I went to bed like my head hit the pillow Tuesday, like 9:47. Just out, completely, just out, cold, completely. My body was not ready.
12: I was like that last night. It finally caught up to me last night. I had like Wednesday, a long week.
13: Wednesday went to bed. Now, last night I tried to stay awake as long as I was sitting up until halftime of the Oregon game. It was like 11:30.
12: Yeah.
13: Today I'm going to try to get in a little nap. I think before the USC game at 3:30. So I'll be able to get a little sleep in, but, it is funny how it hits you so fast that like.
12: Yeah.
13: Now we're back type of thing. Like that, like it's like now we're watching ball every night. Cause I want to say like for the Chiefs game, obviously it was good football Sunday night as well. So, important games. And I think the NFL's done a good job of putting the important games, in the right time slot. So we're, they've had good sort of early season primetime games. And
12: yeah,
13: that alarm this morning, just like, boom. All right, let's go. Let's talk ball. Let's do it.
12: Yeah, it's the best, man. It really, I look forward to it. It was funny because I hit my wall yesterday was when I, last night I had the Miami game on. I went out and I had a long week, with the whole thing, watching ball, work with all these special football projects. I was doing something with Baldy and then, so last night, I didn't get home till late, got the family fed. We got a game today, so we had no practice last night. So we got a game today, and then I had the Miami game. I was on the couch, and the next thing you know, it's probably like 9:45, I was out. I woke up. I'm like, what happened? And then I didn't even see that Tony got hurt. I'm like, well, what happened to Miami? Like, why didn't Miami go on and roll?
13: Yeah.
12: Like their offense, like I was shocked that Wake kept it that close, and especially after the hot start, and then I didn't see that Tony got hurt.
13: I mean, Miami scored 9 points in the second half.
12: Yeah, I mean, that's crazy.
13: So, it just was a weird half. I mean, Wake had an opportunity in the last three drives of the game to make this a one-possession game and just went, and then went downs, interception, and that's how it went. And so... Miami's better than Wake. It was going to happen that way. But once Tony went out, that was that was the end of it for them. So not great. That's Miami after that. But we have so much ball today, man. It's going to be great day.
12: Yeah. All right. Well, let's without further ado, let's do it, and we'll kind of revisit the game tonight. But let's start with today, and go through it. We start. At noon, Georgia and Arkansas, my man. So
13: yeah, Ron Silverfield's my dude at Arkansas, but they have work to be done to rebuild that team. This could be a rough one. Georgia's really good, and this is going to be a rough one. Now you can make the case again, like first road conference game for Georgia, but we saw this last weekend. Everyone loved Kentucky last weekend to cover. Against Alabama. I did not. We talked about this with the brain. And Alabama rolled eventually. This feels like the same situation. We're like, maybe start slow. It's your first conference road game. I imagine the stadium today is pretty excited to watch Arkansas play. But Arkansas played, was it Utah last week? Yeah, 43-10. Like, not even close. And Georgia's bad. Georgia should roll in this game on their way to, tougher schedule. Now, it's a look-ahead spot. Maybe Oklahoma. For Georgia's look ahead spot. There's a bunch of look ahead spots today with a lot of teams. But I think over 60 minutes, Georgia pulls away. I would not be surprised if it ended up looking a lot at the Utah score.
12: Yeah, dude, I felt the same thing. Arkansas is not, obviously is getting rebuilt completely. And I think Georgia can't wait to play a real opponent. So having played Tennessee State and Western Kentucky, I think George is looking to salivate now. That's how I'm looking at it.
13: I think so too.
12: What's the line on the game? 24.5. Did you play it?
13: No. I'm going to do my favorite tradition though. I already know it's going to, I can feel it in my bones. My favorite tradition for for gambling is you win on Saturday, then give it all back on Sunday. It's like, it's my favorite. It's, I love doing it. It's a lot of fun.
12: All right. You tell me who you like. Ohio State and Kent State. So big, another big mismatch, right? You pass on the 52.5.
13: I'm just going to pass on the game. Could we just pass? Yeah. Pass. Yeah. Yeah. You know, look, could you make a case that Ohio State's a little hungover from the game last week?
12: Oh, my God.
13: I would probably say I was doing a podcast at halftime of that game, and I was like, man, Ohio State, best team in the country. I still think they're very good, obviously, but, you know, they lost to Texas. Pass.
12: Yeah. Yeah, that's what Arch
13: did. We won't waste our listeners'
12: time. That's what Arch did Saturday night.
13: Yeah.
12: Penn State, Buffalo, another mismatch.
13: I was very upset at Penn State for not covering last week. I had Penn State, and of course, not everything's reduced down to gambling, but they had a first and goal at the 5 and didn't score points, and that cost me. That was upsetting.
12: Oh, yeah. Yeah, but I mean, they're fine. A&M, Kentucky. My boy Chuck squad, Kentucky squad.
13: Yeah, I think
12: A&M 16.5.
13: I think A&M rolls.
12: Do you?
13: Kentucky's just not there yet.
12: All right. Chuck's going to be angry. Southside Chuck.
13: Be angry all he wants.
12: All right. Alabama, Florida State. Here it is. I mean, if there's like moving companies outside your coach's house. What do you to believe?
13: I just don't know why this game would be close.
12: I don't know.
13: I think
12: it's 19.5, by the way, which I think is light.
13: I'm not betting on it, but I think that I've thought this for a while. I've been sort of pro Alabama for like the entire 2 weeks of the season. I never understood, you know, the ECU game week one was a big sharp play. Like, hey man, take ECU +28, and last week take Kentucky. I'm like, I think Bama's pretty good, guys. And I feel pretty vindicated with my Alabama thoughts so far this season.
12: Yeah.
13: Russell? Yeah. Caleb Moore got his own guy in there, man. I think this is sort of maybe the end for Mike Norvell. And the AD just got fired, too. AD got fired at Florida State this week.
12: Well, you know, it goes back to the $51 million buyout.
13: Yes.
12: Those are the college buyouts. Are insane, dude. These coaches are insane. You know, Matt Rule's buyout at Nebraska is close to $80 million.
13: And Dabo's is 60. There's a lot of talk about, you know, you skipped over Clemson, Carolina at noon.
12: I'll get to it.
13: Okay. I don't know if you're going. It feels like you're going to conference. We're going to SEC right now, maybe a little bit. But
12: no, I was doing top 25. But But I'll get back to it.
13: Yeah.
12: Yeah, it's wild. The buyouts are just amazing.
13: Like, Dabo's buyout is $60 million. Like, I don't know.
12: I know. I mean, you can imagine you got to go to the booster. You got to go to the whoever's your Mrs. Ellison and say, hey, I need $60 million just so I can go out and spend. I need to flush the $60 million. To give the Dabo, just so I have the opportunity to go out and hire somebody else.
13: And spend another $40 million on a staff. Yeah.
12: Yeah.
13: Need $100 million to do it.
12: Yeah. So I need, all told, can you write the check for $160 million? Thanks.
13: Yeah.
12: Appreciate it. It's insane, man. It's completely insane. All right. We are the fellas, and we'll continue to go through your slate today. College football, week 3 upon us. Right here on Fox Sports Radio.
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0: Welcome back, fellas and Jeff. College football week three upon us. All right, let me go through it with you. Let's kind of go rapid fire. Give me some of the games you like, and we'll talk about some of the good matchups. Where are we at? Kansas, Arizona State is early. That's noon on FS1.
1: Rock chalk. I took the Arizona State running back to go over rushing. This is Brown.
0: Yeah. Yeah.
1: That's what I played.
0: Okay. I like it. That's a good prop. Carolina and Clemson.
1: Yeah, I like Clemson's game.
0: This
1: I like Clemson's awesome. Game. Look, I know they're down their quarterback, but like how often have we seen this from Clemson, right? Early in the season, get blown out, don't play well, and then they just play much better afterwards. I know they're down the quarterback, but I'm not quite sure North Carolina is like, I don't think they're good yet. I don't really trust them. So I would, Clemson minus three, sign me up.
0: All right. Listen, they beat TCU. And then you came back and they walloped East Tennessee State. So, you know, we'll see. June's a good back. I thought, you know, of all the talent that, like, last year, the mess it was early, he was the only guy that kept it going. And look, they played well defensively in the back half of the season, and he ran the ball.
1: Yeah.
0: Let's see what else we got. NC State, Vandy, that's 12:45. Then we go further down. Well, my Temple House at Toledo. I like them catching six there, dude.
1: I'm not going to be able to give you much on that one.
0: I'll tell you, take Temple plus six.
1: Okay.
0: A&M laying 17.5 to Kentucky. We talked about that game. Again, the Alabama. So, ultimately, I don't see how that's a game.
1: Yeah, I think A&M or Bama.
0: No, Bama.
1: Yeah, I think Bama. Yeah, I totally agree with you. Yeah, we're all in all same wavelength there.
0: And then USC is in New Jersey.
1: Yeah, so I like
0: welcome.
1: To covering this one. It's one of my favorite wagers of the week. And I'll kind of give you a good explanation of why. So last week I came on here and I talked about how I liked Oregon State to cover against Texas Tech. It's the same exact wager. And Oregon State almost beat Texas Tech. I'm not sure Rutgers is going to do that, but one, the look ahead spot, right? USC has Oregon next week. Okay. They have a wounded Oregon, right? Game was sort of started with like Oregon should win to like USC should win now, right? A lot of pressure on USC to win that game. So that's one. Two, Lincoln Riley's USC team's not good going across the country. So they're going all the way to Rutgers, right, to play a game at 3:30 Eastern. And Rutgers, I know they're not good. They did play better the second half against Boston College. Like, there was a little bit of, they're, like, a little bit alive. So I think that this is a game that ends up being closer than we think, just for look ahead spot. Plus also Mosley's out now, one of their guys. So I do believe we're going to see a much closer game here. No chance USC loses. It's not like an Oklahoma State thing with Oregon, but I do think that there's going to be a situation where, it's going to be a closer game. Put it like that.
0: All right. I could see it. I could find my way there.
1: Great.
0: I think the 3:30 game that I'll be watching until we go to I leave for my son's game is Louisville and SMU. This is a great game.
1: Yeah, it's a fun game. I don't know, man. Something about Louisville. Not Louisville, about SMU. Like, I feel like in some of these bigger games, there's some, like, just some, the play is a little poor sometimes. So I worry about that slightly. I think I've been very impressed with Louisville's offense so far this season. They've done a really, really good job. So You know, I lean Louisville ever so slightly here. Not my favorite of the day, but I lean them ever so slightly.
0: You think it's going to be a high scoring game?
1: I would lean toward that more than I would lean toward anything else. Yeah.
0: Yeah. It feels like it's going to be one of those games.
1: Oh, the other one, I forgot to mention it with the USC game. I'm taking the Duff, the wide receiver for Rutgers over. It's like a billion yards, like 100 and something, but he's going to, I think he's have a lot of yards.
0: The Rutgers?
1: Yeah, KJ Duff. It's like 100.
0: Oh, he's good, KJ Duff, yeah.
1: He's awesome, yeah.
0: Yeah. Yeah, he's going to, I can see. Well, especially since, you know, they're going to throw, and you can throw on that. You can throw on that team.
1: Oh yeah, yeah,
0: yeah, yeah. That's a great play. That's a great play. You really do suss out, because that's a prop that you got to go hunting for.
1: Yeah, most of my wagers are in the Big Ten. So what I have my five favorite wagers today are all in the Big Ten. That's what the conference I cover the most. So like that's like what I. That's why I. I you know it's important I think to when you wager if you want to win you stick to a couple conferences. Now I might throw a wager here and there, like I like Clemson, but that's more of like a big wager for me. The wagers I love are in the Big Ten for the most part.
0: Getting back to that Louisville game, I love that Kienholz.
1: He's played really well.
0: I really do. He's like, you know, mini Josh Allen type, and I love him. Don't you like his rushing? Like, you know, what's his over under prop? Like 40 yards.
1: Kienholz.
0: Yeah,
1: I can look. Yeah, it wouldn't surprise me if he ran the ball a lot. The only thing that again that I think is really hard. I'll show you right here.
0: Rushing
1: is well sacks, but also. That's why I like rush attempts.
0: Okay.
1: His rush attempts is 10 and a half. His rush yards are 40, yeah, basically. Yeah.
0: I mean, dude, I don't know. I mean, I think he's going to be a huge part.
1: Doesn't it feel like both those quarterbacks are going to, you know, be on the move?
0: Yeah. I'm looking forward to that game. I think that's a fun game.
1: It'd be a great game. I might put that in a thing. We'll see. Kind of piqued my attention there with the rushing.
0: I think, listen, he's one of those kids that can rumble, stumble, bumble, and get, you know, rumbling. He can go get that in two plays.
1: Yeah.
0: I know the sack yards go against you, but.
1: They also use him a lot, like in those instances where, like, those must runs. They use him a lot.
0: Yes.
1: Yeah.
0: You know, I mean, I don't know.

0: mean, drives the ball inside the 50. You're like, oh, here we go. You know, like, it's hard, man.
1: Yeah. Yeah, it's true. All right, what else? It's not a great slate today. Like, I'm looking, and there's really nothing else in the afternoon. You got Michigan. Of course, they got a layup in UTEP. Utah's got a layup in Utah State. Yeah, there's not a ton else out there until we get to tonight. And then when you look at it tonight, you got, you know, Stanford and Duke. That's the 4 o'clock game. I mean, that's got, I got some, I got, that's some Nate Shepard's fun to watch.
0: Yeah,
1: he's a great back.
0: I probably won't be watching much of that one, but no, knock yourself out.
1: No, well, I'll be watching the other one, the Louisville game. South Carolina, Mississippi State's a good game.
0: Very fun game. I'll tell you what, man, that quarterback for Mississippi State, buddy, Taylor, whoo, buddy, good football player.
1: Oh, he's a
0: Kamario Taylor, really yep. good. I think that, you know, this might be a coming out part. I don't know what you want to call it, but like legitimately, he's playing some good football.
1: Yeah, he's terrific. He's one of those kids, man, that's so dynamic. It's just the dynamic nature that he's got, you know?
0: Yeah.
1: He's averaging just a ton, man. He's got 145 rushing yards on the season. Jeez.
0: Oh, Taylor ready? Yeah. Oh, yeah.
1: Yeah.
0: Yeah.
1: Yeah, that's going to be wild. That's a great game, man. Great game. That's good football.
0: I mean, his rush attempts for this game are 16 and a half for the quarterback.
1: What's the total?
0: 54 and a half.
1: I think you go over that too.
0: I'm very, very cautious of you know, the South Carolina defensive line can scoot a little bit. Like that's more again. So for those in college football, sack yardage goes on to the quarterback rushing, which is absolutely ludicrous. So that's why I just sort of always caution to be careful, when you look at taking some of those quarterback. I like rush attempts because a sack counts as a rush attempt, by the way, as well. So, you know, if you think a quarterback's going to run the ball and maybe get hit a little bit, rushing.
1: That's the weirdest thing in the world, isn't it?
0: What?
1: It's the weirdest thing in the world. I don't know why it counts.
0: I don't know. I don't make the rules. But, yeah, seems odd.
1: All right. Let's take a quick TO, come back, and finish the night slate, and then we'll turn our attention to the NFL. We're the fellas. It's a game day, baby. Game day. Love game day. And Jeff, Fox Sports Radio.
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10: Welcome back to the Fellas. Aunt Jeff on the game day. And we've been looking at the today's card and what we're all going to be watching and some of the games and kind of analyzing it. Let's go. Another really good game at 7 o'clock Eastern, 4 o'clock Pacific. How about a little Florida Auburn? The Gators, slight favorite at Auburn.
11: Yeah, I don't know if I buy Auburn right now. I think Florida is a better team at the moment.
10: Yeah.
11: And I think that I know the road thing worries me, but you know, Brown at Auburn's been okay, not great. Two touchdowns, three interceptions, completing 70% passes. That's good. He's also been their leading rusher, which, again, I never really love a quarterback being a leading rusher on a team. But that, you know, that's college football sometimes. Florida's just played, I think, cleaner football so far. And I think I lean Florida here. Again, road game does worry me a little bit here. But I do lean Florida.
10: Yeah, it'd be interesting because, you know, they haven't played anybody. Like, who are they, right? Like, who is this Florida team, which is going to be interesting to see, you know? I mean, I don't know. I mean, they can run it. Ball can run it. And we'll see about Philo.
11: Yeah. The road thing worries me a little bit, right? First big road game, but I think they're better.
10: It's a good game, that's for sure. But that's a good one to have on. Then you got, what else we got tonight?
11: Do you want me to give you my card before
10: I admit it? I just want to go through the right. Bigger game so we cover, and then you can give me your card. Notre Dame, Michigan State is tonight. Obviously, a huge number. Notre Dame laying 29 and a half.
11: I think the question is for the Irish is like the run game, right? Like, what is it? When does it start picking up a little bit? Because it has not been as clean as it was last year. That makes a little bit of sense. But I think for them, it's eyeing that. I mean, they play nobody, dude. Like, it's just self improvement, right? Can you get better week after week?
10: Well, and again, you know, you are what you, when you lose those backs, it's going to take a minute to kind of figure that piece of it out. BYU, Colorado State tonight. Oklahoma, New Mexico tonight. So there's some big ones. Virginia, West Virginia. That's a good game. That's the ACC.
11: I think it's in Charlotte, by the way.
10: Yes, it's the Duke Mayo Classic, dude.
11: Yeah.
10: What are they doing? They have their own early season and the ball game?
11: I guess. I don't know.
10: It's a lot of Mayo.
11: It's down the street.
10: You could go jump in the Mayo, get a Mayo bath, buddy.
11: You know what? I'm going to stay home. I think I'm just going to watch football on TV tonight. Yeah. The 7:30 slot, you have LSU, you know, and Ole Miss, obviously.
10: Well, I'm saving that. I mean, we talked about it earlier. Yeah. I'm going to come back.
11: There's also another game during that time that I think is really, really fascinating. And that's Virginia Tech, Maryland. This is at 7:30 on FS1. Really fascinating game for Maryland, because They have some really good football players, especially on a quarterback. Malik Washington has looked so much better in year two.
10: Yeah.
11: He's taken the jump that you thought or hoped that Bryce Underwood would take between year one and year two. And they've run the ball decently well. Their defense, we know that they have some dudes on the defensive line. Like it's Maryland's. I got them plus +3. It's one of my five wagers I made today against Virginia Tech, who has been good so far with James Franklin. I know Franklin terrorizes Maryland, but he's not at Penn State anymore, so that doesn't matter to me.
10: Yeah, no, this is not right. Like that's not the same thing.
11: First road game, I think Maryland wins this game outright. I like Maryland today.
10: Okay. My nephew goes to Vatek. My so nephew Joseph. He's Well, no, I don't have to. Doesn't matter. But he's
11: giving you grief.
10: He was all Vatek. He's all Vateked up. And then when Franklin went down there, obviously he was at Penn State. I knew him at Penn State, and he was like, Uncle Ann, we got Franklin. He was all fired up. I'm like, listen. Franklin's a good coach, all right? He's a good coach. He's a great recruiter. He's a good coach. You know, I mean, there was time there and big games. That's how it all went down.
11: Yeah.
10: How you doing those games? That's it. But he's a good football coach. All right. Like, again, we talked about this earlier, but ultimately, how did you play Ole Miss and LSU?
11: I didn't play anything in this game. If you're giving me of what to do, I would take Ole Miss plus +3. If I was betting again, I don't bet every game. So, I would take Ole Miss plus +3 if there's threes you can find. That's how I'd play the game, but I haven't done anything in real life.
10: Yeah. Yeah. I think that's one you enjoy. You sit back. If anything, I would say you go over. I think you're right about that. I think it would be that. All right. Big hour coming up. NFL on the docket, fellas. We are.
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5: In college football Friday night, there was a top 25 matchup on Fox TV at Texas Tech. The Red Raiders came back for a victory over Houston 28-26. The Cougars missed a late two-point try, stopped just shy of the goal line. Wins for Oregon and Miami. In fact, the win for fifth-ranked Miami, 33-20 at Wake Forest, saw Darian Mensah start 24 of 24 passing, an ACC record. The Minnesota Vikings will start quarterback Carson Wentz on Sunday. Falcons QB Cooper Rush will start again this weekend. Bengals quarterback Joe Burrow practiced fully Friday and will play this weekend after back tightness, but Texans wide receiver Nico Collins is out with a hamstring injury. Kyle Larson earned the NASCAR pole after bad weather canceled qualifying at Bristol. Late night baseball wins for the Yankees, 9-2 at Arizona, and the Padres, 8-2 over Miami. Atlanta clinched a playoff berth with a 6-2 win at Houston. I'm Steve DeSager.
6: Let's go get it. Let's go get it.
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11: Good morning, good morning, good morning, good morning, good morning. Happy, happy Saturday. Game day Saturday right here. It's a Fox Football Saturday. And that's right, week three. How about it? Week three of college football is upon us. The big game, we've been talking about it all morning, of course, is Lane's revenge, or actually Ole Miss's revenge against Lane. Lane comes back to the place, and we'll see it. It's going to be incredible. Cannot wait for this game. Number 7 versus number 8, LSU, Ole Miss. Everybody can't wait for this whole thing. The Grove, what a great spot, right? What a great spot. What a great place for college football.
12: This is just so much fun because it's the drama. So college football is so different, right? Than NFL, because the drama in the NFL is, what's the best way to put it? It feels like professional issues, I don't even know what's the drama right now in the NFL. Is there drama in the NFL right now? Am I missing something? There's not really a story in the NFL that comes. It's just like about ball for the most part, right? Like football. A lot of the stories.
11: Yeah,
12: a lot of it's just like this stuff like that we make up in the media, right? Like Josh Allen versus Lamar Jackson. That type of stuff.
11: Correct.
12: It's not like actual drama. College football is all about drama, bro. It's someone who covers both sports. College football is way more like fun for radio and for story,
11: right?
12: Like drama and storylines. Obviously the football is 1,000 times better in the NFL. Like just like the gameplay itself is so much better in the NFL. So this is like just a drama, man. We're talking about like all this off field stuff with Lane, like how does he return to Ole Miss and Ole Miss like banning LSU jerseys from the crowd. It's insane, dude.
11: Like you got everything from Louisiana politics, right, to fake injury reports, all this crazy legal, like judges. I mean, it's wild. And tonight, I mean, think about it, right? You're going to have, it's Oxford, and you're going to have how many people descend upon it. In fact, I was reading the story about it, and they were talking about how the cops, like Mississippi State Police, have tripled their usual game day reinforcements, and they have mounted police coming from Alabama.
7: So, that's crazy, awesome, right? Man. Like, that's crazy, right? That's the South. That's football. That's incredible, man. That's why it's awesome. I would love to be there. Like, that's a game. That's an experience that you just want to go, all right, like, I want to see this. This is amazing. And nobody plays the heel like Lane, man. He knows
12: loves
7: how to
12: it,
7: do it.
12: Dude, loves it. Loves it. No one likes it better.
7: You know, we always talk about him, and obviously he's a terrific offensive coach and the whole thing. But let me ask you a question. Where does, in your mind, where does he rank among coaches? Would you have looked to did what LSU did and poach him like that?
12: I think there's. I was talking about this the other day. You know, when it comes to, because, you know, Oregon fans are like, we got to get rid of Lannon. You know, lost Oregon State. Like, I'm like, okay. Like, think about how many coaches there are in the country, and how many of them are elite, and how many, you know, where would Dan Lanning, you know, what team wouldn't take Dan Lanning? There's like five teams in the country that wouldn't do it. I think Lane's in the same boat, right? Like, how many people would turn down Lane Kiffin? Like, I get that he might be immature sometimes. But dude can coach, man. He can coach.
7: He can.
12: And that's the most important thing. Like, can you coach? Can you recruit? Are you able to, connect with the players? These things are all things that he can do. And, that's why, he's a coach that, you know, is looked at in this way.
7: Where would you rank him right now?
12: Well, okay. So Sig, Kirby, right? Mario Cristobal, right? I mean, I think those, you know, I'm trying to think of who else. I'm probably missing Marcus Freeman.
7: Yeah.
12: Dan Lanning, Ryan Day. He's got to be in the bottom of that group, right? Like the bottom of tier one coaches. Maybe he's top of tier two.
7: He's definitely tier. I think he's tier one.
12: So then he'd be in, you know, I think you look at, like,
7: one. I think he's tier one.
12: So here's the thing. The one thing that bothers me about a lot of this discussion is people will say, well, what has he won? Well, if that is the criteria, then four coaches, you know, Ryan Day, Kirby, Dabo, and Cignetti, the only four we can ever talk about as being good coaches, right? If that's the criteria, that's not the criteria, right? Because there's many reasons why you win or lose and whatnot. I think that Lane is a tier one coach, probably the bottom of tier one, right? I think if you look at the top, you go Sig probably and Kirby, right? 1-2.
7: Agreed.
12: I think that you would then look at, so, and I think Ryan Day's up there, 3. Those three are probably 1, 2, 3, right? In any order. If you look at tier
7: Day's
12: one.
7: I'm a crystal ball fan too. I agree with
12: that. I think you would say, okay, if you want to do it this way, like, let's say we go tier one coaches are those three, right? Ryan Day, Kirby, and Sig. They've all won championships. They're all right there. I think tier two, Cristobal, Lane, Freeman, Lanning. Is that fair?
7: Yeah.
12: Yeah. So I think that's where Lane's at.
7: I like
12: Lane. Anyone else you put in that tier two? Am I missing someone?
7: I know. I was just trying to think about that.
12: I don't think Lincoln's up there.
7: Sark?
12: Maybe, yeah. Okay. Sark, Lincoln Riley.
7: Sark's a good coach. I like Sark.
12: I was thrilled that they actually came back. Okay, so if you're putting Lane up there, then you got to put Sark, I think. Is that fair?
7: Yeah.
12: Yeah. So maybe there's, you know, maybe the Sark's now in tier two, right? So, like, there you get, like, I think Lane's a sort of appropriately in that area of coaches.
7: Yeah. Yep. I agree. I'm with you. All right. All eyes tonight, and just to put a bow on it, I can't see him losing.
12: LSU losing tonight?
7: Yeah, I don't see him losing. I don't.
12: I don't say it.
7: I love Trinidad. And to me, justice, I'm rooting for Ole Miss. As somebody who doesn't really have I don't care. I like Lane, so I think I love him. But I would like to see, for me, justice is Ole Miss wins. But I don't. I can't see it, dude. I don't see it.
12: Fortunately, sports doesn't work that way. I wish it did sometimes.
7: I know.
12: So better coach is Lane than Pete Golding, right? But better quarterback is Trinidad in this game. Yeah. More consistent quarterback is Trinidad. They have the home field, right? Does Ole Miss, you know, Levitt's played a lot of football, but he hasn't played a lot of football, you know, on the road for LSU, right? It's a difference. Can you withstand, you know, a little bit of the road passion of the fan base? But Levitt's played enough football that I don't think it's that big of a concern for me. I would lean ever so slightly to Ole Miss. I didn't wager on the game.
7: You know what it is? It's that LSU defense. Like, the secondary's really good.
12: I know, but it does feel like Trinidad has sort of gotten to the point now where I think he's at a point where I trust him against anybody. Now, it might not always be clean, right? I mean, that's not going to be clean every game. But I don't look at Ole Miss and ever think like they can't score on this so and so team.
7: Okay, all right. I mean, we'll see. I mean, it's a great test for them. We'll find out just how good LSU secondary is. I mean, I think that's pretty. They're pretty elite. But you know, to your point, let's see it. All right, let's get to the NFL. All right, because we spent all morning doing it. We have the brain coming up, so obviously we'll go through the games and all. But I want to go through the teams and what we've learned about them and do it pretty rapidly. We started the show talking, doing ode to Buffalo, ode to the Bills. So let's move on and let's go. I'll start off with Cincinnati. Where are we at with the Bengals?
12: So, offensively, when they're healthy, they're going to be one of the best in the NFL. I looked a little closer at the defense, right? Because a lot of talk was made about the defense. Do you know how many punts they forced against Tampa Bay in the first game of the year?
7: No.
12: Zero. Zero.
7: Yeah. All right. Yeah.
12: Tampa had four fumbles and scored on every other drive.
7: Yeah, I knew they had a lot of turnovers. Yeah.
12: So, like, that just – I'm curious about that defense. But offensively – really good. I mean, we know that. The defense will be tested this week at Houston. Curious to see how that goes.
7: Chargers, who killed everybody's survivor pool. The Chargers, who got upset and really dominated, to be honest with you, by Arizona in the game.
12: So, I'm, I hate to do this, but I'm just sort of like done with the Herbert talk until he wins some games. I'm just sort of like, great football player, but I'm just sort of tired of it. Like, you can't lose to Arizona. Sorry.
7: No.
12: You can't.
7: No. And now they got the Conkey injury, which is going to be a problem for them.
12: Right. But everyone has injuries, right? Like,
7: no. I know. But they're not a deep, that receiving core is not deep.
12: Oh, sure. I'm not disagreeing with you, but I think that I'm just sort of over the Herbert stuff until
7: I say less about Herbert, because you're right. I'm completely with you on Herbert, and more about they could be in a little trouble.
12: I do think they blow out the Raiders this weekend, though.
7: Yeah, I could see that, but yeah. I'm talking about long, like, you know, who are you? Now it's week one. I get it, but that's a bad loss, man.
12: I also didn't like the offensive structure in this game. There were a ton of weird RPOs. Like, I'm like, what do we do? It's Justin Herbert. Why are we doing RPO? Just run a regular offense. Come on. just come on.
7: I so agree. And I thought McDaniel, like, I was surprised.
12: He looked like the Dolphins offense. I'm like, you have Justin Herbert. Stop running the Dolphins offense.
7: Yes, I would agree. How about the return of the Ravens? Declan Doyle at the controls and the Ravens with Lamar being back, baby.
12: The way you said that was like, you said like the Raiders. I was like, the Ravens. You said Ravens. I was like, oh, Raiders. Wow, what a performance. I'll tell you that, man. you know, we talked a lot about some of these first-time play callers, like what would it look like, right, in their debut. And, buddy, he aced the test, man. What a game for the Ravens. What a game for Lamar. Really, really special performance by that group in game one. Zay Flowers, unlikely to play, I think, right, with an injury here in game two. So kind of curious to see what that offense looks like without Zay, because Zay was really, really exceptional in game one. But what a, I mean, like, talk about an A-plus in your first game as a play caller. A-plus, man. What a great job.
7: How about, because we're doing the AFC first, how about Kansas City? Kansas City. And we saw Andy lead into the run game.
12: So,
7: and Kenneth Walker was out of his mind. And, of course, my boy, he's a great coach, man. He had that defense. Oh, it's all young.
12: Yeah.
7: With that dude, that dude's a great coach. It's criminal. I say it all the time, and like only because he's a dear friend, and I don't understand why he's not a head coach. I just don't get it.
12: As a Chiefs fan, I feel terribly he won't be head coach most likely, but I'm so happy he's still Chiefs defensive coordinator, because like the amount of teaching that group does, the amount of pressures they have, and they lost their best corner in play three last weekend, and it didn't matter at all. But what to me, I feel very vindicated, because I argued with Chiefs fans all offseason about this. Some of the fan base, fire Andy Reid. What? He can't adapt his offense.
7: Why would they say that?
12: I'm like, what?
7: Stupid.
12: I'm like, what do you mean he can't adapt his offense? And then game one, they adapted the offense. Kenneth Walker, they used him. Look, the pass game concerns me just because I think the wide receivers
7: don't think they have weapons, man.
12: They all just stink.
7: Yeah.
12: But Mahomes looked fine. He looked fine.
7: He looked good. Yeah.
12: You know, so the thing about, look, I think Mahomes is probably, you know, is unlikely to be the guy that he ever was. Like when he had Tyreek Hill, it's probably unlikely to happen again. But what makes Mahomes so special is if you have time to go back and watch a game today, you don't have to. Anyone does. But watch the way he moves in the pocket and the way he's able to control the game with his feet and eyes. You know, they had a left tackle in this game, Khalil Benson, who had never played left tackle in his life. And
7: I know.
12: The stats are very misleading on his game. He gave up more pressures than they graded him for. The ball was out very quickly, because Mahomes understands how to navigate the pocket and find where the ball has to go and be very successful in those moments. Like that his superpower is that, right? It's it's making winning plays, right? It's throwing the ball to Travis Kelce in a place he can catch the ball and run and not have to just and it's those little plays he makes that makes him really special.
7: Yeah.
12: And even like there was a play where he got a bad snap and he picked the ball up and was still able to throw the ball at Kenneth Walker for a first down. Like, I see a lot of Broncos fans pointing to, like, some of the bad snaps that Bo Nix got from the center, and, like, that derailed the play for the Broncos. Well, the Chiefs had a ball roll back to Mahomes. It was a terrible snap. He picked it up and made a play on it. Like, those are the plays he makes that are not box score plays, that are not, like, great in a 3-yard air pass. But the fact is, like, his ability to make those plays allows the Chiefs to score a lot of points.
7: Yes. Yes. Yeah, I could completely agree. All right. Where are you at with the Texans? CJ played well in that game. The only problem is this week you got no Nico.
12: Yeah, so pretty fascinating. I thought week one from Houston, right? Defensively, really surprising, right? Not very good. Offensively, looked much better. I like them over 23.5 points this weekend. I think that their offense, you know, just showed some life, which you wanted to see. Stroud played much better, and I'm high on Houston still. And this is a must win for them. If you lose back to back weeks against AFC contenders, that's not good.
7: Yeah, plus back to back home games too.
12: Yeah,
7: you know. All right, let's go to the NFC. My favorite team. All offseason, I've been talking about them, and I've been, you know, how much I love Ben Johnson. I just think he's the best coach in the league, like the best young coach in the league by far. He's brilliant, man. The dude's just a brilliant coach. And I love that stuff. It's a show, man. He's putting on a show in Chicago.
12: The problem is the defense is really, really, really bad. So if, I mean, you have to win every game 35-31, that's not a good spot to be in. I understand the offense is so good, and Ben Johnson is a great offensive play caller, but you can't be so one-dimensional and be a Super Bowl team. Just can't.
7: I don't know. I mean, I gotta still see it. Like, listen, their defense is not good. I don't disagree. There's some. I've been high on them all of season.
12: I think we all thought the Bears' offense was going to be really good.
7: I think they're good, dude. People were talking regression, all this other nonsense. I'm telling you, they're so dynamic. He'll overcome it. He'll overcome it. I don't know. I mean, I'm not
12: you can overcome it only long enough, you know, till it matters. Like,
7: I think it's stupid to talk about Super Bowl now, right?
12: Sure.
7: But I'm talking about the Bears, like, they win the division. The Lions aren't beating them.
12: No, the Lions are not. I thought the Lions had a chance, but they're bad.
7: They're going to win the division.
12: Yes,
7: They're going to win 12 games.
12: Very likely.
7: All right. You know. I mean, that's what I said in the offseason. I was like, this team's going to go, regression. They're not going to win as many games. There'll be times they'll give up a ton of points. But you ain't stopping them, man.
12: Not because I'm often, but the Panthers have really struggled in early in the season.
7: Oh, I agree. And look, it's Minnesota. I think they'll do the same thing to the Vikings and Flores.
12: Well, the thing I'm most curious about in this game is obviously you have sort of the Vikings blitz schemes, right, and pressure schemes against Caleb Williams. And
7: you
12: then
7: can't
12: you
7: do that
12: Wentz.
7: Against him. You can't do that against. I would not go crazy blitzing him.
12: And you got Carson Wentz. That's just not going to score as many points this week with Wentz. I know they had a good second half last week.
7: Wow, he was Ginger Jesus again last week. He turned into his the season and a half, almost two seasons, where he was a really good quarterback. Like, his second season in the NFL, before he broke his leg.
12: Who's going to win MVP?
7: He was a terrific quarterback.
12: Sure.
7: And then I don't even know what happened to him. His head
12: Axis. I've talked about this before with Wentz. Like, I think that he has struggled to accept and responsibility, like, on for his play. Every time you hear him talk, he's always talking about how it's, you know, his plan's out of his control. And I'm like, dude, you guys sometimes you have to just, like, accept responsibility for your play and fix the issues that
7: he's always been reckless. Like, he talked about, like, he was always Tony Romo light. Like, he wanted to be Tony Romo, wanted to be Brett Favre, and that was him, right? Yeah. That was Wentz, like. He was Romo, who was reckless, even more reckless.
12: Yeah.
7: And, you know, listen, there are times when he made some plays that I went, wow.
12: He had a couple great throws in that game last week. I just don't buy it like in a full game setting this.
7: No, I don't either. And against this team, no. Listen, I mean, they'll score some points, but they're not going to do, like, Bears win the game. I love that team. I think that team. They did that, and Colston Loveland didn't have a catch.
12: Oh, I know.
7: I mean, think about that, dude.
12: I have on my fantasy team. Yeah, it didn't go well.
7: You're right. Loveland didn't have a catch. It's crazy. And Luther Burden didn't go off either.
12: No,
7: that was
12: an easy 59 points, which is shocking.
7: 59. Yeah. Oh, my God. All right. We take a quick TO. We'll come back. The Brain will join the conversation, and we'll get into all your picks, all your stuff. Hope you're having fun on a Saturday morning with the fellas on Fox.
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0: All right, welcome back. Fellas, Aunt Jeff on a college football Saturday. Football weekend is upon us. It has begun. It began last night. Houston and which was Texas Tech and Miami, and we're going to be getting into today. Joining us to break it all down is the brain, Brad Feinberg. Our man, our analyst, joins us. Good morning, brain.
1: Happy Saturday, my guys.
0: My man, ready to go, baby.
2: Oh, of course.
0: We're ready to go. All right, without further ado, let's look at the college card for today. And let's start in with the game of the week, LSU Ole Miss.
1: Can you believe that Lane Kiffin lied, Anthony?
2: Never happened with Lane.
1: Yeah, I mean, you know, this is just such an interesting game. LSU has definitely been far better than I expected them to be to start off the season. I mean, they obviously, again, not the greatest of games. I mean, Clemson doesn't look like they're that good, but they've looked really, really good for sure in these first few games. Mississippi obviously is going to be a great, great, great home crowd. Here's what I'm going to say about this game. If you can get me a three, I'm probably going to bite on Ole Miss. Anything else than that's a pass.
2: So there's four spots of big favorites today in either sort of like letdown spots or look ahead spots, right? Your Michigan Wolverines off that big win, Oklahoma off the loss, Texas off the win. I think USC has a look ahead spot to Oregon next week. Big numbers there. Any appetite for the dog in that game?
1: Not really. No, those weren't. None of those games, Jeff, actually made my card. Let me ask you this, though, Jeff, and I'm curious, as a guy who actually played at the highest level, because I've always wondered this, and I haven't really shown data, necessarily showed it to be the case, but how much is the look-ahead thing real, so to speak? Like, is you having...
2: It's real. It's real in the college football, absolutely.
1: Okay.
2: We saw it last week with Texas Tech going to Oregon State. That was one of my best bets of the week. I think we're going to see it today with USC at Rutgers. Think about USC. Just they know Oregon's coming to town next week, right? Everyone knows Oregon's coming to town. They've circled that game all offseason, right? It's like, and now Oregon's a little wounded. They're not playing as well. And now you're traveling on the road to Rutgers. Like, you're going to, you know, you should smash them. It's, you always struggle going back east already. I think that's a spot where, I mean, Michigan too, like, you had that big win last week. Guys, you know this, you're a Michigan guy. They've scored four touchdowns all season on offense.
1: It's amazing.
2: One of them was after a game was over, right? And one of them was on a short field last week. Like, they have not been great on offense so far. And now you just got off a big win. Everyone's praising you again. You're back. Now here comes lowly UTEP to town, who Oklahoma smashed a couple weeks ago. Like, I think those are real spots where emotions of 18 and 22 year olds play a factor in the game.
1: I will say this, USC, Jeff, and again, these things are hard to know. Okay, well, when were these games? Who was the coach? A lot of these players weren't even born when this happened, but USC is 1-16 against the spread when they're not in the West Coast time zone. In the East Coast time zone, they're 1-16 against the spread. So 1-16-1 to be exact, 2-16 straight off.
2: Once Pete Carroll left, right?
1: Obviously, what's that?
2: Was it that once Pete? Because Pete Carroll used to dominate those games. He doesn't. He's not there anymore.
1: I'm sure it's after Pete, but it's just, those are obviously telling stats. Michigan, again, I could never ever relate like those kind of points with Michigan. There's nothing about their offense I like.
2: Yeah.
0: No. Oh my God, no.
2: I played UTEP +35.5.
1: Yeah, well, I don't
2: know. Is Michigan going to score 35 points? I think I scored 35 points.
1: There's a good chance Michigan doesn't get to 36.
2: Yeah.
0: let's cut to the chase with college. Where else are you eyeing? Like, what are your favorite plays for today?
1: Well, it's funny. It's a shame. My biggest bet when I got lucky because it was, I would have pushed, but I had yesterday, my biggest play was Houston against Texas Tech. I think Texas Tech is, Jeff, I think they're really overrated, personally. I don't think they're all that in a bag of chips this year. I actually thought Houston was going to win outright. That was my biggest game of the card. I also do like, I'll give you a game here. UCLA's playing Purdue. I think Purdue's an improved team. I think UCLA's good. I think they were 14.5-point good. I made this line closer to like 11 and change. So anything, again, north of a touchdown, I thought that was too high, at least according to my ratings.
2: This is the first game I thought was
1: definitely too high.
2: This is the first game I bet this week was Purdue plus 14.5. I'm in strong agreement. Strong agreement with you here.
1: Yep.
0: Wow. Look at that. I didn't you and I talk about that Thursday night? We did.
1: That was just one game that I, again, it's not that I just was surprised that that line was the way that it was. I really was.
0: Yeah. Yeah. I'm with you. Hey, anything with SMU and Louisville?
1: Anthony, that's probably, again, my second favorite game on the board in terms of just a fan's point of view. I think the game itself, I think the number's right. I think it's a tough game to pick. I actually like both of these teams. I actually like both these teams going forward. I did not bet the game. Have a lean to the over, but not a game I touched.
0: You know what I was saying to Jeff? I like Kienholz. I like his over rushing yards. I mean, it's 40. He's gonna get that. He'll get 40.
1: Yeah, definitely a good chance on it for sure. The only thing I'll say though is just with the running yardage for quarterbacks.
0: Yeah, the sacks.
1: The sacks just is ridiculous. That's why to me there's just an element of luck there that I choose not to play with.
0: Yeah, although I think he goes for like 70. Yeah, I don't think it's in play. Like I mean, he's legit runner. Like he's little Josh Allen.
1: Yeah, I mean I hear what

0: off. There's a few. Like, I was hopeful that Clemson was maybe going to be like a respectable team. Maybe I'll just give a little bit too much credit to Dabo. Maybe just turning back the clock, so to speak. Look, I'll be honest. LSU, I was not as optimistic as everyone else was. I know a lot of people were optimistic on LSU. They actually have impressed me. Again, granted, not necessarily the best of competitions, but I do think there's a chance they're going to be a much better team and a potentially a high-ranked playoff team, which I did not think before the season. That would be another one. Those are kind of off the top of my head. Those would probably be two of the teams. Oregon, I've been disappointed in, Jeff. I thought Oregon was going to be a little bit better than they've shown so far. Respectfully, again, I root for the Ducks, by the way. I'm not a hater. I actually root for them every game.
1: Well, yeah.
0: They've been a little bit not what I was hoping to see as well.
2: No, you think? Yeah. Agree. Yeah. Strong agree. Even though I said this earlier, I know it's Portland State. I get it. But whatever offense they ran last night was not the offense they ran the first 2 weeks. Like, just structurally. Like, that offense last night looked like a real offense. And whatever they ran the first 2 weeks did not.
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5: All right, welcome back. Fellas. Aunt Jeff every week. And the brain who comes in every week at this time to look at the NFL card. So, boys, I will run through the card in the NFL. You'll tell me if you like a side, a total, or a prop or two. All right? Let's do it rapid fire so we can get through all the games. And we'll start early on and with the 1 o'clock, 10 o'clock Pacific, Carolina, Atlanta. Carolina 2.5, brain.
6: Lean Carolina side, I'd like over 43.
5: Jeff?
7: I will lean Carolina on a bounce back after a really embarrassing defensive performance week one.
5: All right. Houston and the Bengals. Houston laying 2.5. Brain?
6: Pass for me on this game. I would have liked Houston for sure. The Nico Collins thing was enough to make me neutral on it.
7: I like the Houston team total over 23.5. I think the Bengals defense did not play as well as the final score indicated. I think that Houston has to win this game. So I think they score a bunch of points.
5: Tampa, Cleveland, Brain. Tampa 8.5.
6: Like any Deshaun Watson under. Lean here, my favorite bet would be Tampa Bay and teasers. A Cleveland, and me again, I set the over-under at Watson at 3.5 games he starts this year. This will be start number 2. We're getting towards the end of that. I can only look at Tampa Bay.
7: I just don't know what's the case for the Browns to cover the game. I don't what's the Bucks just fumble 4 times again? That's the thing about the Browns. I don't know what the, like, it feels very square and simple, but it's just like, hey man,
5: some of them during the course of the week, some are square. So yeah, I agree.
7: The Bucks didn't play well week one. Like I just think the Bucks are going to win this game like Jacksonville did.
5: Yeah.
6: Yep.
5: I would agree. By the way, they ought to keep Deshaun Watson away from a microphone. My God. He's so offensive. He just doesn't get it. Like, that dude, there's no humility. He doesn't take any accountability. He's awful. He's just awful. If I was the Browns, like, I'd be like, no, he's not available to speak.
6: They should just literally wash their hands of him.
5: I know.
6: It was a mistake. It happens. And just move on. But
5: you're a new regime. I don't know why you
6: didn't do that. Yeah, they should just. I don't know why they don't do it. But anyway,
5: he's just awful. Jets and Packers. Oh, the Packers on upset alert again. Looking to go, could possibly be 0-2. Brain.
6: That was my biggest under bet of the year. Was them under 10.5. I closed 9.5. I really think they're vastly overrated. I bet them plus 4.5. The Jets down the 3.5. Still like it. I think the Jets went outright. Close game, though. It's very close. Lean Jets to win.
5: Outright. Jets. Jeffrey.
7: It's Jets or nothing in this game.
5: You look at that. The sharps are on the Jets. Vikings and Bears. Chicago, 4.5 against the Wentzes. Brain.
6: You know, yeah, some guys I respect are on Minnesota. I'm not one of them. For me, it's Chicago or pass. I have no interest in backing the Vikings here. Personally, I don't trust Wentz. Bears offense, I know, is going to have success. To me, Chicago or pass. Didn't bite on it, though.
7: So, just because I wanted some action on Thursday night, I teased the total under for that game with the under in this game. And obviously, after 72 points on Thursday night, it did not hit. The teaser is dead. But I think the under, it's so high in this game, which I get because the Bears defense is bad. But Carson Wentz, I lean under here. I contrarian take the under in this game. So that's the way I look at it.
5: Okay. All right. Baltimore and the Saints. The Ravens laid a big number, dude. 8.5. Brain, what?
6: Not a game I touched. No,
5: I would
6: wide
5: like the Saints
6: for
5: this
6: Baltimore.
5: Game. I'll bite on the points.
6: No wide receiver help for Baltimore. Lean here to New Orleans. That's the only side I can look at. The only thing I will say
5: that,
6: is
5: that comes out in neon.
6: Watching Detroit and how bad their defense looked, it makes me wonder, okay, were the Saints offense maybe a tad overrated? Because I feel like, Anthony, me and you could have ran the ball for don't ever we wanted against that defense.
5: Yeah.
6: That being said, it's New Orleans or pass for me.
5: Yeah, yeah. Jeffrey?
7: I would take Saints or nothing, but I didn't make a play on this game.
5: Eagles, Titans, Eagles lane 7 in Tennessee. Brain.
6: I think this line will close 7.5. Lean Philadelphia, like Titans team total. If you can get 17, I like the under.
7: I took the Eagles. The Titans are atrocious. They're not going to score in this game. They are so bad. Cam Ward's terrible. I know there's a big jump from week 1 to week 2. I get that. But like the Titans are not making that jump. They are bad. They're so bad. You know, like 21-10, 24-10. Like Titans aren't going to score.
5: Yeah, I see the same thing. New England, Pittsburgh, Brain. New England 5.5 quickly because we're going to get through the games.
6: Yeah, pass for me. I can't lay these amount of points with New England, but I don't trust Pittsburgh. This is just a stay-away game for me personally.
5: Jeff?
7: Stay away.
5: Broncos, Jaguars. Broncos off the big loss, the humiliating loss. We got a minute to go. Who you like, Brain?
6: Denver. I played Denver laying 2.5. God help me, but I did do it.
5: Jeff?
7: I think Jacksonville's better. I'm not playing this game, but I think Jacksonville's a better team than Denver right now. And the play calling thing is like an actual problem for Denver. I can't believe Sean Payton gave a play calling.
5: Washington, Dallas. Dallas 3.5.
6: I bet Dallas. I think Dallas covers this game.
7: Yeah. The over is in my mind. I have nothing else in this game.
5: All right, over. Chiefs, Colts, Chiefs 6.5. Brain.
6: Yeah, another stay away game for me. I give Chiefs credit. They played great week 1. Can't touch this one though.
7: Maybe tease the Chiefs. That's about it.
5: All right, and
6: I like Jonathan Taylor under rush.
5: Didn't you like the Colts the other night?
6: No. I thought I didn't.
5: All right, well, that's going to do it for us. Everybody, have a great day. We love you. Go football. We are sports.
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6: In Friday Night Baseball, the Red Sox were 4-2 winners at Tampa Bay, ending the Rays' six-game winning streak. The Yankees dominated at Arizona 9-2 behind Gerrit Cole. Yanks got five runs in the top of the first. Ben Rice hit his 39th homer. Aaron Judge of New York is going back on the IL with a strained calf. The regular season ends a week from Sunday. San Diego beat Miami 8-2. Atlanta clinched a playoff berth with a 6-2 victory at Houston, and the Astros are now tied for first in the AL West with Texas. The Rangers down Toronto 7-1. Alone in first in the AL Central are the Cleveland Guardians, a game up on the White Sox. Cleveland beat the A's 5-3, but the White Sox blew a lead and lost at home 11-8 to Detroit. Milwaukee won in 10 innings at Baltimore, victories for the Dodgers and Twins. In college football, number 5 Miami won at Wake Forest. Texas Tech edged Houston. I'm Steve DeSager.
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2: 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Here's Brian Noe, former Penn State All-American Rich Ornberger, and FSR betting analyst Jared Smith.
10: Oh, what is going on? Welcome in. Happy Saturday to you as we get you all set for a full weekend of ball, namely a great college Saturday of ball. We're starting to get better matchups. Next week, it'll really kick into gear when we get into conference play more and more. But, man, we got LSU, Ole Miss tonight. Great matchup, the Lane Kiffin Bowl. We'll get into all that crazy stuff, all the shenanigans associated with that game coming up this evening. But we'll do a little review and then get into all the previews. First off, the pleasantries. Good morning, Rich. Good morning, Jared. All good with you guys?
8: Everything's good. This college football season has started off a little slow. You know, it's funny how you go the entire offseason and you're begging for football, and then all of a sudden the season arrives and you immediately get spoiled. You know, you start thinking like, I wish the matchups were better. But I do agree. I think that early season college football has always had the same problem, and it's because a lot of teams want to avoid the calamities on their schedule that could really disrupt things, could affect confidence down the road. You want to figure out who you are before you start facing teams and playing games that matter. So you schedule a couple of cupcakes, a couple of tune-ups, and we're still in the throes of that.
11: Yeah, we're getting there. I think we're starting to thaw out. I thought the Houston-Texas Tech game last night was a great appetizer. The Big 12 is super interesting this year. Texas Tech is not a runaway freight train like last year. That's for sure. I mean, I'm on BYU. I've got BYU to win the conference. I think they're very live. I think Houston, frankly, even after the loss last night, depending on how things shake out, could still make some noise. But yeah, I agree, Brian. I think we're kind of in like, if we were ordering salsa for the table, we'd be in the medium range. We're not quite at picante yet, spicy. We're not at mild. We're kind of getting to medium.
10: Yeah, it was a good game last night, like you guys are mentioning, with with Texas Tech holding on to beat Houston 28-26. And, man, came down to the very end. You had Wigman stretching, like going, go, Gadget Arms, close. Trying to get that two-point conversion as close as you can be.
11: I thought he got in.
10: I thought he was just barely short. Like, Devin Gardner said, he's just like a centimeter short. Like, I did think that was the right call, and it's one of those weird football deals. Like, you know, NASCAR, that's one of them racing deals. You get one of them football deals all the time. And you can't say it was clear and obvious that he was in. It was close. If the original call is he got in, it probably stands. Agreed. I don't think they're overturning anything. It's just the way it worked out.
8: Yeah, it's funny. I look at moments in games early in the season, and I think to myself, like, oh, man, this is going to really matter, right? This could dictate a lot for the rest of the season for Team A or Team B. And sometimes it does. You know, obviously there are certain losses that you cannot suffer, and even some, let's be honest, some near wins. You know, if you really struggle against a team that you shouldn't struggle against, and that can factor later in the season. However, a lot of times, and I don't know if you guys feel the same way, when the rankings start really mattering, there is a recency bias that definitely takes hold. And so even though certain plays, moments, angles feel like everything in week two or week three of the college football season, it really comes down to what type of team you look like when it's week 10 and you're guarding a 9-1 record at that point. That's when it starts to really matter.
11: Mm. Yeah, I'm interested in some of the news this week. We did hear that the 2014 playoff is full steam ahead, probably.
10: Hate it.
11: I know. I don't want to debate the merits of that. I think that we can have that conversation at a different time. The question that I have is, when that inevitably happens, will it change the way teams schedule early in the season at all? Because obviously, like, for example, Texas, Ohio State. The game won't matter in terms of the playoff, but will teams be more willing to schedule those non-cupcake games in September knowing that they could absorb a loss and still make the playoff? Because there is some more pageantry involved in those games. Obviously, you don't have to pay $1 million to Cupcake State to come play. You know, you're getting money to go somewhere. If it's a neutral site game, one of those that'll kick off classic games. So I'm interested if that changes the math with money and if teams are more willing to play those big boy games early because they're going to make money instead of having to pay.
10: Yeah, I mean, I think they will because they have more wiggle room.
11: Yeah.
10: So it would be one of the, you know, the slight advantages is you get games between big boys, I think, more often, but the problem is, both teams can shrug their shoulders like, "Nah, we'll still be playoff teams anyway. What does it really matter?" Like, I don't want that at all, but that's where we're headed. So, all right, great. We get more money, and college football is not nearly as cool as it pretty much always has been. So I freaking hate it, but I don't want to turn colors this morning, so I'll just move on.
11: Sorry. I didn't mean to light you up at 6:06 a.m. Pacific.
10: Right. You know, super fast. At Texas Tech, it's funny because – you know, this is a thing in college football I feel like we do more than the NFL. You guys can correct me if you think I'm wrong, but I think that we often compare a team, like Texas Tech, we compare them this year to what they were last season, and we don't let it go. I don't think we do that as much with NFL teams, right? Like, the Arizona Cardinals looked really good last week, and I didn't hear that many people like, well, but they were so bad last year. The Jets. People are all wound up about the Jets. They beat the Titans, right? I don't hear people just like, oh, no, you can't buy the Jets whatsoever. They're terrible. They're still terrible. They're going to be terrible for a long time. They're like, this could be a surprise team this year. I think with Texas Tech, how dominant they were up front defensively, lost a lot of talent. David Bailey was the second overall pick in the NFL draft. And that's all I hear about Texas Tech. They're on fraud alert. This team's not what they once were. And I agree with a lot of that. But my point is, it's just not being let go at all. It's just funny how that goes. I think we hold on to the previous year a lot more in college football. But we'll hold on to the previous Saturday here real fast because I wanted to throw this your way. Which was a bigger surprise to you, what happened last week? Was it the Ducks getting worked by Oklahoma State, which was quite surprising, or was it Ohio State blowing a 20-point lead? And it seems like a layup question, right? But really go back And if I had told you before the Texas comeback began, if I tapped you on the shoulder and said, I know they're down by 20, and I know Ohio State's dominating, and Arch Manning looks terrible right now, but Texas is going to find a way to win this game. You'd be like, okay, all right, yeah, let's go to the loony bin right now. No, that's insane. Right? Like, so between those two, Rich, was it the Ducks not just losing, but getting really dominated in that game? Or was it the crazy comeback with Texas coming back on Ohio State?
8: No doubt it was the Ducks and what happened to them. The more interesting game, the game where I was more enthusiastically watching and witnessing and, you know, captured my attention, was the Ohio State-Texas game, because it was first of all, amazing to me that Texas was getting it put on them the way they were. And then it was equally amazing to see the comeback. I mean, shades of the Atlanta Falcons, Patriots Super Bowl, obviously the stakes much higher, the visibility of that game much larger. I mean, that's a worldwide viewed game, and to a certain extent, so is Ohio State and Texas, but obviously not as many people tuning in for that one. But it was incredible to watch a team make appropriate halftime adjustments and execute virtually flawlessly in the second half to get a win. I was more enwrapped with that one, whereas the Oklahoma State, it was the bigger upset. It was also the fact that Oklahoma State had entered that game having lost 21 consecutive games against FBS opponents. And it had just lost 24-10 to Tulsa. Like, this was one of those games where, again, I use the word tune-up, cupcake, you know, early season warm-up game. Like, that's what this game was supposed to be for the Ducks, and they lost it? How did you do that? And now, poor Portland State, they got, you know, taken out behind the woodshed
11: last night.
8: Oh, my God. I mean, like, every ounce of anger and resentment for either your own doings or the coaches wanted to see the scoreboard absolutely alight, whatever it was, that obviously happened. But my goodness, like, yeah, the bigger loss, the more significant loss, the one that matters more, the one that really grabbed my attention, was the fact that Oregon could lose to a state like Oklahoma State.
11: Yeah, so I was high on Oklahoma State coming into the year. I don't know if we did the win totals. We might have done them on the Sunday show, Brian, but I did give out Oklahoma State over 5.5 wins. I was very high on Mestemaker, and I liked Eric Morris. I thought that team had a chance not to beat Oregon, but to be a contender in the Big 12, a team that could maybe sneak in to the Big 12 championship game, but obviously win six games and get to a bowl game for sure. So I was really disappointed by the first game when they looked the exact polar opposite of how they did against Oregon and you know, laid an egg against Tulsa. So that was really surprising. I think the way that game played out was just, I don't think anyone could have predicted it that way. Dan Lanning had never lost as a favorite of 13 points or more. Never lost. 36-0. And I know, like, oh, you should win as a favorite of 13 points or more. Go back and look at how many times a team has lost as a favorite. Penn State did it twice last year. Twice in one season. Northwestern and UCLA. So I think there's obviously a layer of, like, wow, like Dan Lanning finally screwed the pooch in a game that he should have won handily. And that matters. I think the Ohio State-Texas game, there's some level of surprise that Ohio State blew that lead. But I think Texas is legit. I do. I thought the bigger surprise, Brian, was how bad they were getting beat, really. And just how the offense, really. The offense was uninspiring for the first half, but you give them a lot of credit. I don't know. When I was watching the second half of that over the week when I was doing my research, I can't tell if Ohio State lost it or Texas won it. I honestly couldn't tell, and I think that's it was a very strange game, and if we get a game like that in the playoff, I think Ohio State will win if we get another matchup like that in the playoff. And I hope we do, because I think maybe some of that recency bias you mentioned with that does take place in college football. I think it'll lean towards Texas, and I do think Ohio State still is the better team.
10: Man, the wild thing, just the stats looking at that Oklahoma State win over Oregon, they're insane. If you look at the first downs, they favored Oklahoma State 25-12. You know what I mean? That's not a fluky win. That you're put the total yards in favor of Oklahoma State, 554-281. Oregon wow. almost got doubled up in yardage. Like that, what is happening right now? I love Dan Lanning after the game. He was like, yeah, if not for the pick six and a couple of breaks that we got, like that score looks totally different. Like, we weren't even close, really. So for Oklahoma State to just roll them was wild. And listen, I've said it before, I'll say it again. Until Oregon doesn't choke, I just expect them to choke. That's yeah. just what they do, man. I don't know what it is in these bigger moments. That wasn't even a big game, but it just shows you in the bigger matchups what has happened under Dan Lanning's watch and even before him. I don't know what it is with that program, but they shrink oftentimes in those big moments. And the deal with Ohio State, man, I don't know why before we get to a season and, you know, you do list radio every now and then and these, you know, some website will come out with their list of the top coaches in college football, and it'll spark a conversation. And I'll hear these glowing things about Ryan Day, and I'm like, are we talking about the same guy here? I don't know what it is. Ryan Day has a ton of talent on his rosters year after year after year, and yet multiple times in a season they will shrink. They will get tight. It is tight Ryan Day syndrome. And you can see it all throughout that football team, man. They were a hot knife through butter in the first half. And the second half, they scored 3 points. 3 points in the second half, and you're telling me that has nothing to do with tight Ryan Day? I don't know what it is with that guy, man. But that guy turns into like a 1960s Big Ten football head coach or something, where it's like, all right, let's run the ball left. Let's run the ball right. Careful with the throws right there. I mean, three bad things could happen on this. It's, oh my gosh, if you guys just stay aggressive, you win that game, no doubt about it. And Ohio State will do it. They'll just try to hold on for dear life instead of staying aggressive. I hate their approach so many times when they're in a situation like that.
8: Yeah, no doubt. I think that Ryan Day obviously gets a tremendous amount of credit, and some of it is absolutely deserved. But Ryan Day, he also inherited an absolute monster. I feel like he earned his comeuppance like a lot of coaches do, but what he walked into was something that was like ready, set, bake. Like, you know, the cake was already poured in the pan. He just needed not to change the temperature of the oven, and he was going to have a really nice on-ramp to his coaching career, and obviously he did. And Ohio State has only added to the program, because I don't think he's a bad coach. I really don't. I don't think he's a bad recruiter. Obviously, he's good in both of those categories. And I'm talking about saying he's a good coach and recruiter is speaking insanely broadly these days, because of how different coaching looks now and how granular and specific a head coach's job gets from wearing a million different hats in an organization. And then recruiting obviously has expanded to the point where, who knows, maybe sometime in the very near future, college teams are going to have to start scouting expanded NFL rosters to make sure that they're not missing out on talent. So he's good at both of those things. Do I think he's great at every aspect of coaching? No. But I will say this, Ryan Day is one of those coaches who's going to be around for a long time, because he does know how to manage a regular season schedule as good as anybody I've ever seen. Now, the big games, you're absolutely right. There can be some tightness. I have some serious questions about his game planning offensively, but you know, Brian and Jared, you guys both know this about, for example, one of the most heralded coaches in the NFL now, Andy Reid. Andy Reid was a tremendous regular season coach, but when the decision making in the postseason for years and years and years, this followed him throughout his career, came down to coaching decisions, Andy Reid would get harangued for his timeout usage, his clock management, sometimes his play calling, you know, his decision making, even defensively. There were sometimes he was involved in what was going to happen defensively, too aggressive, not aggressive enough. And he was harangued for that until he met Patrick Mahomes. And then it all changed. You know what I mean? So coaches can evolve too. You know, this most recent iteration of Andy Reid has really deleted a lot of the negativity and the criticism that hovered around Andy Reid for years and years and years as almost a great coach. Now he is a great coach, and I'm very curious to see if Ryan Day is going to experience the same evolution, if he's going to last long enough, because like we know, college football, you have two seasons that are underwhelming to the boosters, you're gone immediately.
11: You know, it's funny you mentioned that. One of the biggest like arguments I ever got into at Penn State was about Andy Reid. I was an Eagles. There was an Eagles fan, big Eagles fan. You know, obviously Penn State was half Eagles, half Steelers. And I was like, no, he's a good coach, and they've been a bunch of Super Bowls. And he was like, no, he sucks, he's terrible. And it's like the mindset in Philly for a long time was, yep, this guy can't win the big one. I mean,
8: he can't win the big one.
11: And I think. Because Ohio State had that run 2 years ago, it's really tough to say that now. But a lot of people are going to say, well, he's got the best players, so they should be there. And I agree with that. I think, and we've had this discussion too on the show before, like how much does a coach really matter when you're winning a championship? And I think we settled on certain sports matter more. I don't know how much college football matters as much as your coordinators matter. Like when Ohio State won the Natty, Chip Kelly had, and like he was like, you know, NBA Jam. He's on fire with his calls. Like it was like he had an unbelievable run from the playoff on. It was the Rose Bowl against Oregon where it really started. Actually, no, the first round of the playoff against Tennessee, they were pretty solid too. But it really started in that Rose Bowl when everyone thought Oregon was the better team, and Chip Kelly was like, nah, I got these guys, and I'm pushing all the right buttons, and then the defense. Now I would say with their defense and just how unbelievable they are defensively, the scheme and the personnel, like, you know, that's really the side of the ball that I think, you know, teams fear now. And obviously teams fear, you know, Jeremiah Smith and the offense. But I think outside of Smith, I don't think teams fear Julian Sain as much as maybe that defense is really coming to play. So it's really the coordinators, I think, in college football that really shape how good and how much ceiling there is for the coach. I don't want to be a hater. I mean, they still went into Austin and played well for a half. And I think they're still going to be a team that I don't want to face them in the playoff because they've got the best player in the sport. And he's like Julio Jones 2.0, and he's impossible to defend. So I think they're still a feared team, but I agree, Brian. I think tight sphincter syndrome definitely rears its ugly head towards Ryan Day more often than not.
10: Way more often than not. It's crazy. We're off and running. We've got Rich Ornberger, Penn State All-American, Jared Smith, FSR betting analyst. I'm Brian Noe. Underdog is the number one sports prediction market app and is now live nationwide. 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Underdog, unleash your dog. All right, coming up next, you've heard of gamesmanship. We're going to talk about a little something I call lanesmanship. Huh? We'll get into that coming up. It's Fox Sports Radio's Countdown to Kickoff, presented by Underdog. Unleash your dog.
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0: 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Okay, our guy Lane Kiffin, he's at work this week. Huh? What do you make of this? So earlier in the week, his quarterback, Sam Leavitt, listed as doubtful. And that impacted the point spread. It went from LSU being favored by 3 all the way down to LSU being favored by 1. And then slowly, bettors are like, I think this is just BS. And then buyback on LSU started happening, and then it got right back up to 3 again. And then later in the week, you had Sam Leavitt just listed as questionable. So he did have a sore throwing shoulder after the last game. It's football. I'm sure he's got some aches and pains, but doubtful was probably a stretch, a major stretch earlier in the week. What do you make of the lanesmanship this week, Rich?
1: I played for a coach named Bill Belichick, and for 20 years during his time in New England, I don't think there was a single week after week one that Tom Brady wasn't on the injury report. Tom Brady was not injured every week, but he was on the injury report. And I think that Lane Kiffin, you know, falling off that Nick Saban tree where there's proximity to Belichick and there's, you know, you can always trace through the coaching tree where certain philosophies came from. This feels very Belichickian. Could his throwing shoulder be sore? Yeah, maybe it is. Sore from throwing that, hucking that football into the hands of all of his receivers. You know what I'm saying? Like, you know, maybe he fell on it funny. Maybe he smacked his collarbone off somebody's helmet. Maybe. My guess is this is mostly gamesmanship. And I witnessed it myself. You know, there have been plenty of times throughout my NFL career, especially because at that time, there was no college injury report. There was no need to report whether or not a guy was hurt or not. There was just speculation that swirled. But in the NFL, obviously, there's been for many, many years. And coaches mess around with that all the time. And it's to get a either mental edge on your opponent, force your opponent to study your quarterback's understudy so that wastes valuable time, which is one of the most important resources that any coach will tell you you have in the week leading up to playing an opponent, or it's to askew things from a standpoint of expectations. You know, sometimes coaches are thinking about things more broadly and thinking, hey, you know, important game. If something does go wrong here, I have, and my quarterback does struggle against this defense, I have a little bit of an excuse baked in. Yeah, he wasn't right, you know, and we knew it heading into the game, but he's a warrior and he toughed it out for us, but you could see it. You know, that shoulder was bugging him, and, you know, he'll be better as the season progresses. You know, it's not something we're worried about necessarily, but we're going to keep an eye on it. And credit to Ole Miss. You know what I mean? Like, it does bake in a little bit of an exit route for you just in case things go calamitously wrong for your quarterback in his upcoming matchup.
2: Yeah, Rich said it perfectly. I think we fail to grasp how good of a coach Lane is sometimes because of all the antics.
0: Mm-hmm.
2: But at the end of the day, I mean, this guy, like, it's almost like it's like the hot crazy scale of
0: yeah, you know, right, yeah, women. I like that, it's, yeah.
2: Like, I mean, he is the off the charts crazy, but he's the hottest chick in the room. You know, he is an incredibly gifted coach, and he is. And the best coaches, in my opinion, are not the best, like, schemers. Like, play, you know, like, drawing up a play and on their little board, and then they run it, and it's like, it's perfection. Like, obviously, that makes a good offensive coach, and probably defensively, I think, too. But a good head coach is the one who knows exactly what buttons to push to get the most out of their team. And say whatever you want about Lane's off-the-field stuff and the way that he carries himself and how much he gets out of his players and how good of a coach he is. And obviously the headlines are not that. The headlines are always, oh, Lane's talking to a college girl, or Lane's breaking this rule, or Lane's bringing NFL players in. And it's all drama, drama, drama, drama, drama, because that's what sells. That's what moves the needle in the news world. But when you eliminate all of that and you just get down to brass tacks, This dude is an unbelievable football coach. He knows exactly how to tweak. You know, you're moving that radio dial to try to get the frequency right. He knows exactly how to tune it. And I give him credit because guess what we're not talking about this week? And this is the same thing with other really good coaches that understand how to move the focus point away from things that could actually distract his team. I bet Lane's talking about it with his kids this week, you know, his players this week. He's like, yeah, they're talking about Sam Levitt being hurt. Here's what they're not talking about. Me coming back to the place where I, you know, basically had to, you know, use an exit strategy to get off the tarmac in the airport last year because there were people booing and they're not talking about that. We're not talking about the drama of Ole Miss and Lane Kiffin last year. I haven't read one story about that. I've read a lot of stories about Sam Levitt being hurt. I've read a lot of stories about him bringing in frat boys to heckle his players so they can, you know, understand the type of distraction that they're going to feel. I've read a lot of stories about how Lane is coaching his team this week and not a lot of stories about how Lane ditched Ole Miss last year. He is a master at manipulating the narrative and pushing buttons. And that is what a great head coach does. Now, how's the game going to play out on Saturday? I think Sam's fine. The market told you he was fine. It was like 30 minutes the line moved. Like because I have the timestamps of how they moved. The first move was at 5:42 p.m. on September 16th, so 3 days ago. It went from 3 to 1 in like a second. And then by 6:26 p.m., 30 minutes later, 38 minutes later, my math might be off, it was back to 3. Like, that's how quick the market said, we don't buy your garbage, Lane. Like, we're not buying this. Like, we've seen this before. It's brilliant because we're not talking about any of the other drama surrounding Lane Kiffin and Ole Miss this week. We're only talking about this. And I think it's a brilliant coaching move to move that focus away from things that actually could distract his team. And he's there sitting in the room laughing like, hey guys, they're talking about Sam Levitt being hurt. Like, you think he's not playing this week? Come on.
3: I buy most of that, but not all of it. Because I think Lane Kiffin, he reminds me of the old basketball coach, Phil Jackson, where Phil, the Zen master, would do a lot of these things to shift the focus. He would basically argue four calls in press conferences. You know, he would do a lot of those things. He would play a lot of mind games. He'd be like, oh, it's the Zen master at work. Every now and then, it's just Phil being Phil. And there's no crazy, you know. I remember he screwed up Leon Poe's name one time. We'll go back in the NBA archives right here. And he's like, he's looking at the stat sheet and he's like, Leon Poe or Poe? And they're like, oh, the Zen master. It's like he just screwed up his name. There's no crazy. So that's how I feel with Lane. Most of it, yeah, is calculated. There is a purpose for it. And some of it is just crazy Lane being crazy Lane. And there's really no calculated reason for him saying or doing some of the things that he says or does. But he gets credit for all of it while they're winning. And a lot of it, I will say, is calculated and is shifting the focus. And it's like a LeBron thing, like changing the narrative. He's constantly tweaking the narrative, like you're saying, the radio dial right there. He is doing that. But there are things that were like, oh, wow, brilliant move by Lane. And it's just crazy Lane talking to a college girl. You know what I mean? Like, not everything is calculated over here. But speaking of calculated, it's time for Keep Your Million. We're featuring Jared right here. He's got another pick for us. You still have cash left after last week. So where are you taking us this week here, Jared?
2: Oregon was a disaster last week.
1: Oregon has been a disaster to start this season.
2: Oh, my God. All right, so we have

0: Why does that matter? So I was looking at this trend this week. You don't see low total games too often this early in the year. Why? Well, because it's usually Cupcake City. So you get these like, you know, Oregon versus Portland State where one team scoring 80 points. So you don't see a lot of totals in the 30s this time of year. In fact, last year it only happened once. And over the last 17 years, so since 2008, games with a total of 39 or less played in September, 96 and 58 to the over. An insane over rate. It's over 62%. So we're going to go with the over, Wyoming and CMU, over 37.5. The market's at 38.5 with this play, but Underdog's giving you a very favorable number. When I was doing my scanning this morning, I was like, wow, that's a whole point off the whole market. So we're going to go with that one. Wyoming, obviously, is a really good defensive team. Neither team is really good offensively. Wyoming, though, did give up a ton of points to Colorado State in the opener. So maybe their defense isn't as good as maybe some of those numbers indicate. I just hope we get some flukiness, right? Like, I don't really have a strong offensive handicap in this game. I'm not going to give you any key players that I think are studs. It's relatively, bargain basement on the offensive side of the ball. But the number is so low. I mean, these two teams can fall off the bench, pick six, sloppy. I've seen a lot of sloppy defensive games go over in the past. And I just think the number here at 37.5 is too good to pass up. So that's how we're rolling this week. 200K over 37.5. For CMU and Wyoming, and then I'll go 100K on the under, and no matter what, we'll have a little fun next week, still in the piggy bank.
1: Okay. Yeah. Where's this game being played, Jared?
0: It's in Mount Pleasant. Weather was supposed to be a factor, and I think that's why the total got knocked down early, but I checked the weather this morning. It looks like a pleasant day in Mount Pleasant. I used to cover CMU, and I worked in Flint, so it's not the most exciting town when the weather is bad to watch a football game. We've had some really bad weather games there in the past, but the weather looks okay today.
1: I'll just say real quick, I've been to Wyoming to broadcast games. I've been to CMU to broadcast games. Both of those really, really uncomfortable places to play football. Agreed. Like at field level, you know, you're battling altitude in Wyoming, but specifically CMU, really strange stadium layout, really like poor facilities, like especially for the road team. And look, I'm stating the obvious. It's a very old stadium and it's awkward. Like they have these raised stands where it feels like you're playing in this like, you know, subterranean bowl. And I can't describe, like the sight lines are really jarring for a visiting team coming in there first. And so you take the whole first quarter adjusting to the environment because it's like playing at the sand level of the Colosseum in Rome when the gladiators were fighting. It's a very weird place to start a football game. And then you get used to it as the game goes on. But a lot of low scoring games at home for CMU, so I'm very curious to see. I'm very curious to see if the over hits because the first half, I would say it could get low and then it could build, is what I'm saying.
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26: I'm going to give you USC today. They're at Rutgers, and I know what you're thinking. Oh, they're making a cross-country flight, and Lincoln Riley outside the state of California as a road favorite is never covered. Yes, that is true. 0-12 against the spread as a road favorite outside the state of California. The only three times he's ever covered were both in-state, two at UCLA, one at Stanford. But none of those games were against this Rutgers team, which, let's be honest, I think this Rutgers team might lose to a lot of FCS teams this year. They are awful. The Trojans should generate a ton of explosive plays in this game. They are going to get out to a big lead. The only question, can they hold the lead and sprint through the finish line and cover a 21.5-point spread? I say yes today, and all trends are meant to be broken. So Lincoln Riley, you're going to get a road cover outside the state of California today. You're going to go to Piscataway and eviscerate Rutgers.
27: Okay, the Lane Kiffin Bowl is what this should be called, because obviously he is the star recurring character on both of the eyes, sights, hearts, and minds of both of the sidelines and their fan base. But yeah, I think I'm going to give us a layup here in our parlay. I like LSU, and I like the value you're getting on LSU. I think this could be a little bit of a beating, if I'm being perfectly honest with you. I think you're getting a better number on a favorite on the road than maybe you would have if there weren't so many storylines and entanglements here. So I actually like the value you're getting on LSU. So let's throw a favorite in the mix. I'll take LSU on the money line.
25: Okay. Okay, let's get crazy here. Let's go with the first quarter under. I'm going UNC Clemson under 7.5 in the first quarter. This does not project to be an offensive onslaught, right? This is going to be two teams that are oftentimes in this game just stuck in the mud. You're not going to see high-flying offense. You're not going to see chunk plays. So I think, especially early on, I don't expect it to be high-flying or quick pace or anything like that. So I think it's going to be a slog early on. I don't expect the scoring to pick up much at all during the whole game, but especially early on, I don't expect very many fireworks. I'll go under 7.5 first quarter points in UNC.
26: I like it. About 5-1 on this one. LSU money line gave it a little juice, but 5-1 on the parlay. Not bad.
25: Okay, not bad at all. All right, we go NFL a la carte coming up next, including a guy who shouldn't be getting back.
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35: In college football Friday night, there was a top 25 matchup on Fox TV at Texas Tech. The Red Raiders came back for a victory over Houston 28-26. The Cougars missed a late two-point try, stopped just shy of the goal line. Wins for Oregon and Miami. In fact, the win for fifth-ranked Miami, 33-20 at Wake Forest, saw Darian Mensah start 24 of 24 passing, an ACC record. The Minnesota Vikings will start quarterback Carson Wentz on Sunday. Falcons QB Cooper Rush will start again this weekend. weekend. Bengals quarterback Joe Burrow practiced fully Friday and will play this weekend after back tightness, but Texans wide receiver Nico Collins is out with a hamstring injury. Kyle Larson earned the NASCAR pole after bad weather canceled qualifying at Bristol. Late night baseball wins for the Yankees, 9-2 at Arizona, and the Padres, 8-2 over Miami. Atlanta clinched a playoff berth with a 6-2 win at Houston. I'm Steve DeSager.
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25: Oh, welcome in. 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Go on YouTube and subscribe right over there. Okay, we'll get to some of the bigger matchups of the NFL weekend here momentarily, but I just got to throw something out there. I'm curious what you think about this, but Lions head coach Dan Campbell is getting blasted pretty good across the NFL landscape over here. He hasn't had a great record since he lost his offensive coordinator, Ben Johnson. Of course, Ben Johnson, now the head coach with the Bears. And so one of my buddies sent me a tweet after the Thursday night game. The Lions got beat by the Bills, lost by 10 points, 41-31. And one of my friends sent me a tweet that said, Dan Campbell without Ben Johnson. He just sent me a link of somebody else's tweet. And it was a picture of what was Dan Campbell on the sideline, had his headset and everything. And instead, it was comedian Shane Gillis, right? Like he turns into a pumpkin without Ben Johnson on his coaching staff. And I'm looking at that and I'm like, I get it. It's a joke. You know, people are having their fun with it, but it's one of the dumbest criticisms you could have. The problem with the Lions is not their offense. Okay. The problem with the Lions is their health and their defense. And those two are tied together. It's not an offensive problem. They're not struggling to score points. The game on Thursday, the problem wasn't a lack of scoring. The week one game against the Saints, it wasn't a lack of scoring. They're scoring fine. It's not like Ben Johnson coupled as the defensive coordinator also. Is he in defensive meetings? Is he calling defensive plays? No, he's an offensive guy. The problem with the Lions is not their offense. Stop bringing up Ben Johnson. It's just a dumb criticism. I don't get that criticism at all, but I hear it all the time right now.
13: Yeah, I think what happens is as people like us, you know, certainly who are looking for things to talk about on air or online, you know, streaming shows, etc., are trying to find the red meat, you know, coming out of an NFL weekend. All right, what are we seeing that we could talk about this week? And somebody will bring up, well, how about Dan Campbell, life after Ben Johnson? Ooh, I like the angle. Hey, let's look back and see the 2025 numbers. Oh, well, you know, yeah, they moved on from Morton and Dan Campbell seized control of the offense from him. But then when you do a deeper dive and you say, well, in 2025, they were still second in the NFL in scoring and fifth in total offense. So not a steep drop off there. Well, yeah. But this season so far, it's been pretty awful, wouldn't you say? Well, no, it hasn't. They actually have scored a whole boatload of points. And, you know, Drew Petzing has done a really nice job of marrying the run game to the play action offense in a way that, you know, really carried the Lions' identity when Ben Johnson was the offensive coordinator. And Jared Goff has even really given him a lot of credit for how he's gotten Detroit back to its roots when, you know, they kind of started this experiment when Campbell and Johnson were at the helm together. And so, Yeah, that argument doesn't really hold any water. Yeah, but did you see that cool meme online of Shane Gillis wearing the headset?
25: Right.
13: So we should talk about it. Like, honestly, that's what this feels like. It feels like somebody made a good joke, and then everybody started believing it. Dan Campbell's a great head coach. Dan Campbell has had a problem that a lot of great head coaches have had over the course of their time being great coaches, which is when you're a great coach, you win a lot of football games. And unfortunately, that means you have a lot of turnover at your coordinator positions. Mm. And so Dan Campbell did a great job of realizing the fragility of the situation last year and doing something about it when he took over the offense. And then this year, bringing in a guy who really, he studied what he did, and he probably had a lot of conversations in the preseason prior to hiring him and thought long and hard about, is this the guy who's going to bring us back to doing what we did extremely well when Johnson was our coordinator? And I think he chose well. Like all things, it may take a little bit of time to build the sauce completely, but I think he's got all the right ingredients. And like you said, Brian, I think the bigger problem early season for the Detroit Lions is this team needs to stay healthy and have all of those ingredients available to help make the stew, rather than is Ben Johnson being the head coach of Chicago now the Lions' biggest problem. I don't think that's accurate.
0: Yeah, I was reading about Avonte Maddox's injury this morning, and I saw this in the rundown. It doesn't look great. Dan Campbell says he's nervous about the status. So that's another secondary piece that I don't know what Detroit's going to do as they continue the thinning of the herd on defense. Back to your original point, Brian, about the way that the social media treats sports these days. It's just a giant cesspool. I wish that I didn't have to be on social media as much as I am. Because of our job. And it's like I do gain a lot of information, there is a lot of valuable nuggets that get posted, and I have a lot of people who I have notifications on for, and I'm on it right. A lot, because I gain a lot of that information. But man, oh man, I would say 9 times out of 10, I'm like, why am I on this app? It's so stupid. I'm talking specifically about Twitter, X. Uh-huh. It's a tough pill to swallow. And I like, the jokes are funny sometimes, but a lot of times it's like really personal and like really, you know, negative. It's always negative. It's very rarely positive. And we live in a very negative society. So people are always going to look to, you know, denigrate and bring down. And that's not my personal vibe. I'm not a hater. So I like a good joke as much as everyone else does, but we've gone too far. Because everybody wants to go viral. Everybody wants to post that meme that goes viral. And so what that invites is a lot of bad meme posting. You know, you throw a lot of stuff against the wall, one of them sticks. You know, you don't care about the other 50 memes you posted that are complete absurdity and stupid and aren't funny at all. So and a lot of times people like to, you know, use the same joke over and over again and just in different ways. Like, remember the MJ crying meme? There was a time on social media where after every team's loss, I would see that player coach with the MJ crying meme, you know, superimposed over their face. And it's just like, enough is enough. Like, we've seen it already. We understand that it's funny. It was funny once. Maybe it was funny twice. It's not funny the third time. In relation to the Lions, I think they're a good football team. I don't think they're a bad football team. They have a glaring weakness, though. And when you have a glaring weakness in the NFL, good coaches will exploit that every single week. And I think that's going to be the struggle for the Lions this year. Can they play from a positive game script? Because when we talk about the Lions, and I know Jared Goff's had some really good games. He had a really good game on Thursday night. You know, I know they were chasing the game, but the stats look really good. Can they play from a positive game script? When the Lions are at their best, it's run the ball and it's use that offensive line as a weapon. You can't do that when you're down 21 in the first quarter. Like, you've got to chase the game. And so that's going to be the challenge for Dan Campbell, is can he get his defense to play well enough in the first half so they can play the way they want to play in the second half? And that, I think, is going to be the cat and mouse game that the Lions have to play this season.
11: Yeah, it's just a weird deal, because there are certain head coaches, if they were missing Brian Branch, Kirby Joseph, there are some head coaches where the narrative would be, well, I mean, look at the secondary. A good example, the Bears. Like, the Bears secondary is ravaged by injuries. I think Ben Johnson would get the benefit of the doubt sooner than Dan Campbell would. Where it's like, I mean, look at what he's, no Kyler Gordon. I mean, goodness, like, what's he supposed to do? But Dan Campbell, it's just memes, you know, it's GIFs. It's, he's missing Ben Johnson. It's just weird. It's just weird.
1: He's very memeable, to be fair. He is memeable,
11: but I don't know. The beauty of a good joke is that it's true. That's where the comedians that are hilarious, Chris Rock will say things that are hysterical and they're true. That's what makes them so funny. Yeah. Right, the joke about not having Ben Johnson isn't even true. So I'm like, yeah, it's funny that you came up with Shane Gillis, you know, throwing the headset on as if he's Dan Campbell, but it doesn't make any sense. It's just not, it's not a smart, logical, accurate thought. It just isn't. If we go rapid fire, a quickie style when it comes to the previews here, because we got some great week two matchups. How about Bengals Texans? Where you look at, the way I look at it is, Fugazi loss for the Texans. If Lassiter catches the easiest interception of his career with the YOLO jump ball thrown by Josh Allen last week in the end zone, Texans probably win that game. I thought the Bengals had a Fugazi win. It doesn't take much for people to get all excited about the Bengals. They recovered four fumbles.
13: Yeah, I completely agree.
11: Come on, man. What do you think of this matchup and the injuries? No Nico Collins, stud wide receiver for the Texans. Joe Burrow already rich with a little back tightness, managing his back issues here. What do you think about Bengals-Texans?
13: Yeah, I completely agree with everything you just said about that Bengals victory over Tampa Bay. I really like Tampa Bay heading into that matchup, and I really like them this weekend because I think that their number is getting artificially deflated in on the spread because of their showing last week. But that offense remained incredibly consistent, beside the fact that they lost the ball, what was it, four turnovers during that game. Yeah. I mean, that was an incredible offensive performance, even though they lost the football in the red zone three times. It was insane. So anyways, yeah, I agree with you. I think the Bengals got away with one last week in week one, but the whole show, to give you my quickie take, is Burrow against this Texans defense. Joe Burrow, he practiced fully yesterday, but he does carry that injury designation that you were talking about. I think the turnovers that the Bengals generated, it was more self-inflicted by the Tampa Bay Buccaneers. I'm not getting all hot and bothered about that. So I don't think this is Bengals defense or a turnover machine. It's going to be disastrous for this, you know, this weakened Texans offense. No, the whole show is how does Burrow handle the onslaught of the Texans defense?
0: Yeah, I was close. So I do this thing every week in the NFL called the Fugazi Report. And you're like, what's that? I track several different metrics, and based off of what I track, I mark a game as a Fugazi win or a Fugazi loss, depending on, you know, obviously if it's one on one side, then it's obviously one on the other side. I was close to marking Bengals Bucks a Fugazi game this week. I didn't because Cincinnati still won yards per play, and they were really good on third downs, and they executed at times. So I think they still deserve to win the game, but it was tight. And here's a stat that'll blow your mind. It'll blow both your guys' minds. So the Bucks turnover EPA, they lost 21 points to turnover EPA. I've never seen a number that big. I'm sure there's been one at some point, but they lost three touchdowns just to turnovers. Insane. Absolutely insane.
11: Wow.
0: They also lost 15 points of expected points to sacks and 5 points to penalties. they left 40 points on the board with turnover, sacks, and penalties in that game. Insane. But also, right, week one, sloppy penalties, mistakes. Like, I don't want to, like, overreact to one sloppy game from Tampa and say that it's, you know, screw the pooch. They're cooked. I think Tampa will show a little bit better this game. I think it'll be in a much more positive game script this week against a much easier opponent in Cleveland. But that wasn't your question. Your question about Cincinnati-Houston. This line, just like the Buffalo game last week, like, it's just, we haven't seen a whole lot of movement here. It barely came off the three, but it's still kind of in that, like, 2.5 leaning towards three range. So it's still, right around the key number. It's a huge, huge game for Houston. Cannot start 0-2, but no Nico Collins. And I think that's a huge loss because he stretches that offense considerably. I loved what I saw in the run game last week from Houston. And I know the defense, that was the biggest surprise for me last week, was Houston's defense just completely turning into Swiss cheese. They were good on third downs, actually. Like, they held Buffalo 3-for-9 on third downs. But just too many other mistakes, penalties, pass interferences. You know, you give up 8 yards per play. Like, I think Houston's defense will play better this week. This is a really good game. Like, this game gives me AFC playoff vibes. Like, this, I, like, snapshot this. It's September 19th. This game could be a wild card game in 3.5-4 months. Two really good teams. I think Burrow is, I think he's ready for what is going to be a really, interesting season for Cincinnati. I liked how they were able to at least pull out a win last week, because usually what we've seen, Brian, from Cincinnati teams in recent times, not when Burrow first came into the league and they seemed like they were unbeatable in these close games, over the last year or two, they've been making the mistake to lose. They've been on the Tampa side where they're losing all the EPA to penalties and sacks and turnovers, but they were able to pull a win out. And I know it wasn't the, you know, the sexiest win because of all the mistakes on the other side for Tampa, but a win's a win in the NFL. I think Houston's my play here, but that's just because I'm still kind of hanging on to my priors on Houston. If their defense gets shredded again, I might have to adjust. Because Houston's defense last week, I thought they were going to be a top five defense in the league. They did not show it last week. But to be fair, Buffalo might do that to a lot of defenses this year.
11: All right, two others. Quickly. All right, we got Jags, Broncos. Bo Nix got to step it up, man. He was a wreck last week against the Chiefs. I don't know what happened to the guy. So really interesting test at home against Jacksonville. And I love the Monday night game. Giants, Rams, probably going to get Aaron Donald the first action in 2 years. After retirement here, can't wait to see that. And man, what a difference 1 week makes. Think about everything that was said and expected from the Giants and the Rams heading into the season. It took 1 week, one good performance by the Giants, one bad performance against the Rams, and it's like, whoa, what's going on over here? It's like, I wouldn't abandon everything you thought before week one and do a 180 after week one. That's all I'm saying. What do you see in these games here, Rich?
13: Okay, so we'll start with Jacksonville, Denver. And both of these games have a similar flavor. Both of them, I think, are measuring stick games in different ways. So Jacksonville goes out last week, and, I mean, Trevor Lawrence was untouchable, absolutely on fire, 4 touchdown passes. Also, Jacksonville, interestingly, they've won now 9 straight regular season games with a point differential of plus 177. So in the regular season, Jacksonville has been absolutely tremendous. And then you look over at Denver and you say, okay, Denver, what did you do in week one? Well, you got absolutely trounced 31-0 to the Chiefs on the road. Now, Bo Nix, he did not look superlative. I understand that. But that defense was the bigger problem. 31 points? Are you kidding me? 28 missed tackles. Now, crazy. Do I think Denver's that bad? No. Do I think Jacksonville's that good? No. So this is a classic measuring stick game. I think Vance Joseph worked on the tackling at practice this week in Denver. It's going to be a much harder defensive day or a better defensive effort against Jacksonville. And I feel the same way about New York Giants, Los Angeles Rams. New York Giants looked dominant against the Cowboys, ran the ball, out-toughed them, bullied the boys, and got a big win in prime time. Now, that's great. It's a huge confidence. It bolsters them. Divisional opponent win. That tremendous, no doubt. Rams go on the road, jet lag, sleepy against their divisional opponent, get beat in Australia. Now, they have to come back home. They have to lick their wounds, and I mean literally, because now Myles Garrett has a knee. He's going to be out for a while. And you got Puka Nacua with a hip. He didn't practice yesterday. But again, I don't think the Rams are as bad as their first showing, and I don't think the Giants are as good as their first showing. So another measuring stick game for the Monday Nighter.
0: I'll just be quick. I like Denver to bounce back. I think the pass rush is going to get home. I think their defense will make some tackles in this game and not just let Kansas City run wild. I really think the Jaguars, I mean, the Browns might be the worst team in the league, so I don't want to overlook what they did last week. The Giants-Rams game's really interesting. I think it's actually more of a measuring stick game, frankly, for the Giants. The Rams are going to be fine, people. Relax. They went to Australia and they punted on that game. They completely punted on that game. They are not the team that they showed you in that game. They're going to play better in this one. The question is, can Jackson Dart, like, let's say, let's operate under the assumption that the Rams look like the Rams this week. Can Jackson Dart and that offense continue to play well? Because last week they got a cupcake in Dallas. Their secondary is terrible. Can Jackson Dart give you a baseline performance against an elite team? That is the question that I'm asking myself heading into Monday night. I would say lay the Rams at 7, 7.5. I'd probably lay off.
11: Yeah, I'm glad you said that about Dart, Jared, where, look, some of the throws, like before halftime, it's just defensive breakdown after defensive breakdown. Yeah. So it's like, it's almost like the preseason in a way. You know, like a number one quarterback will look good against the number two defense, and you're like, how much is really going to translate? Some of those throws were so wide open. Those just aren't NFL windows, right? Like, that's just not going to be a consistent theme for Jackson Dart. He's a quarterback I like, but he'll have to play a lot better, I think, this week and going forward than he had to on that in that Sunday night game against the Cowboys.
0: I really like the Giants' pass rush, though. Really like that.
11: Oh, they got dudes, man. They absolutely have dudes. No doubt about it. All right, we've got Rich Orenberger. He's a dude. Penn State All-American. Jared Smith, dude as well. FSR betting analyst. I'm Brian Ngo. I don't know about me. I don't know.
0: Dude and a half.
11: Thank you.
13: He's
11: Thank
13: a
11: you.
13: Dude.
11: Appreciate it. Very nice of you guys. Hey, everyone thinks they're a genius until kickoff hits, but you're different. You actually are a genius. Show everyone the truth. 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All right, coming up next. It could be your dog.
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11: 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Okay, so it could be payback time in a big way. You had Alabama get trucked by Florida State last year. It was nastier than the score would indicate, man. That was just beatdown city. It was Florida State running the ball right down Alabama's throat. And now you get Alabama at home against a really, really weak Florida State team. This team has been such a disappointment early on. I don't know how SMU was like, come on, we'll keep you within a field goal. And Florida State's just like, oh, it's so hard. And they're like, no, here's another turnover. Here's another one. Like, they just kept them within 3 points. That could have easily been a boat race or at least a comfortable win for SMU. And now you look at Florida State on the road. They're big underdogs. You're looking at them nearly a 3-touchdown road underdog. But, man, the way they've played, their defensive line has been such a disappointment. And Alabama, they're not forgetting about last season at all. This could get ugly real fast here, Rich.
2: Yeah, I agree. Look, you know, there's going to be some people who are going to talk about last year's game providing a blueprint of sorts for Florida State, because you mentioned it. I mean, Florida State absolutely railroaded Alabama in that one. It wasn't luck. It was just pure dominance. 230 yards on the ground. The Seminoles averaged 4.7 yards per carry. They held Alabama to 87 rushing yards. I mean, they just pure and simple out-toughed them. But here's the problem. FSU and Alabama have different quarterbacks and almost completely different rosters. So there might be a psychological benefit to talking about last year's game, but there's absolutely no contextual or personnel carryover year to year. Alabama's Kentucky game, you know, to harken back to the first road opponent for Keelan Russell, may have been just the elixir this Tide team needed to get his mind right. That was a terrible first half. And they trailed Kentucky on the road. And that's a growth moment when you can come out in the second half and outscore your opponent, hold them scoreless, and throw 32 points on the board. I mean, that's great stuff right there. So I think what Alabama has done has been impressive enough to say, to have a lot of confidence in Alabama. But FSU, you know, you look at that loss to SMU, and you may be sharpening your arrows to say that FSU are frauds, they're going to fire their head coach, the season's over. But yeah, you mentioned it. That game could have been way more out of hand if they weren't such ball hawks and vultures in terms of the turnovers. So it does create an interesting storyline there. Alabama's going to have to protect the football. We've seen Keelan Russell be a little loose with the football, like I mentioned in that first half against Kentucky. Last year's Florida State team didn't steal one from Alabama. They absolutely dominated. I sort of feel like in this game, in order for this to be a Seminoles win, it's going to have to be like stealing. They're going to have to find some turnovers. They're going to have to find some edges. This is a completely different matchup than it was a year ago.
13: Is this finally the week that we get Brian to buy in on Alabama?
11: Oh, let's not get crazy.
13: Is this the week?
11: That was really a 2025 thing.
13: Okay, so
11: we're crazy people, but I had to push back against craziness last year. But it's really, so far, not a 26 thing. We'll see. We'll see where it goes. But yeah, no, I'm not against all things Bama. It was really just a 25 thing.
13: That's fair, because I will say this. When I watch Bama this year, and you know me, listen, I'll if I'm wrong, I'll say I'm wrong. I'll be objective. Alabama is a very different team this year. I was probably a little too high on them last year. This year, they're different. Why are they different? The physicality is back. When I watched the tape last week against Kentucky, and I dug very deep into this tape because I was very interested to see if Alabama was going to be able to do to Florida State what Florida State did to Alabama last year, which is grind it out. Now, to be fair, Thomas Castellanos, who's now at Texas Tech, very different quarterback, and an offensive line that I think was better last year. It was a weird, sloppy game. But when I popped on the film and put on Alabama Kentucky last week, the thing that stood out to me was physicality. Let's start with Daniel Hill, the running back. He looks twitchier this year. He dropped weight in the offseason. He says he's in the best shape of his career. It shows. 108 yards, 18 carries last week, 58% success rate on early down rushes. That's impressive, because on early downs, the defense knows you're going to be running it. And so if you can move the ball on early downs, it shows, in my opinion, a good scheme. and good push from the offensive line, which gained almost 4 yards per carry of offensive line yards. Really impressive stuff. Michael Carroll, the right guard, is a stud. He's back from injury this week. Big Mike, they call him, if you remember The Blind Side. He is an absolute road grader. And they've got a left tackle, Jackson Lloyd, redshirt freshman. Keep an eye on this kid. He is a Sunday player, 6'7", 330, absolute monster. When you close your eyes, think about great Alabama teams in the past. You think Derrick Henry, right? You think run the ball. I think that's what this Alabama team is. I think Keelan Russell is a good, not great quarterback. He's still in the early stages of his development. He's going to make mistakes. He's going to turn the ball over. He's going to make one of those throws. You're like, no! And then it's like, oh my God. But in my opinion, this Alabama team is vastly different from last year. They got the memo that they were too finesse. They turned on our show last year and they listened to Brian say, you can't run the ball. They fixed it. And I think that is what separates this Bama team from last year. And I think they are going to open up a can today. I think this is going to be ugly. And I think Daniel Hill, whose name you might hear in a little bit and prop it up, is a candidate to be a breakout player in college football this season.
11: Yeah, and defensively, I was really impressed with them against Kentucky last week. That looked like the Alabama of old, how physical they were. Kenny Minchie was just like, bro. Like, it's almost like he dropped back and he was like, This is problematic right here. Like time and time again, they were really impressive defensively. All right, how about some dirty dogs? Huh? We got some huge underdogs here today. Are you interested in any of these? It's almost like I'm an auctioneer over here. You know, can I interest you? Do you do like the little uncut gems, you know, like KG, like put the thing up and like, all right, I'll go with that. How about Kent State catching 52.5 at Ohio State today? Interested? Any takers? What do you think about Kent State over here?
2: All right, so quietly, Kent State has been functional offensively. 316 yards per game. They've got a pretty darn decent third down conversion rate. Kent State also had 6 sacks through 2 games, so they can, if they can even manufacture, say, 10 points, you know what I mean? Like a touchdown and a field goal, this one could potentially, this is like one of my lesser favorite, well, I shouldn't say favorite. This is one of my least favorite dogs, I guess is the right way to say it, of the list you gave us. Here's the problem. Ohio State is averaging 52.1 points per game. So this is a team that can score at will, and they will. They never fear, to throw extra points on the scoreboard and cover the spread. It's something that Ryan Day, I think, likes to do. There's no fair dodging in this one for Kent State. So of the games you gave us, and I think you gave us 5 dogs to choose from, this would be like my third from the top.
11: Okay.
13: Yeah, I have zero desire here. The ATS numbers, though, have not been kind to 50-plus point favorites over the long haul. Like since 2007, 54-70 against the spread when you're favored by 50 or more. 125-0 straight up, though. Never lost. But covering's a different story.
11: Definitely a different story. We'll stick with the MAC. How about Buffalo catching 41.5 against your Penn State Nittany Lions? You know what? The MAC, non-conference games, not the sexiest, even with these bloated point spreads. So you're not too interested on Kent State. Are you interested in Buffalo, another MAC team over here?
2: I am. So of the list you gave us, this is my favorite bad dog of the list.
11: Okay.
2: Okay. Buffalo at +41 and a hook. Why does this one make sense, at least in terms of the list he gave us? Well, look, Penn State, they can score, but it's not like they're scoring out of their shoes, 36 points per game. What's more impressive about Penn State is how they've played defensively. They're holding opponents to 4.5 points allowed per game so far. Buffalo also possesses a game-changing player. His name's Chance Morrow, 18 catches on the young season so far, 221 yards, 5 touchdowns so far. He's the type of player who can beat you once big in a game and get you that touchdown you're probably seeking, you know, to keep the point spread under control. Also, Buffalo's perfect scoring in the red zone. So this could just mean like, hey, one turnover on Penn State's side of the field for the Nittany Lions when they're possessing the ball offensively, a short field for Buffalo, get in the red zone. They've been 100% efficiency in the red zone. That puts 3 or 7 points on the board for them. Again, it helps your argument that this is a good dog to bet on. So of the list you gave us, I'd take the 41.5 with Buffalo.
13: That's fair. I'm

0: Texas just had this emotional win, huge comeback against Ohio State. Emotions. You had Sark, best indication of how emotional it was, where he's like, what did he say? Like, that was, what did he say? When he was yelling at Holly Rowe, basically, where he's like, that's
1: go Horns.
0: That's some Texas pride. That's a Texas fight right there. Like the Texas fight. Go hook him. And then he runs off. It's like emotion. Arch Manning staring at the camera. It's going to be a great night in Austin. Like, you're going to crank it up the same way against UTSA. And you got Tennessee on deck. I like the spot for UTSA to at least keep it within the number here, Rich. What do you think?
2: Yeah, second favorite of the dogs he gave us, right below Buffalo. I'll take the points there. I'd like this better if the number crept higher than 30, but at 29.5, I think I'd still be interested in taking the points against Texas because of the situation you just painted. Huge emotional letdown, little bit of a sandwich game here between two big ones, the comeback second half against Ohio State, getting ready for Tennessee for their next opponent. And UTSA is 2-0, and they've won five of their past six games dating to last season. They've scored 20 points in 23 of their last 25 games. So this is a team that knows how to put, you know, a few touchdowns on the board every time their offense rolls their helmets out there. So, yeah, I like the spot. I like the spot better than I like the Roadrunners. But, yeah, I like the spot. So I'd be tempted to take the points here.
1: Owen McCown, the UTSA quarterback, is like 23 years old. He is one of the most experienced players in college football. So I think he'll be okay in the environment. I've got UTSA as a top 10 non-AQ team. Like I get rankings sent to me every week from some people who I trust. And UTSA is 10th right now in, you know, amongst the, you know, the non-power four schools. They're a pretty decent team. And the spot screams UTSA. If you want on the Texas side, I do think Hollywood Smothers will have a good game. I think they want to get him. Like, he's kind of, you know, he was their big portal acquisition other than Cam Coleman, and he's kind of had two average games. And this is really the last chance to get some confidence under his belt before they head to SEC play. So I think if there is a bright spot for Texas, like, I think they're going to keep it on the ground. I think they're going to give Smothers a pretty solid workload here. But I agree, Brian. I think the spot screams UTSA. I would rather have 31, which is a key, you know, secondary key, but I think, you know, I would lean UTSA with the spread for sure.
0: There we go. That's what I like to hear, right? Does it feel great to embrace the dirty dogs?
1: Oh, yeah, the big dogs.
0: All right, we've got Rich Orenberger. We've got Jared Smith. I'm Brian Noe. Underdog has it all. 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All right, coming up next, prop it up. We'll look at the prop betting market. A lot of angles you could go. We'll give you a couple of picks right around the corner. It is Fox Sports Radio's Countdown to Kickoff, presented by Underdog, unleash your dog.
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0: Prop it up.
6: Let's go, bud.
0: Player plays.
5: Yes, prop bets galore. Jared, we start with you. What do you like?
7: Yeah, I love this Daniel Hill rushing yards prop today. 75.5 is the number Underdog is giving you. I'm seeing 77, 78 across the rest of the market. So, again, the dogs are giving you a discount. We talked about this in the last segment. This is not last year's Alabama team. We need to reshape and refocus on what this year's Bama team is. Keelan Russell, fantastic quarterback, more of a runner than a passer. But the offensive line is a problem. Jackson Lloyd, the left tackle, he's a redshirt freshman. He will be a top, 25 pick in the NFL is my projection as we get towards the 2029 class. And then the right guard, Big Mike, Michael Carroll's back from injury this week. He's a road grader. I think Alabama is going to lay a hurtin' on Florida State today. And I think Daniel Hill, who looks much twitchier this year, he lost some weight in the offseason, got some burst. I think he goes over his prop today, 75.5, higher for the Underdog prop that I'm giving you here.
8: All right. Okay, give me Nate Frazier against that Arkansas defense, running back for the Dawgs, Georgia. They've been dominating and blowing out opponents, so limited use for Frazier, but he's averaging 12.7 yards per carry on 10 carries. He has 127 rushing yards on the season, and here's the argument for more action for Frazier. First SEC opponent, he's going to get more carries, probably around 15 this game. He's dominant. This Georgia offensive line is dominant. So yeah, give me over 80.5 or higher than 80.5 rushing yards for Nate Frazier out of the Georgia backfield.
5: Okay. All right. Nice. I was all prepared to go with Bryce Underwood. I was going to go with lower wood, right? With his rushing yards here. I don't know how much he's going to be rushing today. They ran him like crazy last week against Oklahoma. And it's a weak opponent in UTEP this week. So I think you get out of Dodge, you keep them upright, you work on the passing. I don't know how much he's running today, but it's not offered. They're playing a cream puff, so it's not out there. So I'm going to go with Georgia State quarterback Cameron Brown, right? Started off at Texas Tech. He's been fantastic for them. Georgia State taking on UCF today. And they're a decent underdog. They're a 17.5-point underdog. So I'm going to go with higher than 156.5 for his passing yardage. I think Cameron Brown is going to be able to move the football. He's been really, really good, very good for that team. So against UCF, I see yards to be gained over here. Give me Cameron Brown is what I have for you today.
7: I like it. You want a bonus one?
5: Yeah, sure.
8: Yeah.
7: Avery Johnson, Kansas State quarterback. We don't bet higher thans in the quarterback rushing yards props too often, but I'll make an exception because they're facing Tulane today, so I think it's going to be a positive game script. They're a big favorite. I don't think he's going to be throwing it a ton. I don't think sacks are going to be a huge factor. He hasn't taken a lot of them, and his legs are a factor. So I think Avery Johnson has a big game on the ground today.
5: All right, coming up next, man, the backstory is fantastic.
9: We are.
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25: In Friday Night Baseball, the Red Sox were 4-2 winners at Tampa Bay, ending the Rays' six-game winning streak. The Yankees dominated at Arizona 9-2 behind Gerrit Cole. Yanks got five runs in the top of the first. Ben Rice hit his 39th homer. Aaron Judge of New York is going back on the IL with a strained calf. The regular season ends a week from Sunday. San Diego beat Miami 8-2. Atlanta clinched a playoff berth with a 6-2 victory at Houston, and the Astros are now tied for first in the AL West with with Texas. The Rangers down Toronto 7-1. Alone in first in the AL Central are the Cleveland Guardians. A game up on the White Sox. Cleveland beat the A's 5-3, but the White Sox blew a lead and lost at home 11-8 to Detroit. Milwaukee won in 10 innings at Baltimore. Victories for the Dodgers and Twins. In college football, number 5 Miami won at Wake Forest. Texas Tech edged Houston. I'm Steve DeSager.
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5: Oh, what is going on? Happy Saturday to you. 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We'll get you all set for some of the bigger matchups coming up next, including you couldn't do much better than the buildup for this one if you tried. 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LSU against Ole Miss. We're talking about two top 10 teams over here. And the Lane Kiffin stuff, my gosh. I just picture a Hollywood script. I don't think you could script a buildup any better than this, where Lane Kiffin leaves Ole Miss during the college football playoff last season to become the head coach at LSU. So Ole Miss, not too fond of that, right? We could start with that. And then Lane Kiffin, just all the things leading up to this game. Remember in the offseason, he was like, yeah, I mean, it's better than, recruiting in Oxford, Mississippi, right? A little bit better here in Baton Rouge. He had that was a whole story. All the things that have led up to this, and the game is at Ole Miss. You couldn't script it better for more drama, more buildup to this one. I can't wait to see how this game unfolds. I love the quarterback matchup in this one. Sam Levitt using his legs a lot. And having success throwing it as well so far early in the season. That dominant LSU defense, but also look who they've played, right? This is a much bigger step up in weight class taking on Trinidad Chambliss. I can't wait to see him go up against that LSU defense. It's going to be a tremendous game. And, I can't wait for this. I wonder, the other thing, anything crazy happened? Do they throw stuff at Lane? Remember the last time he went back to Tennessee? They're throwing golf balls at this guy, literally. So I want to see if it gets out of hand a little bit here in Oxford tonight. Could get a little bit wild, Rich.
7: Yeah, things could get dicey. You know, probably the biggest storyline about this game that hasn't been discussed enough, in my opinion, because, and look, maybe this is through the lens of a former player thinking about how you prepare for games and what you do. And the week leading up, it's all about scheme. It's all about how are we going to attack what they do the worst and how are we going to hide what we do the worst? How are we going to put our strength on their weaknesses and vice versa? You know, hide our weaknesses, you know, it's all a game. It's a chess match and it's all done on film. And here's the problem for both these teams. There's so much familiarity. I mean, if you think about it, I mean, let's go down the list. Pete Golding spent 3 seasons coordinating Lane Kiffin's defense at Ole Miss, while former Rebels OC Charlie Weiss Jr. followed Kiffin to LSU. So Golding spent years practicing against this Kiffin offense and understands his concepts better than virtually anybody on the planet. Mm-hmm. Especially now, because we know how things evolve. You know, he's got the most recent personal data on Lane Kiffin in terms of how to defend his offenses, and vice versa. You've got a guy on Lane's staff who knows exactly how to attack the defenses they're going to face. So I think schematically, one of the biggest storylines that has been under discussed is how well these two coaching staffs know each other. And that's how the whole thing is built. The coaches get in the film room, they study up their opponent, and then they're the ones that provide the players the plan. Now, the players have to execute. Obviously, the execution is inarguably the most important part of the game day equation. But leading up to the actual matchup, I really haven't heard much talk about the fact that these coaches know each other so well. It's all been about Lane coming back to Oxford. Yes, that's big. That's really big to the fan, you know, to the media guys like us. But to the players and the coaches in the room, it's all about the chess game that's happening behind the scenes.
3: Good point. I've got two keys in this game. The first one is, can Ole Miss's defensive line generate pressure against the LSU offensive line? I like the Ole Miss defense. I think they've got some pieces. The numbers haven't really shown it over the last couple of years. But I really like the edge rusher they got from Oregon, Blake Purchase, 6'3", 245. I mean, he's a dude. We know about Suntering Perkins. He's the most experienced pass rusher they have. What I watched on film last week is they'll put both of those guys on the same side. They'll overload one side with that pass rush. They're two best pass rushers on the same side of the field, and they'll try to, you know, flood the offensive line for LSU. I think you're going to see a lot of that tonight. I like the big man in the middle, Will Eccles, 6'3", 315. He's a big boy in the middle, and he's going to be a big part of the Ole Miss defensive strategy to try to shut down that LSU run game. We're going to see a lot of RPOs with Sam Levitt. They really like to move him around, and it's a very different vibe. When he's kept clean this year, 80% adjusted accuracy rate, two big-time throws, no turnover-worthy plays, less than a 2.5-second time to throw rate. Ball's coming out quick when he's clean. When he's under pressure, adjusted accuracy drops to 60%, 6 sacks this year, and over 4 seconds with his time to throw rate. Can LSU keep him upright? I don't love the LSU offensive line. I like it. They've got some pieces. Jordan Seaton, the left tackle, Colorado transfer, is really good. On the inside, Braylon Moore, the center, really experienced fifth-year senior. I like him as well. The second key I have in this game, which team can fit QB run the best? I think it's LSU because they have more pieces on defense. But I'll tell you what, I mentioned the Ole Miss defensive line with Eccles. They've also got two nose tackles who are dudes. Makai Barrow, 6'5", 340. Florida transfer, he will be a fire hydrant in the middle. And then Jaheim Oates, fifth-year senior, Colorado transfer, 6'5", 335. So Ole Miss has dudes on the defensive line. I know we view them as an offensive team, but I think Pete Golden, good defensive coach. As you mentioned, the familiarity. I think that defensive line is game. This line is painted perfectly where it's at right now. I like it at 3. I think it's a no play for me at 3. I think if it comes off of 3 in any way, then maybe I would consider the other side. Really feels like a coin flip game. I think Ole Miss's defense, though, Brian, is a little bit better suited to slow down this LSU offense than maybe some of the public perception indicates.
5: Yeah, it's interesting, too. If you look at Sam Levitt, twice as many interceptions as touchdown passes this season. Yeah. And had the sore shoulder he's dealing with after last week's game, missed some practice this week. Think about that. Like, that adds up in a game like this. Doesn't have great chemistry with his wide receivers, right? Like, he needs reps. He needs practice time. He needs all of that to get on the same page with his guys. Now, the good thing is, last time we saw Ole Miss in a big game, like their secondary against Louisville was getting like, what? Where are these guys? Their secondary is not all world, right? So I'm really interested to see that, where Sam Levitt, he doesn't have the passing game, just the screws tightened greatly right now. But this Ole Miss secondary, you got guys running wide open at times. So I want to see how that plays out. Levitt's passing yards is at 264.5. That's pretty high right now for a guy that's missed practice time, that, you know, is just trying to find his rhythm throwing the ball. So I don't know. Maybe you look to a lower. I just think that it's funny. The whole breakdown of this game, it points to the under, but it's like, do you got the guts? Huh? Do you have the guts in LSU Ole Miss to pull the trigger on the under? I think that's the right side. But, man, going into it, you're like, oh, gosh. You have to, like, turn away from your underdog app. Like, just, you know, like, I'm trying to bet the under, but I'm going to do it while not looking directly at the app. That's how it
3: feels
5: like
3: to me. Can I give you a trend that maybe gets you there, Brian?
5: What do you think?
3: SEC totals, 58 or higher, since 2020, 59.5% to the under.
5: Yeah.
7: Wow. Well, hey,
3: yeah. The higher total games, right, tend to go under. We talked about the low total games usually go over. In the SEC, the high total games typically stay under.
5: And your breakdown, Rich, where you're talking about these coaching staffs and knowing each other. And
7: yeah.
5: You tell me you don't have a couple of defensive tricks up your sleeve. Right? Who knows Trinidad Chambliss better than Lane Kiffin?
3: Nobody.
5: Right.
7: Yeah. Yeah. And he's going to be obviously giving his defensive coordinator and his defensive staff every single nuance available to attack Trinidad Chambliss. I remember that's exactly how it went. I'll give you a perfect example, and then I'll get back to this game and the quarterback comparison. When I was playing professionally, after my third season, I was a free agent. I get signed by the Arizona Cardinals. My former team, the Patriots, was on our schedule week two. We were going to Foxborough. Mm. And now, I played for a terrible Arizona Cardinals team. We won 5 games that season. We went 5-11. But do you want to hear what one of our wins was? The Patriots on the road. Because with me came their entire playbook. I gave those coaches everything. Every call, every nuance.
5: Uh-huh.
7: Any way we could have beat those guys, I gave them everything. I said, here's what they're going to do in their empty protection. Here's how you attack their empty protection. Here's what Tom likes to do on this. Here's what he doesn't like to do on this. Because when you sit in these meetings for years after years after years, you learn everybody, their individual picadillos and their idiosyncrasies and, little like physical nuances that or schematic nuances that you wouldn't notice through the film. But, when you're up close in person for years and years and years, you know these things and you know how to attack them. That's the reason why in the NFL it happens all the time. At the end of training camp, all of a sudden these rosters start gobbling up divisional opponent players in hopes that they could bring some little bits and pieces of the playbooks with them, and they get pumped for information. It happens all the time. So getting back to this game, great point about how well Lane Kiffin knows Trinidad Chambliss, and what he has said about him in the past is he doesn't make very many mistakes and he's extremely mature. And so far that has been the case this season as well. He's played extremely clean. In fact, in the game against LSU last year, he had 314 and 71 yards rushing. So, playing against the Tiger colors, he knows how to show up and he does a great job. You look at Sam Leavitt. Highly productive season so far, but you mentioned it, Brian, and I think it's good to point out he's been a little careless with the football. So he's got to clean up the turnovers, but he is plenty capable to dominate in this game if Ole Miss lets him. And then you look at Chambliss, here's the uphill battle that he's facing. This LSU defensive line has generated 10 sacks and 17 tackles for loss through a very young season so far. So Sam Leavitt's got to protect the football. But I think Chambliss has the bigger uphill climb against the defense he's facing. So it's going to be very interesting to see these two quarterbacks, respond to the situation. I think Sam Leavitt's multidimensional with his legs and his ability to throw the football. I say the same thing about Chambliss. I think it's going to be purely environmental. If you can be opportunistic against this LSU offense, you can knock them off course if you're Ole Miss. If this defensive line can impact the quarterback, if they can get to Chambliss in this game, this could be a very good game for LSU. It's a toss-up right now. And that's why this game's so attractive and it's so much fun, because it's so even on paper.
3: Yeah, that's why it hasn't come off three really all week, besides the weird Sam Leavitt story. So I just Googled Rich's name because I wanted to get the box score of that Cardinals-Patriots game, and I forgot the year. And when I Googled Rich, his Wikipedia page says he's an American satirist. I don't know if you knew that, Rich, but
7: Wikipedia makes
3: you're
7: so accurate.
3: Sports news satirist and former professional offensive coach. It's an awesome, awesome aside to that. You might want to call Wikipedia, bro. I don't even know what an American satirist is, but that's what they think you are. Not the best game for Kevin Cobb, 140 yards and a touchdown, but nice win for Rich's Cardinals in that game at Foxborough back in 2012. Awesome. I'm looking at the box score now. Beanie Wells had 44 yards. Kevin Cobb ran it in for a touchdown. Todd Heap was the leading receiver in that game. That's a throwback there.
7: Yep.
3: For Arizona. All right, back to the task at hand. Trinidad Chambliss, to me, I want to say he's the best quarterback in college football right now in terms of his smoothness and how he's able to rotate in and out of the pocket and go from thrower to runner. Like, you know, sometimes when you watch a guy dribble and you know, the big man dribbles it up the court in basketball and you could tell that he's not a dribbler. Like, that's the opposite of Trinidad Chambliss. Like, when he moves out of the pocket and turns from thrower into runner, it's very smooth. It's athletic. It's skillful. I think, and he has the ability to rip it into tight windows. I know he's small in stature, but he has a absolute howitzer for an arm, and he is incredibly good at feeling the pressure and feeling the coverage and where the window's going to open. You go back and watch that Louisville game, and I know he made a couple of boneheaded throws, a couple of turnover-worthy plays, but man, did he put the ball into some tight windows that maybe only a handful of guys in college football can make those throws, and he's one of them. So I think his ability to rise to the moment, I think, is very understated in this game, and I think he is a guy that if push comes to shove, right, Ole Miss is the dog here. If push comes to shove, I want to say Ole Miss has the better quarterback. Because you guys mentioned the turnovers for Leavitt. That has been the issue. When I wrote his preview up in the offseason, that was the one thing that stood out to me from his Arizona State tape. And the stats say 4% turnover-worthy play. That's too high. Way too high. That needs to come down. And on the road, I don't know if it's going to come down. And I said, Ole Miss, I think defensively, is going to get some pressure on him. I like the Ole Miss defensive line package. I think they've got guys who can stuff the line of scrimmage in the run game and turn Leavitt into a passer on third and longs. And I think that is the path for Ole Miss. And I think that is a very winnable path. I could see that happening. And I think that's why this game is a coin flip game. And that's why you give, LSU the respect for having the better roster, and you give Ole Miss some respect for being at home, and you kind of land on this slight favorite vibe. And I don't want to bet this side. I think the volatility of the emotions of this game could really swing it in either direction. And I think this is a much better live betting game. I think this is a game where you wait to see which team hops out to that early lead, and then you expect either coach to make the right adjustments because they both know each other very well. And I don't think this is a pregame bet for me. I think the only pregame bet I'd make is Brian's hold your nose under. I think that's the best pregame angle that I like in this game.
5: Yeah, and man, even I think an in-game under would be even harder, right? Can you imagine? Let's just say Ole Miss gets off to a really good start. It's possible they get the ball, they go right down the field and score. You're telling me you're racing to the under, right? And it might be the right side. It might be the right play, but I think it'd be even harder potentially in game. If you see a little bit of fireworks in the first quarter, you're like, oh gosh, right? Like, you just want to race to the over. I don't know, man. LSU, they've got dudes in that front seven, man, that D line. They rotate a lot of bodies. You got a lot of pros. They'll be NFL draft picks, and they're deep, man. So, I want to see how well. This is the one guy that I think gets overlooked in this matchup quite a bit is Kiwan Lacy. He's a guy that gives Ole Miss a lot of juice. And if he's held in check, that's going to be a big deal for this game here. Because if you're just more so one-dimensional, or the running game is mostly Chambliss, like, that's not great for Ole Miss. So you need to get Kiwan Lacy going. But it's not going to be easy against this LSU front at all.
7: No, not at all. Yeah, I mean, look, the storylines are everywhere you look. I mean, it's as thick as pea soup out there in Oxford today. I'm sure they're partying on the Grove. You know, they're hottie toddy. They got their Sunday's best on, and they're drinking their self into a fervor. Largest police presence at a Mississippi college football game in the history of the school.
3: Oh, wow.
7: LSU coming to town. Lane Kiffin returning to the opposite sideline for the first time. The quarterbacks, we just talked about them. Two of the better quarterbacks playing college football right now. The Chambliss versus LSU defense angle. Really the against himself, both injury and turnover margin. And the fact that these coaching staffs know each other so well, I think the correct assessment is I'm waiting till kickoff to place a single bet on this game. It's kind of like, if I were to pick a spot right now, and I think I gave this in our parlay platter that I feel confident about. I think LSU finds a way to win. I think LSU wins this game. That's the only thing I can say confidently right now. That I truly feel like this is going. However it works out, I think LSU finishes on top. But outside of that, I got nothing for you, boys. I don't know where the point total's going to be. I don't know what the props are going to look like. I don't know what the first half is going to look like. I don't know what the second half adjustments are going to look like. There's so many extraordinary variables here. But if I have a feeling, you know what I mean? Like if I'm going to trust my gut, so to speak, on who do I think walks away with a W today, I think it's going to be Kiffin and crew visiting Oxford for the first time since his departure.
3: This game's going to be awesome. And that's the beauty. And listen, I know this is a gambling show, and we want to give you picks, and I feel like we do a pretty good job of that most weeks. My week last week wasn't great, but we'll be better this week with my rapid-fire selections. You don't have to bet this game. This is a game where the watching value, the entertainment value, supersedes the betting value. And the market's telling you that. There has not been a lot of movement on this game this week. Again, outside of the Sam Levitt, oopsie, whoopsie daisy, maybe he's hurt, maybe he's not, which he's not hurt, he's playing. Outside of that little, little blip, this market, the number has not moved all week. There has not been a lot of appetite for this game. And I think it's because of the things we're discussing. Like the emotions tied to this game are... Is it fair to say that this is going to be the most emotionally charged college football game we watch all year? And I know, in the playoff, it could change, but during the regular season, I can't think, like, this game's been circled on the calendar since Lane departed Oxford. Like, Nixon leaving the White House after getting impeached. Like, it's been that much of a sticking point that I think the emotions surrounding this game supersede any wagering value that you might find.
5: Yeah, that's Jared Smith, FSR betting analyst. Rich Ornberger with us, Penn State All-American. I'm Brian Noe. Underdog is the number one sports prediction market app and is now live nationwide. 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Underdog, unleash your dog. All right, coming up next, another great quarterback matchup. We'll get into this game right around the corner. It's Fox Sports Radio's Countdown to Kickoff, presented by Underdog, unleash your dog.
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7: 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My Lord.
8: It's wild, actually.
7: I'm just looking at all this stuff. It's
8: the esports you can bet on?
7: Oh, it's beautiful, man.
8: All kinds of things. League of
7: Legends.
8: I'm
7: mesmerized. You know, people see like a beautiful sunset and like, wow. That's how I'm looking at all the longest rush props, you know, first quarter rushing stats. Oh, my gosh. This is beautiful. Let's shift it to another matchup here. SMU against Louisville. It's ranked versus ranked. Really like the quarterback matchup also as well here with Jennings. And I always mess up his name. Keenholz? That's what we're going with, right?
8: I think it's Keenholz. I think I've said it wrong a bunch, too. I think it's Keenholz, but I might be wrong.
7: Mr. Holtz. We'll call him that.
8: There you
7: How's
8: go.
7: That? That
8: Lincoln.
7: Works?
8: Call him Lincoln.
7: Link. Big Link. There we go. Big Link in this matchup against Kevin Jennings. But I like that quarterback matchup. And, you know, it's one of these deals where SMU – can you look sharper than you did against Florida State? That was just such a sloppy performance. Can they clean it up, look like a legitimate top 15 team? They're just right outside of it right now at 16th, but got a lot of talent on that SMU side. They just have to clean things up. Like, that was the ultimate game where the head coach is like, we got a lot to clean up. And nice to get a win, but man, we got a lot to clean up. That's what it looked like the first game of the year, Rich.
11: Yeah, there's no question. And what's interesting about the ranking versus the betting market is they're telling two different stories. You know, SMU is unbeaten, ranked 16. They already own a road win over Florida State. Yet Louisville enters roughly a point and a half favorite. So then when you sort of factor out home field advantage and you think about what that means, really – The market sees these teams as even though they're separated by seven spots in the polling. This should be a great matchup. This should be a great game, really, really evenly suited. You know, so we're just talking about Ole Miss, LSU, and there's way more storylines and intrigue swirling around that with the obviousness of Lane Kiffin, the prodigal son, returning to Oxford. This game is another ranked-on-ranked showdown where it may even be even more evenly matched than LSU Ole Miss.
8: Hmm. Yeah, it's funny you mentioned that, Rich, because literally the first line of my notes in this game is, it's the wrong team favorite here. I've got some really strong SMU numbers that I'm looking at, especially in the trenches, offensive line, defensive line. It does look like SMU is the sturdier team. We've talked about SMU's offensive line before. I think they're a running team. I think Jennings likes to, they like to manipulate the pocket, move the launch point and get him outside the pocket. And he's a very gifted runner. And the same thing with Lincoln Keenholz. Like, I do think this is going to be a game where both quarterbacks are on the move. The thing with Lincoln, as we're going to call him, hasn't been very accurate. In his two starts, just a 68% completion rate when kept clean, which is okay. I would say that's average when kept clean, maybe slightly above. But when he's under pressure, it drops to 55%. Is he willing to hang in the pocket, stare down the barrel, and deliver the ball under duress? I think that's a big question for me. He has shown that ability at times this year, especially when he leaves the pocket under pressure. I think he's more comfortable. But can he hang in the pocket and make those throws? That's going to be interesting. I think Jeff Brohm's an elite offensive coach. He's really done a good job, right? Lincoln's a new – he's had a lot of experience in football, but not a lot of playing experience. He's an older quarterback that hasn't played a whole lot. So how do you make a quarterback comfortable when he's in his first year as a starter? Well, you give him a lot of cheats and easier plays, and you do that through play action. Half of Lincoln's dropbacks have been play action this year, and he's been better off play action than without play action. And that makes sense. When you fake like you're going to run, you open up that linebacker level, you give the quarterback a lot more room to throw at that second and third level. And I think that's something Jeff Brohm has really leaned into. I think SMU's defense is kind of the hidden story here. I really like their defensive line. I really like the man in the middle, Malcolm Acorn Crowder, big 6'6", 300 pounds, K-State transfer. He's got 10 pressures from the interior of the defensive line this year. And, you know, I think you're in a lot of RPO game, from Louisville here. And the RPO game gets disrupted when you get that inside pressure. So I kind of have SMU with an edge. And I would say as a slight dog, we've seen them take some money this week under that key number of three. I think the market's trying to tell you that SMU might be the better team, catching less than 3 points on the road.
7: Man, I'll tell you, one of the matchups I'm really excited for today, another great quarterback matchup. I'm looking at Mississippi State on the road against South Carolina.
8: Oh, yeah.
7: And, man, Super Kamario Taylor, he is like the toast of the college football world early on this season. He's been tremendous, great playmaker. But this is a step up in competition over here. Could be a lot of points in this one, man. Both teams go really fast. No havoc for Mississippi State. So Lenora Sellers, this might be a tap on the shoulder, like, hey, remember me type game, like for Lenora Sellers, as much has been made about Kamario Taylor. With good reason, this might be a, hey, remember me, I was at once thought to be a very highly draftable quarterback myself. Lenora Sellers, but this Mississippi State defense, man, they better generate some pressure, generate some havoc. You can't just let Lenora Sellers sit back there, untouched all day, because he will burn you left and right. I can't wait for this matchup, but a lot of money on Mississippi State, a lot of money to the over, because both have moved quite a bit here, Rich.
11: Yeah, well, you know, and what's amazing when you do film study on any kind of boom or bust talent, but especially at the quarterback position, what you see many times is their second halves are what stand out. The adjustments you can make, for example, with a Lenora Sellers, if this is a first half ball game, you know, where it's, seven points one way or another. But if the proximity is close in terms of where the game sits, you can tell a quarterback like Lenora Sellers or, you know, a Trinidad Chambliss or, you know, name the dual threat quarterback of your choosing. Hey, I want you to obviously use your arm, but I also want you to test this defense. You know, if they're going to sit back there in coverage, let's threaten them with your legs. Let's go out there and prove to them why they need to start playing lower in the box. They need to start playing man defense. They need to start spying the quarterback. They need to start sacrificing a coverage player to take care of the problem they have, which is a quarterback that's threatening us with their legs. And then that opens up, obviously, explosives downfield in the passing game. You start getting one-on-one. You know, you like some matchups. Your tight end against their safety. Your one receiver against their best coverage guy. You know, you start seeing those one-on-one opportunities when you have a player as multiple and as capable as Lenora Sellers in certain moments. Has he had some stinkers too? Yeah, of course. But this Gamecocks Mississippi State game's got my attention as well.
8: I love it. I mean, I've been watching Kamario Taylor very closely the last couple weeks. The ball jumps out of this kid's hands, man. I mean, he had a play, I think it was in week one, where the all 22 is the wide shot of what's happening on the field. The ball left the frame on the all 22. he threw it out of the stadium. Like, it's insane what this kid can do. I don't want to say number one pick overall because there's so many things could change and he's a young kid. But in 2 years, we think this quarterback class is good this year. And it is really good this year. the quarterback class that Taylor comes out of might be even better just because the rising tide lifts all boats. I want to give Mississippi State a ton of credit. When we think about Mississippi State, we think that they are the bottom of the basement of the barrel in the SEC. That is no longer the case. Obviously, when you have a great quarterback, that will lift your ranking and that will lift your confidence. But I want to give credit, and Rich, you're going to love this. The offensive line coach for Mississippi State, Phil Loadho, you might remember that name. Great pro, played with the Vikings for a number of years. He has done an unbelievable job with this Mississippi State offensive line. When I watched them, and it wasn't, I don't want to say it was a tough game last week at Minnesota, but Minnesota, you know, it's a Power Four conference team, even though they're one of the worst Power Four conference teams, I would say. They're still a Big Ten team, and they've got a coach who's got some gumption to them. And you would imagine with an SEC team coming to Minnesota last week, they were going to give you their best stuff. The offensive line for Mississippi State was incredible. Their ability at stunt absorption is off the charts. And in college football today, that is really important because more defenses are stunting and twisting and they're creating that motion up front because they want to force havoc and create negative plays. So the offensive line's ability to absorb stunts is crucial in today's college football, way more than it was 10 years ago. And what Phil Loadho's done, and I'm assuming it's coaching, because when I see the movement on the offensive line, you know, being able to pass off defenders that are twisting as seamless as Mississippi State did it last week, it, to me, that's coaching. So I want to give Loadho some credit, and Jeff Lebby's a freaking madman. Like, he is aggressive. They will have their foot on the gas pedal all game long. I like Lenore Sellers.

0: Mississippi State.
1: It's a party now when stunt absorption enters the chat.
0: Rich, I know you love that word. I know you love that
1: it's
0: word.
1: It's so true. Yeah. It's a great breakdown. Yeah, I'm totally with you. But, man, I'll tell you what. I wanted to start doing the Macarena or something. I felt like I was just – I'm just sitting here like I should be dancing or something. Stunt absorption. I love that.
2: Jared Smith right now is a pig in slop. He just cannot help himself. I mean, somebody just rung a bell and the trough is full. And my God, when you get a full breakdown of the Minnesota Golden Gophers versus the Mississippi State offensive line, and Phil Lowenholt gets a shout out on a radio show, you know you are getting into it.
1: That's right.
2: Happy ball,
0: I'm in
2: folks.
0: Season form, guys. I'm rocking.
1: All right, we got Rich Hornberger, Penn State All-American, Jared Smith, FSR betting analyst. I'm Brian Ngo. All right, coming up next, Rapid Fire, the moment of truth. We'll have a bushel of picks for you. We'll get you some winners along the way. That's up right around the corner. It is Fox Sports Radio's Countdown to Kickoff, presented by Underdog. Unleash your dog.
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15: You almost got there with Texas last week. They won, but they
14: I know, half a point off. I was so mad.
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13: Run it right back. You know, we'll get right back on that horse. No problem with that. Our technical producer extraordinaire, Mr. Chris Perfect.
18: Yeah, thank you for bringing up horses. We're taking you to Parks Racing, the Pennsylvania Derby, race 14 today. Iron Honor, 5-1. The Puma, 4-1. I like both those in top three finishes show bets. Again, that's horse 2 and horse 6 in race 14 in the Pennsylvania Derby.
13: Iron Honor, race 14. It's another party again, right?
18: I've been on fire with these picks.
15: No, and this is a great part of the end of the show, guys. I really enjoy this little roundabout we do.
13: It's glad awesome. You like that. That's very nice. And shout out to our guy, Saga, on digital, posting our clips, does an amazing job. Give Fox Sports Radio a follow on X. See our smiling faces, get our picks, all that good stuff. I'll tell you what, it'll really be a party if we get Saga some airtime. You know, you can pop into the studio. Give us, I don't know his teams. I think he's a Dodger fan. You know his teams, by the way, Bo?
14: He is a Raiders, Dodgers, and Clippers fan. So he is 1-for-3.
15: Okay. Yeah, stay away from the Raiders and Clippers.
13: You're okay with the Dodgers, not the others there. I got it. Okay. Top of the hour, up on game. LeVar Arrington, TJ Hushmanzada, Plaxico Burress. They have got you covered in less than 9 American minutes. Keep it locked right here on Fox Sports Radio. All right, we got some picks to make. Let's do it.
9: Rapid fire.
13: All right, Jared, we start with you. What do you like?
15: All SEC today. And did you know that favorites of 14 points or more in college football this year, 78-50 against the spread. So I have no issues laying the wood. I'm going to lay it with Georgia today, -24.5 at Arkansas. There are some issues in Fayetteville. I don't know if you heard, but there's a petition going around to have the AD removed. It got over 4,000 signatures this week. It looked bad at Utah last week. Ryan Silverfield is way in over his head as the new head coach. And Georgia is coming into town this week, who might be the best team in college football. Good luck with that, Arkansas. I'll lay it with Georgia. I'm going to lay it with Bama, too. 17.5, really favorable price at underdog. Rest of the market's at 19.5, giving you a couple of extra points there at underdog. That's where I would play this. I think this is the revenge game of the century for Alabama, and I think they're going to run all over Florida State in this game. And I'm going to take 3.5 with Mississippi State. I just gave you a Phil Loadholt offensive line dissertation, so I got to take the Bulldogs here. I'll take Taylor over Sellers, and I think Jeff Lebby is the better coach in this matchup down there in Columbia.
19: Okay, I like North Carolina getting 2.5 points, and here's why. Because I don't like Clemson. And North Carolina is the 2-0 undefeated team early in this football season nobody's talking about, but that defense is legit, even missing their top pass rusher since game one. Let's move to some player props I like. Arizona State facing Kansas. Amarian Miller, their receiver, is getting 70% of the looks when teams blitz against ASU early this season. Kansas blitzes a lot. Expect his workload to go much, much higher, which is the reason why I'm taking higher than 58.5 receiving yards. And Keelan Russell, Alabama quarterback against Florida State. What you're hoping for is a close game, that Florida State keeps it close, because I think if Russell's on the field for the entire four quarters, he sails past 258.5. So I'm taking higher than 258.5 passing yards.
16: Okay. All right. I got a prop and two totals for you. So we'll keep it easy. Both totals are at 58.5. Okay. I'm going to take under in the LSU-Ole Miss game. LSU got some NFL draftable dudes in their front defensively. I just don't think that's it's going to be a wide open. Think of that Ole Miss-Louisville game. I don't think that's what you're getting tonight. I think points are harder to come by. I like the under in this one. Both coaching staffs know each other so well. So I like under 58.5 that one. I like over 58.5 in Mississippi State, South Carolina. Both teams up tempo, quick, quick, quick. You got a lot of plays to be made. Mississippi State, no havoc rate, no pressure rate. So I think South Carolina's going to score, and they're going so fast. I think we get over 58.5. And I'll go with Georgia State quarterback Cameron Brown taking on UCF today. I still like over 156.5 passing yards. I gave it to you and prop it up. I think he gets there. I think that he's been the right quarterback choice for them, not going up against the monsters of the Midway over there in UCF. So I like over 156.5, probably playing from behind, passing opportunities later in the game. I like the higher as far as that goes right there. Man, the table is set. Let's have a day, huh? Ball fiesta. Have a good day.
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0: Colin, we have a very special announcement today.
1: What's going on? What's special? Now, I mean, today's Saturday. Saturday is always special.
0: It's always special. We got a huge day. We got the UFC live in LA. Lane Kiffin's going back to Ole Miss. We got USC, UCLA playing. It's a Dodger baseball. We got a lot going on. But we are live on the stream. So if you tune into our show, Boxing UFC, Not Quite Ringside, AM 570, LA Sports on YouTube, our man Ozzy the Flamenco is right on screen now.
1: I mean, Ozzy looking very fresh on this Saturday.
0: Dressed up for it. I should have done the same thing. But yes, if you want to jump in the chat, we're talking UFC today, of course. Is Ryan Garcia the face of boxing? AM 570 LA Sports on YouTube. Hop in that. We will be reading comments throughout the show. But we got a lot to get to today. So we're going to championship rounds at the end. Yes, the UFC 331. I'm sure a lot of you are going to the fight tonight. Very excited. It's here in Los Angeles. In a very good card. Not just a main event card. Really, the top five are great fights. But I figured we'd start with Ryan Garcia last week. That was an amazing performance. We talked to Dan Canobio last week about the kind of the stakes of Ryan Garcia fighting in that against Conor Benn. And I think a lot was made over whether Conor Benn was overmatched. There was a lot made about the weight cut that Conor Benn had to do. But whatever you thought about Conor Benn as an opponent, a second round KO on that kind of stage certainly put people on notice in terms of Ryan Garcia.
1: I mean, he surpassed my expectations, right? What he was able to do last week was impressive. And Conor Benn, for as much as the talk was about, okay, the weight, you know, he was coming back down after fighting Eubank, or the fact that, you know, he's never really been in a high-profile fight like a Garcia. I get the
0: impressive
1: England fight was
0: and
1: huge.
0: Conor Benn,
1: right? But for me, what was so impressive about what Ryan was able to do was just his knockout power, the right, the left hook, the ability to step in there and say, hey, I'm going to take your head off. And he came in there. You saw him. It was very Aaron Pryor-esque. If you've never seen Aaron Pryor, Alexis Arguello, one of the great fights of all time, they fought a couple times, and Aaron Pryor would walk in there, all business. He would point to you, and I saw Garcia there. He had fire in his eyes coming into the ring, and he was ready from the jump. I mean, he said, I'm going to knock you out in the first round. He did it in the second.
0: It was amazing how, to that end, how he did what he was going to say. And a lot of fighters go, I'm going to KO you one round, I'm going to KO you in the second round, and not a lot believe it. But I think what, not even just the KO last Saturday was so impressive, because I think we figured at some point Ryan Garcia would get the knockout. I think you said round 8 KO. I said round 7.
1: You Price is Right me.
0: Yes, exactly.
1: Bob Barker. Come on down, Sammy.
0: You
1: won the prize.
0: yes, I did. But I think what was so impressive about that is he developed a right hand. Because even though, you know, he was a big-time amateur, a lot of people confuse him with being a social media star, not just a big-time fighter. But I think a lot of people looked at the Shakur Stevenson fight. They looked at the Teofimo Lopez fight, the Devin Haney possible rematch. I guess he, you know, whooped up on Haney, but as only having a left hand. And can you beat top-tier competition only having a left hand? But now you're seeing against Mario Barrios, he had the straight right hand. And I think we took it with a little bit of a grain of salt because Mario Barrios a little bit past it. Whatever you think about Conor Benn, that is a young fighter who has been in with big fights, and to develop a straight right hand, I think we look at all these fights a little bit differently than we did even a week ago.
1: And this is what a focused Ryan Garcia is, or looks like, right? Because we've seen Ryan Garcia, we've seen the ups and downs, kind of some of the mental struggles that he's had. And when he got in there against Rolly Romero, he didn't look right, right? That wasn't Ryan Garcia. Even against Tank Davis and Haney, I think mentally there were maybe a little bit more problems. I see a lot of peace with Ryan Garcia. I mean, watching him in the dressing room, he's singing, brought in that worship team. I loved that. And just to see kind of a peaceful Ryan Garcia and someone with a purpose, and then he goes out there and again, it just looked like it was all business. It was all business that night against Conor Benn, and he executed. And, you know, I still think there are some things that he needs to work on. Like when Conor started to kind of counterattack in that first round, Ryan does this thing where he'll kind of duck and then turn his back.
0: Yeah.
1: Not a great thing to do. So there are definitely things to work on, but his offense really is his greatest defense. The ability to throw punches and bunches, great combinations. And you mentioned it even last week. You mentioned how the right hand has been developed. I mean, to have that along with that lethal whip of a left hook, it's so impressive to see his offensive output. And he's put everyone on notice. Devin Haney, we want to see that. We want to see Teofimo Lopez. We want to see Shakur Stevenson. By the way, speaking of Teofimo Lopez, kind of a weird interaction there at the end of the fight.
0: Okay, so
1: what was going on?
0: We should get into that because that was we were texting, and I was like, what is happening in that Garcia calls him out? If you didn't watch the fight, Garcia calls him out. Teofimo Lopez tries to jump in the ring after, and then security stops him. He almost gets in a fight with the security. My only thought is that he is not a Zuffa guy, and he's not a Zuffa guy, so they didn't let him in the ring. Benavidez, there's a lot of talks about him joining Zuffa possibly, and so they let him in the ring against Apataya in the co-main event. That was a weird look, especially when you're trying to drum up buzz for a fight. Teofimo Lopez is one of the best in boxing, especially behind a mic, as well as Ryan Garcia. So I feel like that was a missed opportunity, not letting him in the ring. But that was odd. That was really odd.
1: Well, we also got a little bit of WWE style. Like, you saw Lopez trying to get in there, and then he's like, it's like, hold me back. You know, hold me back, bro. I was like, what's going on? You know, we know Ryan and Tio, they're on good terms. There's no real bad blood between these two. So they don't really need to drum up any type of, animosity between them. It's just get in the ring and make it happen. And another thing, Sammy, is after the fight, a reporter actually was asking Ryan, hey, are you the face of boxing? And this is what Ryan had to say about that.
2: Does this officially put you as the face of boxing?
3: You gotta say so, right? I mean, you have to say so. You gotta respect it. I'm gonna hold that as high as I can and try to always be the best champion and the best, face of boxing I can possibly be.
1: Is it too soon, Sammy, to say if Ryan is the face of boxing? By the way, too, if you're in the YouTube chat, is Ryan Garcia the face of boxing? Are we crowning Ryan too soon?
0: Yes, and again, AM570 LA Sports, jump on the stream. We're live. We got Will DeBee, said he's a fan of the show. Our Carino's jumping in here. William Yee.
1: Oh, whoa, who's that? I wonder who that is.
0: Who's William Yee jumping
1: in? My brother.
0: if you want to answer that question, is Ryan Garcia the face of boxing? Jump in the chat, AM570 LA Sports on YouTube. Yes. I'm going to say yes in terms of, I look at the face of boxing as not who the best fighter in the sport is. I look at the face of boxing as when they fight, they're making noise outside of boxing fans. Just like in the UFC. Like there's the best fighters in the world. Like Islam Makhachev is one of the best fighters in the world. I wouldn't say he's the face of the UFC. Because when I see Ryan Garcia last week, is we talked about this a little bit, going on doing SportsCenter hits, going on Get Up in the Morning and with First Take.
1: Pat McAfee.
0: They're not even affiliated with Paramount Plus and Zuffa. It's just CBS. So they see enough value in Ryan Garcia and how many eyeballs it draws to have him on despite that. When they have, there's nothing in it for him to plug the fight when they have college football going up at the exact same time as the Ryan Garcia fight. So it shows you how big of a star Ryan Garcia actually is, that they're willing to forego all that and actually promote the fight. So when Ryan Garcia, he's exciting, he has KO power, and he can talk, he's great behind the mic, he has a huge following that's not just a boxing base. So yeah, I think some people will go, well, he's not even a top 10 pound for pound fighter, how is he the face of boxing? I think the face of boxing is how much movement you get in the sport. So that's why I would go with Ryan Garcia. What about you?
1: Yeah, I believe it as well. And you say he's not a top 10 pound for pound fighter. Well, not yet. But if Garcia goes through Lopez and gets that Haney rematch and he beats both of them, all of a sudden you're starting to talk about someone who's in the pound for pound conversation. The biggest thing for me is, you look at the social media followers, and I know Instagram, 13 million. I'm sure TikTok, YouTube, Twitter, he has a bunch of followers. That's big, especially in this social media world. And if you go up to someone on the street and you ask them, you know, who's Oleksandr Usyk? Who's Naoya Inoue? You know, even who's David Benavidez? For as much as we love David Benavidez and he's, you know, a better, at this point, a much better fighter than Ryan Garcia, more polished and more accomplishments. And then you also bring up Ryan Garcia. You know, you bring up all those guys. Who's the best, or who would you recognize out of those four? I would say 9 out of 10 times, the person on the street's going to say, I know Ryan Garcia. You know, I've seen him on you know, whatever, a YouTube stream, or I've seen him on Instagram doing the body shot challenge. And maybe I've never seen one of his fights.
0: Right.
1: But I've seen him on ESPN. He's the face of boxing right now because of that. And it's only going to get better and stronger if he continues to knock out these guys or beat these guys in spectacular fashion. Teofimo Lopez or Devin Haney. And really, I was rooting for him pretty hard against Conor Benn because boxing needs this. They need 100%. Someone like that, like a Ryan Garcia, who's super popular to be their face.
0: And to the point you make about the left hook challenge, like that is something that maybe boxing fans might look at as goofy or diehard fight fans, but that's something that reaches anyone, regardless of age, gender, like whatever it is, are scrolling on Instagram and see that and they're like, that's pretty funny. How can these mega stars, how many shots can they take? So it grows the sport, and I'm with you. It's like he brings a different audience and he has the golden opportunity. Right? As you said, like he has big names on his resume. Devin Haney, he fought Tank Davis and he lost. He fought against Roy, lost. But Barrios is even a recognizable name. Conor Benn is a recognizable name. Like, he's been in there against a lot of top guys. And if it's Teofimo Lopez is next, if it's Shakur Stevenson, a Haney rematch, these are all big-time names in the sport. So he is going to be able to make a big name for himself in the top 10. There's rumors that Tank, he tweeted out that Tank called his team and Ryan Garcia kind of holds all the cards, said, we'll do the rematch, but it's going to be at 147, which I doubt Tank Davis wants to go all the way up to that weight class for.
1: I would love to see that, but I really want to see Haney again. I want to see Teofimo Lopez, who I think is in some ways being criminally underrated. You know, the Ring Magazine released their welterweight rankings. They have Ryan Garcia at second behind Devin Haney and Teofimo at three. I'd still put Teofimo at two when it comes to welterweight. He beat Rolly Romero in a pretty convincing fashion. I know he was kind of stunned and hurt in that fight, but Teofimo Lopez, still an elite fighter and someone that I'd love to see against Garcia. Now, there's one other guy I know that is the dream fight for everyone. It's Garcia, Shakur Stevenson. And after the fight, Ryan and Shakur on the television desk for Paramount Plus and Zuffa Boxing talked about making this fight.
4: Next year, let's do it right here, Cinco de Mayo, next year.
5: Done.
4: Respect, this is a great fight right here.
3: This man's hard to negotiate with. You know, he's smart though. He you know, he knows what he's doing in this ring. He has a lot of great mentors. So, you know, I don't really knock him for it. You know, all my talking is, you know me, I'm always going to get to it. But, you know, if we could rumble one day, we should do it. You know, I think that the boxing world would love to see it. It's a great matchup. He was one of the best in the amateurs. I was one of the best in the amateurs. It only makes sense.
6: Yeah, I think it'll be a tremendous matchup. I thought you did an amazing job tonight. I commend you on your performance. I'm going to get at you something about once we get off the air.
3: For sure.
6: But right now that we on the air, yeah. I thought you did good.
1: I'm going to know what they were going to get or what he was going to talk about with him after.
0: That was a hell of a tease to go to a break.
1: Like, after I get off the air,
0: yeah,
1: there's some business we have to talk about, Ryan.
0: I'm hired to break down the fight, but I'm going to only break down the positive points.
1: In a professional manner. Yeah, like, I'm going to say all the right things. But after, we're really going to say some things.
0: Do you think that Ryan Garcia is Shakur Stevenson's biggest test after that?
1: Oh, 100%. 100%. Now, I would say, if Keyshawn Davis and Shakur were going to fight, yep, I'd throw him up there. I would say a Devin Haney-Shakur fight would be a pretty tough test for Shakur. But next on that list, the styles are so interesting because you have this really great defensive fighter. But has he ever been hit? by a Ryan Garcia? No. I mean, there's no one who's come close.
0: And that's why, like, I'm with you on the Devin Haney, Shakur Stevenson fight would be all technical. It would be a defensive masterclass in who can kind of out-jab each other. Why I'm that fight, of course I love to see it, but Devin Haney, I just feel like is a great defensive fighter against everyone else. Against Shakur, I think Shakur's better. Now, there is the sense of that Haney is a little bit bigger, naturally a little bit bigger, so there's something there. But I think what's going to sell a Shakur Stevenson fight, because I think if you're going to try to sell a fight on that someone's going to outbox Shakur Stevenson, I think a lot of people are going to go, yeah, okay. Well, like we've seen that. We've seen that script of we're going to sell that in Shakur Stevenson puts on a clinic. He made Teofimo Lopez, who's a great boxer, look terrible in the ring and look like he didn't even deserve to be there. But with Ryan Garcia, you bring the added element of, you know, he's going to outbox Garcia. That's not in question. But is he going to be able to outbox him for 12 rounds? Because as of recently, Ryan Garcia at this upper weight looks stronger. He looks more filled out. And he's developed a right hand, so you can't just avoid a left hook all night. It's like, can Shakur, to your point, he's never been hit with that kind of shot before, for all 12 rounds against a young, just as talented fighter as him, avoid that? I think that Tank Shakur fight that we always looked at, maybe the fight that we always want to see is Garcia Stevenson, because Garcia is bigger than Tank Davis and can bring a little bit more to the table than Tank at a lower weight class.
1: Also, the speed. The speed is a big factor. And has Shakur ever seen someone or been in the ring with someone with that type of hand speed? No. And also, they do have a history against each other, and the amateurs fought a couple times. I believe Shakur got the best of him both times in the amateurs, but it's just a very fascinating fight to me, and the right hand is a big part of that. You have a righty against a southpaw, and the right hand will be open there. At some point, the right hand will be open. We did have a Dre Kobe 8 too comment in the chat too. Ben expecting the left hook and just forgot to slip or even consider that right. And Garcia did that well. I agree with Dre Kobe. Appreciate you commenting that. But it's just a new added dimension to his arsenal. And it's strong. And he even mentioned in the post fight interview that he had been dealing with hand problems. I don't think he has those problems anymore. No. Because that was right on the button, and it finished that fight against Conor Benn.
0: Now, we're going to give Ryan Garcia all of his flowers. I think he deserves it, and everything that we've said here in the last 20 minutes, I totally agree. If you were to poke holes in it, I think people will say versus next fight that Conor Benn was extremely weight-trained. I mean, he came back. He was fighting at 160 and then came back all the way down to that. And he looked like it. He looked like it at the weigh-in. He looked pretty weight-trained
1: like
0: all week.
1: Looked like a skeleton.
0: It didn't look healthy. And then when you're fighting a power puncher in Ryan Garcia, who can make waves at really any weight class around that, at least in terms of his power, that wasn't going to work out. Conor Benn was the perfect. Garcia was already a star, but perfect star-making performance for Zuffa, because they throw him in there. He's a big name. He brings a huge audience, especially a bigger audience overseas in England. And that, you know, his dad, Nigel Benn, was a legend over there. To get Garcia, get that KO, now I think it makes the Teofimo fight, the Shakur Stevenson fight, the Gervonta Tank Davis fight even bigger, and adds something to that in and around that weight class is probably the most fun we've seen in boxing in a long time.
1: It's the most popular around like 140 to 154. I was actually talking to Tim Conway. Shout out to the Tim Conway Jr. Show. Ding dong. And he was saying, well, what's the weight division to look out for? Because we look at heavyweight boxing, the glamour division, and it's just not the same, especially for us here in America, because we don't have a great heavyweight champ. But if you look at 140, where I guess Shakur is right now, Keyshawn Davis, up to 154, which would be Boots Ennis and Sebastian Fedora, and then, of course, 147, which is Devin Haney and Garcia and Lopez now. I mean, there are so many great fights to be made in and around that, you know, those weight classes. And kind of, you could see some people jumping up. You could see Shakur jumping up from 140 to 147 and fighting. Hey, maybe Devin Haney jumps up and he fights Boots Ennis to where there's just so many great fights to be made, and they need to be made. That's the big thing, is that we can theorize and dream about all these fights, but make them happen.
0: Make them happen, 100%. On the other side, first off, jump in the stream, AM570, LA Sports, Not Quite Ringside. We're live on YouTube, UFC 331. Tonight, here in LA, live from Crypto, we got a full fight breakdown. Drop your picks in the chat. That's on the other side, Not Quite Ringside. Sammy Long, calling you.
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0: Live on AM 570 LA Sports. Just heard Big Voice Guy say it. We're live on YouTube. We're live on the streams. If you want to jump in, comment. If you are going to the UFC fight tonight, live in Los Angeles tonight.
2: Oh, my goodness. I mean, crypto. Now, it's hard for me to say crypto.
0: It's Staples.com
2: arena, right? It's, I mean, Staples. We grew up with Staples Center. We're both Laker fans. It's just hard.
0: Right? Yeah, it's like, listen, I don't know if crypto endorses here, but
2: it would be a huge mistake. It'd be really bad, actually.
0: Here's the thing, though. Like, the crypto, like, it's fine.
2: The crypt,
0: right, but it's like Staples had one of the iconic names of all time.
2: Right.
0: It just was. Like, everyone, I don't know.
2: I'm going to Staples.
0: I'm going to say, yeah. I think people, that's a great question for the chat. Do people still say Staples or crypto? Because I find myself and everyone who is going to a game. I think people still say, I'm going to Staples. I'm going to Staples tonight.
2: It's way better than the Office Depot, I'll tell you that.
0: Oh, yeah.
2: And I apologize again.
0: Supply paper?
2: If they're all, if Office Depot or crypto is advertising with us.
0: We're just losing sponsorships left and right here on AM 570. All right. UFC 331 tonight. Very excited. This is a fun rematch of Pantoja and Vaughn. Now, obviously, the last fight got hurt 26 seconds in. We never really got to see it. Joshua Vaughn's 24 years old, Alexander Pantoja, 36. So certainly the age, the youthfulness is on Vaughn's side. But this is a fun fight tonight in that I don't know what we're going to get. Like, it's a pick'em fight in Vegas with a slight lean to Joshua Vaughn. I think the age plays a big factor in that. Vaughn's an interesting fighter, though, in that he is very aggressive, especially for a champ. Like, he has been in there against a lot of top guys. And you typically see a lot of the times when a guy becomes a champ, because they have something to lose now, they fight a little differently. They fight with a little bit more maybe defensive precision, in the sense of the saying of, you have to go take the belt from the champion. So you have a little bit of an edge when you walk in as the champion to a fight, always. Not Joshua Vaughn. Joshua Vaughn, it throws caution to the wind. He is there to get hit. But he hits you. I mean, he is not, like, defensively speaking, he's probably not the greatest fighter, but he really throws caution to the wind and goes after people, which is why he's such a fun fighter to watch. Who are you giving the edge to on this fight tonight?
2: I'm taking Joshua Vaughn, and to me, he's just the most exciting fighter in the sport right now. Right, he goes out there, he's looking to knock you out, he's looking to take you into a deep war. And you look at his last fight against Tatsuro Taira. One of the great flyweight fights in UFC history. I mean, these two guys are really a mix of styles. Taira is more of the ground guy, and Vaughn's the guy who's going to trade with you. And his motor is what's so incredible to me, because he's able to, okay, maybe he gets taken down once or twice, but he has pretty decent defense. I think he's a blue belt, Brazilian jiu-jitsu blue belt. But really, his expertise is boxing. I mean, he's really a boxer, striker, great kicks. And his just ability, whatever they're doing over there at the 4-ounce gym in Houston, Texas, however they're training, it's very impressive, because the motor that he has, the ability to take you into those championship rounds into 4 and 5 and all of a sudden turn it on. I mean, the punishment that he's able to dish out because of the incredible condition he is, the incredible striker he is, it's impressive. And his stock It's only going up. 24 years old.
0: He's the second youngest UFC champion of all time, I believe.
2: The future's bright for Joshua Van.
0: And you make that fight about Tyra. I mean, Tyra gave Vaughn all he had. Like, that was a really good fight, an all-time classic. And to get the stoppage in the fifth round, it's like a fighter who can close the show late in boxing or in the UFC. We see a lot of the times when it gets to the championship round sometimes, guys coast, and they kind of try to get to the end of the fight. When you're able to close like that, it definitely puts you at a different status than a lot of other fighters. I mean, Vaughn has been in against, you know, obviously the Pantoja kind of debacle, but Royval and Gustavo da Silva, like, these are all big-time fighters. But I do feel like Pantoja's getting a little bit disrespected in this fight. Like, I understand we're all excited about Vaughn. He's 24. We keep talking about potential faces of the UFC. This is a guy who has a fun fighting style. He's young. Is a great talker at the mic. Has kind of used to be pretty quiet, and now has talked a lot of crap this week in the buildup. But Pantoja, like, this is a guy who beat Kaikara France. This is a guy who beat Asakura, Steve Ursit. Like, he's beaten all the top
2: great
0: names.
2: Great resume.
0: And you got to know that if you're Pantoja, yeah, your last fight was a KO, TKO loss, but we all know he, you know, had elbow problems.
2: And it was nasty.
0: It wasn't really
2: a nasty arm break.
0: It wasn't really a fight. He didn't lose the fight. He said this week, he's like, I don't feel like I have a TKO loss on my record. It just is there because I got hurt immediately, a la kind of Conor McGregor in his last fight against Max Holloway. But Pantoja, I do feel like people are kind of writing off just because of the age. But, like, this is a guy, we haven't seen him against Vaughn. I know Vaughn has been more impressive and more active recently, but I think Vegas has it right with a pretty pick 'em fight.
2: Yeah, and the styles are interesting because both these guys, you know, like to trade. They're both really strong when it comes to their striking. And then, of course, Pantoja, you know, he's a black belt, Brazilian jiu-jitsu black belt, so really good on the ground as well. But for me, it's just that motor. It's that motor that Van has and his ability to just overwhelm you with the amount of strikes that he's able to throw at you, the speed and the combination, the variety that he gives you. You know, he's not a one-dimensional puncher at all. He gives you kicks. He gives you hooks. He gives you a great jab. He's pretty responsible defensively, too. With his hands, he's kind of not just wildly swinging when he fights. And then his ability, you know, to be on the ground and have great ground defense. Because I think that's sometimes what people will look at when someone's just more of a strong striker. They'll say, well, you just take him to the ground and you know, then it'll be a wrap. But now with Van, he has gotten only stronger at defending on the ground and being able to, you know, be relaxed in those situations, not get too defensive when it comes to being taken down to the ground, be able to get back up on his feet and then do what he does best, which is striking.
0: That is, it is like classic boxing was the boxer-puncher matchup. You know, the defensive tactician, a la Garcia Shakur. That's what that would be. It'd be the puncher of Garcia versus the technician of Stevenson. The whole wrestler striker, you know, grappler striker combination in the UFC, it always typically, like in boxing, favors the technician or the grappler. But we've seen recently a little bit that some of these strikers, like there is, you know, it's a cliche, power is the great equalizer. And when you have that, you have something that can end a fight at any time. And we saw that in the first fight with Alexander Pereira and Israel Adesanya. Remember Adesanya, technical masterclass, and Pereira caught him there in the fifth round. Dre Kobe said, Vaughn is a beast. The main and co-main event should both be amazing. His striking numbers in his early fights are just insane to what an output for that guy.
2: Dre Kobe just on fire in the chat right now.
0: We got people chiming in. Angie, Staples, definitely. Dre Kobe said it's Staples.
2: Yeah.
0: We got the music head with some fire emojis.
2: Isabel.
0: Isabel,
2: the legend of Dodger talk and, of course, Laker talk. Isabel Ibarra. Saying you both look great. Well, thank you very much.
0: Thank you, Izzy. Isabel. Killing those. Glad to finally catch the show live. Good morning, all. Again, we're live in the chat, AM 570 LA Sports.
2: Someone went, yo, is that Sammy Long? Yes, that is. The one and the only.
0: But to what Drake Gobi said, the co-main event, you could argue, is just as interesting, if not more interesting, than the main event. I mean, Mauricio Hufi, tremendous up-and-coming fighter, plus 270 dogs at the sportsbooks tonight, which I get. Because Armand Tsoukian, I hope I said that right, is a great fighter. He's had an interesting career in that He backed out of a title shot a day or two before the fight, so really fell out of the UFC graces. I mean, this was a guy, who Armand, that really people thought kind of screwed up his career and wasn't going to be anything. Then fought outside of the UFC, but got really big on social media. This is the power of, a la Ryan Garcia.
2: I've seen him on those streams
0: with Nina
2: Broner, too.
0: Adrian Broner, Nina Drama. So he's been out there fighting wrestling in another promotion. And now all of a sudden he's back. And if he beats Hoofy tonight, he's probably looking at a title shot against Gaethje. Gaethje does not want to fight him. Gaethje has mentioned other fighters. It makes sense if you're Justin Gaethje, because Armand probably doesn't bring the biggest base, but he's a great fighter. But it's the risk versus reward is probably not great for Gaethje. But this co-main tonight, the Armand, him getting this fight, I think is a testament to, if you can build yourself outside of the ring or the octagon, no matter what it is, just in terms of popularity, you're going to get a title shot no matter what has happened before.
2: Well, and I think he's just such a balanced fighter. That's always what has stuck out to me about Sarukian, is just his ability to not only wrestle really well, like he's an elite wrestler, but what he's done over the course of his UFC career is become so polished as a striker, as someone who, you know, defends really well, and then again wrestles. You look at his last fight against Dan Hooker. Dan Hooker had him in some pretty tough situations, and he flipped it on Dan Hooker in that fight and submitted Hooker, who was, again, a great ground guy. So Armand Sarukian against Hoofy. Hoofy's last performance, that was the White House card against Michael Chandler, and it was just an absolute domination of a really good fighter. I know, a little bit older, but a really good fighter of Chandler. You look at what Hoofy can do. I mean, he has those, the legs, I think, of him are just nasty. Just the leg kicks.
0: He hits the leg day.
2: Yeah, he does. He probably squats like 500. And then long, lanky punches. You know, at that weight, at lightweight, you maybe expect someone not so tall and lanky. He has the reach and that advantage, the height advantage. So I agree with you. As good as Van Pantoja is, and I think maybe the headliner, this fight might steal the show because of how razor thin it is. You have the second ranked lightweight in Sarukian and the seventh ranked lightweight in Hoofy, and it could be one of those kind of, this is going the distance, could be really close, go to the judges. It's really interesting.
0: Both guys, right? I mean, you know, Sarukian beating Dan Hooker, Charles Oliveira over the last couple of years. He's a tactician, right? Like you said, he can do everything. Hoofy is, I think people are holding the Benoit St. Denis fight against him a little bit, because to Benoit St. Denis' credit, he took him to the ground, gave him some problems in that fight. It didn't look like Hoofy could really deal with it. And you know that's what Sarukian's going to want to do tonight. But, like, Michael Chandler, very good fighter, who he just knocked out. Rafael Fiziev, that was a KO win for Hoofy as well. Very tough fighter, tough guy to get out of there. King Green, before that Benoit St. Denis fight. So, if this fight stays on the feed, you feel like Hoofy's going to win it. Or at least it should be favored in that fight if it goes to the ground, until he proves otherwise, because of that Benoit St. Denis fight. It's probably, you know, going to favor Sarukian, but that's it. This is a fun matchup tonight. Like, I'm very plus 270 for all my gamblers out there is a very interesting line for Mauricio Hoofy tonight.
2: Sarukian too. I was watching his stream now. Yeah, I'm just a streamer. You know, I just watch all the streams and keep up with the Ninas
0: vlog.
2: Vlog all the time. That's me.
0: Would you do those super streams where they go 24 hours straight or whatever?
2: Oh.
0: Or a month where they don't turn the camera off.
2: I could not do that. Yeah. You would not want to see, you know, the life of... It's pretty boring. Not a lot goes on.
0: Holding down Dodger Talk, keeping David Vassay in line.
2: Just sitting in the studio. There's not a lot going on sitting in the studio. I mean, it's a lot of fun, you know, working with David Vassay and Tim Cates and Dwayne McDonald here on the home of the NL West champion Dodgers.
0: That's 13 right, times the NL West champion Dodgers.
2: In 14 years, but... For Colin Yee, I mean, not a lot going on. I'm sitting there. I'm, you know, pushing some buttons. I'm eating my spaghetti. Not a lot going on. So for the streamers or the stream watchers, I don't think they'd be as interested.
0: I think you could be the Seinfeld of streams.
2: Just straight deadpan.
0: Well, yeah, it's a show about just not really anything. It's just a show about life. You know, yeah. You're not like, you don't need neon. You don't need all these, oh, I got celebs coming in and out. And I'm going to Tahiti. You know, you don't need that.
2: They'd be watching me go to the pickleball courts
0: yes.
2: in Alhambra.
0: I
2: playing with the 60 and 70 year olds.
0: Look
2: pickleball.
0: Out. Look out.
2: You know, trying not to hurt myself and then going to Dodger Talk and, you know, running the board.
0: What's your record on pickleball in Alhambra?
2: Oh, I mean, I'm getting addicted. It's getting a little scary how addicted I am to pickleball, and I never thought I would say that.
0: Who do you play with?
2: I play with a friend from church, Chris, and then I play with just – there's a lot of, like, regulars now, you know, that I okay. play with. There's Richard and Sagala and Tanya, and I can go on with the names, but there's a lot of cool people at the pickleball courts. It's like you see them every day, and you're on a first-name basis now.
0: How old are Richard, Sagala, and Tanya?
2: You know, I feel like – the demographic that we play with, maybe a little, they're like middle-aged, but then there's some older people there too as well.
0: I bet they're the best.
2: The older people, do not sleep on them.
0: I played in a pickleball tournament one time because okay. I got guilted into it. I was terrible. I let the
2: it's
0: team
2: not
0: down.
2: Easy. It's not it looks a lot easier than it is.
0: I kept wanting to rush the net like tennis, and then I got yelled at because you have to stay out of the kitchen or whatever.
2: Yeah. But we could just do a pickleball podcast. That's Sammy that? And I. We're going. That's our next venture
0: our
2: after
0: next
2: boxing.
0: Venture, pickleball.
2: But going back to the streaming and Armin Sarukian, he was with Adrian Broner. And what I loved about Sarukian is I think he was learning from Broner. He was trying to pick things up from Broner. And maybe people will say, well, this is an old washed boxer. But I liked Sarukian because I saw a lot of respect for Adrian Broner. He saw, you know, maybe Adrian Broner, you know, looks overweight now and does not look like the same guy he was before. But what Sarukian saw was a four-division champ.
0: Yeah.
2: And one of the youngest to ever do it. And someone who, at the peak of his power.

0: add a boxing dimension to his game and can be dangerous on the feet. It also, if Sarukian adds knockout power in that, he could really become a superstar. Because I think that would then put the pressure on Justin Gaethje, were he to win tonight, to add that. Because we know Justin Gaethje likes to trade. That's what sells Justin Gaethje fights, is that he stands in the middle and he trades. That fight against Ilya Topuria was unbelievable, and that it was just basically a boxing match. They were just standing there slugging it out. So these two fights tonight, very excited. We got picks on the other side. Championship rounds coming up, the hottest questions around boxing and the UFC. Not Quite Ringside, Colin Yee, Sammy Long.
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0: This is Not Quite Ringside with Colin Yee and Sammy Long.

0: Look at Ozzy on the DJ mix back there. Ozzy Flamenco.
1: I mean, he spins all the best tunes. A lot of boxing themed music.
0: Ozzy knows what he's doing back there. Look at him. All right, on the stream right there, chopping it up. He's playing a club tonight. He's got a lot going on. This is our favorite time of the week. Not quite ringside, by the way. Colin Yee, Sammy Long. We get to the hottest questions in boxing and the UFC. This is the championship round, so we're going to throw it to our very own Ozzy Flamenco.
2: Isaac Cruz takes on Nestor Bravo tonight in San Diego. Can Cruz challenge the big names in and around that weight loss?
3: You know, this is a tough one because I love Cruz, and Pitbull is just so much fun to watch, right? He's a box office draw. You want to watch Isak Pitbull Cruz because he comes to fight. You know, usually there's going to be somewhat of a war when he gets in there in the ring, whoever it may be against. You know, we've seen him against some of the best. Tank Davis, his last fight against Lamont Roach, which he was gifted a majority draw. I just think he's a little bit past it. And I know he's only 28, so there seems like there's still stuff in the tank there, but at 140, he doesn't have that pop that he used to at a lower weight class. And to me, there's just too many contenders at 140 to see him become a champion again. I know this is for an interim, you know, world super lightweight belt, so he is in the championship conversation. But to me right now, Cruz is more of a gatekeeper, and I see him as being a litmus test for someone entering 140.
0: I agree. He's a big name. He's been in there with a lot of people with Tank. He gave Tank his toughest fight up until that point. Then I think we reevaluated Tank a little bit after Lamont Roach did the same thing. I'm with you. I think Lamont Roach should have won that fight when he was fought him. And then it's like, you know, he took apart Rolly Romero, and that looked good for a second when Rolly, you know, beat Ryan, but then Rolly certainly didn't look that great against Teofimo Lopez. I'm with you. It'll be a fun fight in San Diego tonight. He should probably get a KO. But Isak Cruz, I think he will keep getting big fights to that end because I think people look at him and go, he's beatable, especially at this stage in his career, but he's not what he could have been. I feel like he kind of missed his window a few years ago. So, yeah, I think he gets a KO tonight, but I don't know if he's back in the title picture.
2: Benavidez, Opetaia, hopefully on deck next. Who do you favor?
0: This is a great fight. Now, I really hope that this fight happens. They jumped in the ring after.
3: They said Cinco de Mayo. Let's make it happen.
0: And they said ideally a double card. You have Ryan Garcia, Teofimo Lopez, Opetaia.
3: They're also inviting Benavidez. Not quite ringside, I heard.
0: Oh, yeah, I heard.
3: Like David Benavidez specifically said, he said, you know those two guys that I met that one time in Vegas?
0: Yeah.
3: Bring them out.
0: He said, and they need to be front and center. I know we got NICAB, you know, we got Inside the Ring show, Max Kellerman. They're like, we need Not Quite Ringside front and center asking all the questions. But, yeah, so that's a great fight. Now, I think Benavidez, certainly with the public, will be the favorite because outside of the diehard boxing fans, Opetaia made a big statement on that card. I think probably Opetaia is the most known he's ever been. But Benavidez has been known to the casual fan for a long time. Kind of like Ryan Garcia. Benavidez crosses over to a different level. I would favor Benavidez. Now, the only thing that makes me nervous, Opetaia is a little bit more used to this weight. But Benavidez, it feels like every time we're going to doubt him, whether that was Zerto Ramirez, people go, he's too big for him. You know, Caleb Plant, like a lot. He's been avoided by Canelo and a lot of guys for a reason. David Benavidez has a unique blend of hand speed as well as size that you just really can't teach. It's a great fight. Opetaia showed a lot in this last fight that he was able to kind of, he was getting hit with a lot of shots and then actually came through at the end and was able to get the big win. I would favor Benavidez, but about as close to a pick 'em fight as you could get to.
3: Seeing Opetaia, who I think is an excellent fighter and a good fighter. I think he's a good fighter, maybe even close to great. But he got buzzed by Noel Mikaelian. And to me, when you fight someone who's not just a good fighter, not just a great fighter, but a special fighter in David Benavidez, you mentioned the hand speed, the power, the size. I see that fight going 6-7 rounds and Benavidez ending it. He's just too much. A KO, too much. He's the Mexican monster for a reason. And Alpatai said, you're the boogeyman of the division. Well, I'm who they call, you know, to get rid of the boogeyman. Because I'm the Mexican monster. I'm that guy. And I believe it. For as good as Alpatai is, there's just something about David Benavidez. The speed, the power, you put it all together, the size. I mean, looking at them in the ring with each other, Benavidez looked like the bigger man. And so I love the fight. It'll be an entertaining fight for 6 or 7 rounds, maybe 8 rounds. But I would see Benavidez getting him out of there because that's how, you know, again, you get stunned by Noel Mikaelian, good fighter. But if Benavidez hurts you, you're not coming back.
2: Does Armin or Hoofy give Gaethje, a tougher fight?
3: Oh, that's a good one. I think they're both tough fights. But to me, Armin Tsarukyan just has... More in the tool bag to give Gaethje a tougher fight. Now, what would be more exciting? Maybe Hoofy against Gaethje. They're both standing. They're both trading. And again, the length would give Gaethje a lot of trouble. But just Armin's, just he's just, again, I mentioned in the last segment, his balance as a fighter to me is what's so impressive. And he's young and he's strong. And hey, he could trade a little bit too. So I'd love to see that if he pulls this off tonight, him against Gaethje.
0: I'm with you. I think Tsarukyan is probably the tougher fight just because he has a ground game. Now, the UFC, they're not going to tell you this, but the UFC would love if Hoofy pulled the upset tonight. Because Hoofy versus Gaethje, A, Hoofy's young. He could be a face of the promotion. And they're going to stand there and just trade. That is the fights that we want to see with Justin Gaethje when Max Holloway knocked him out with a second to go. They were standing there and trading. Him against Ilya Topuria, they were standing there and trading. What they don't want to see is Tsarukyan takes him down to the ground and all the Justin Gaethje fans are like, well, that sucks because he took the belt from him. Again, I think Tsarukyan's a tougher fight. I think Hoofy is a bigger, more marketable fight. And I'm curious if either guy gets a shot because Gaethje has called out Topuria again. Or Topuria has called out him again. Gaethje's been a little in on that. Does Max Holloway next? Max Holloway might be the biggest fight for Justin Gaethje to get revenge. I'm curious where Justin Gaethje goes because he definitely holds all the cards in that weight class.
2: Main and co-main predictions.
0: All right. We'll go co-main first. I'm pulling the upset. I think Hoofy gets it done. I like the price at plus 270. And look, I know Tsarukyan is a very talented fighter for everything I just said. He is a great wrestler, great grappler. Let's not forget, he's been out of the UFC for a minute. And it's one thing to be dominating wrestling and other promotions. It's another when you're fighting in the UFC. Hoofy right now feels like he's fighting with a lot of swagger. And even if he loses this fight tonight, he's still firmly in the picture. There's a lot of pressure on Tsarukyan tonight because the UFC would love nothing more than Tsarukyan to lose to go, see? See, he's the guy who backed out of the title shot a few years ago. They don't really want Tsarukyan to be great, but the public demand for Tsarukyan has added him to this stage. I think Hoofy is being a little slept on tonight, and I think he gets it done.
3: It's going to be a close fight, tight fight. I'm going Tsarukyan in a unanimous decision, 3-2.
0: I got Hoofy by KO round 3, by the way. And then, all right, main event, Von Pantoja. Who you got tonight?
3: I'm going with Van. He's just young. He's strong. He strikes well. He's going to smother Pantoja, and I'm going KO third round.
0: Ooh, okay. I'm with you on Von. Are you a Pantoja or Vaughn? Sorry.
3: Van.
0: Okay, yeah, Vaughn. I'm with him too. I do think that the inactivity. I think Tsarukyan and Pantoja, the 1-2 thing, the kind of correlating thing with these two guys, they've been out of the ring, out of the octagon for a minute. And Vaughn and Hoofy have been the active fighters. I'm going to roll with that, especially because Vaughn has age on his side. I do think Pantoja brings it tonight, so I'm going to go unanimous decision for Joshua Vaughn tonight. All right, UFC 331, if you're going to the fight, have a great time tonight, and we will get full fight breakdown next week. Plus, make sure we're going to do a little post-fight reaction live on AM 570 LA Sports later on tonight. 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
19: In college football, number 2 Georgia has just taken a 14-0 lead at Arkansas midway through the second quarter on a 2-yard touchdown run by Chauncey Bowens. 6th-ranked Ohio State up 21-0 over Kent State 2 minutes into the second quarter, the Buckeyes scoring their third touchdown on a 4-yard TD run by Isaiah West. Number 14, Penn State, up 20-3 over the University at Buffalo, just over 2 minutes into the second quarter. At Wembley Stadium in London, Kansas has just taken a 7-3 lead over Arizona State on a 72-yard punt return for a touchdown. And how about this? North Carolina, a 14-3 lead at Clemson 4 minutes into the second quarter on a 3-yard touchdown run by DeMond June and a 15-yard touchdown pass from Billy Edwards to Benjamin Hall. I'm Isaac Lohenkron.
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2: All right, all right, all right. Welcome into Hour 2. Hope you enjoyed Hour 1 of Up on Game. It is TJ Hushmanzada, Plaxico Burress. I'm LeVar Arrington. We got some more topics to get to, and we will get to Up on Game, Down on Game. I haven't been here, so I don't know how y'all did on y'all picks, but I know this. I shall start my reign of dominance today over both of y'all. All right. Speaking of dominance, well, it looks like Texas has the opportunity to become a dominant force this season, but not without some controversy and a little bit of, well, apologies. We got an apology from Arch Manning, and we got an apology from Coach Sarkisian based upon the way Sarkisian handled the post-game interview of Holly Rowe after they had the major victory against Ohio State. Now, Arch Manning was being interviewed, and the media asked him about the scenario. Arch, you know, said, did you see all of the online, you know, content that's going around? There was an AI. There were a ton of AI videos that were generated, and one showed Sarkisian slapping Holly Rowe. All right. Now, let me preface this by saying I do not condone any type of violence, assaults, anything that are connected to people, not just women, but people, but definitely women. So let me get that out of the way. But there was a lot of blowback and a lot of backlash towards Arch Manning to the tone of there should be a punishment. He should lose endorsement deals for actually laughing about a video that showed Sarkisian in an AI video showing him slapping Holly Rowe. Now, it kept growing. Sarkisian finally comes out, and he had this to say about the situation. Well, not the situation, but he offered an apology, fella. Here it is.
0: Obviously, Arch recognizes he made a mistake, and it's an unfortunate one. Nowhere do we condone domestic violence or violence against women. Nothing in our program says that, nor Arch individually. I think if he could take it back, he would. But he has since apologized to Holly. He's made a public apology. And, you know, our goal is that we can move forward and him be the guy that we all know that he is and what he represents.
2: Was this necessary, fellas? And I asked the question when we talked Heisman. Was it imperative to handle it this way for him to keep his Heisman hopes open? And should there have been any more done based off of what Arch did?
10: Arch is a young man that's learning the do's and the don'ts. Like, he did something that obviously was wrong and many didn't agree with, like, which can't crucify him for that. When we were growing up, we did way worse than this. Way worse. It just wasn't magnified the way it is, you know, with social media and things of that nature. He thought it was funny. He laughed about it, made a joke about it, and he realized, like, oh, nah, that wasn't the right thing to do. He apologized. You, at least for me, you move on. He's a young kid. And we have all been there and done that. All of us. Every last one of us. And so everybody want to throw rocks and hide their hand like they never threw any rocks. We've done way worse than this. And so I feel he's remorseful for what he did and what he said and, you know, making a joke out of that. But to me, once you apologize, you move forward. He's
2: that was
10: a
2: enough.
10: Young man.
2: There shouldn't be a punishment. He shouldn't lose endorsement deals or anything.
10: No. What did he do? He made,
2: he made a mistake.
10: He apologized for it. Yeah. I put somebody under the ground for one mistake. And I just don't think that's the way the world should work because
2: is it a big enough mistake off the field where it could cost him the Heisman?
10: No. The people that are considered let's just go to the politicians because they pretty much control everything that goes on in our country. They say the people do, but it's really the politicians. They've done way worse than this. Way worse. And they're making decisions for us and our children and the entire United States of America, our country. They've done way worse than this. What'd they lose?
20: See, we are always reminded, you know, every day, you know, every week, every month, in every sport, of what and how AI and their social media play such a part in everybody's lives and these young women and young men's lives. If you're in middle school, high school, professional, college, he laughed and made a joke about something that was made up. It wasn't even
2: real.
20: It wasn't even
2: real.
20: I don't believe that he would laugh at a situation if it would have really happened. And that's the way that I see it. I mean, these kids now, you know, with this whole social media thing, they continuously and all day long, they create memes and they make jokes. And they are meant for people to laugh and have fun with it. And now you have this young man who just came off the biggest victory, you know, of his life, winning that game last week against number one. And was he wrong? I really don't think he was wrong. And people are taking it to the point to where, we should disclude him and he should be losing sponsorships and NIL and all those things. I mean, come on, man. We're talking about something that was generated and something that was made up. It didn't even happen. And that's the way that I look at it. You know, would he learn from it? Yes. He came out and apologized. I really don't think that he really had anything to apologize for. Just like DeVos said, I don't condone violence, but it didn't happen. It was something that was made up. So it wasn't even something that really happened. So I really didn't see a big deal about it. He came out and apologized. Outside of that, what do you want the young man to do? I mean, we see skits every day on social media.
1: And they be dark. They be dark. It be dark humor for certain.
20: Yes.
1: Way darker than that.
20: Yes. And we laugh and we be like, damn, that was teetering along the line of disrespect. But it's created for comedy. I mean, we just talked about the whole Drewski thing a couple of weeks ago.
1: Yeah.
20: Drewski, I mean, it touched some people. People weren't happy about it. But we laughed. I mean, how could you not? But it's just one of those things with this social media and how people, you know, can perceive these kids just based off of a single action like Arch Manning had the other day.
1: Yeah, I made my statements on it earlier in the week, and I felt like I did it. I felt like the way I was getting attacked over it, I felt like I was the one that laughed at saying, did you see it, right? I think people work way too hard to be outraged about things that have no real significant value whatsoever. I think we've gotten to the point of where things are so sensitive and how you handle things. I was just in the airport, right? I'm traveling, and I saw a sign that basically said, this one right here is a non-discriminatory restroom, but it had a woman on, like, you know, male figure, woman figure to go into the restroom. But this one had a sign that basically was letting you know this is a non-discriminatory bathroom. Like, whatever the messaging, what it was.
20: It depends on your perspective.
1: I just feel like that's where we're getting to in the world today, where the sensitivities that are presented, that are put out there, it's like where is the standard anymore? Like, you can't, you're upset at him laughing at an AI video. It doesn't math with me. So the point I was making about the restroom is, if my wife and my daughter were in that restroom, if a person that came in there was identifying with something different and wasn't that and was going into that restroom, what would we do? I can't sit there and be on that sensitive side of saying that I would be okay with it. Because I wouldn't. But with that being said, I just feel like we've gotten too sensitive in how we're viewing things, and to take them like, was it a mistake for him to say that? Was it a mistake for him to laugh and say that, or was he just it was not malicious? He was not saying that somebody should get hit. I just feel like where we're at now, the sensitivities are starting to take over. And we're not living in a very real world. It should have never been a story. I guess is the point I'm trying to get to. It should have never been a story. And if it were to impact him, it would be interesting to see, does that really follow him into the Heisman race? Will this be something that, you know, that is referenced this moment in time? Because it did become so big where the head coach had to come out and address it. So I don't know. Maybe it was because of how intense, like, the conversations socially became over what happened. But I just didn't understand how, where you have very real things that take place, like a potential man walking into a lady's bathroom to go use the restroom, like, that's real. And while I won't say that's malicious, that's like, how would you feel? We're in a position where now we have to take into consideration how we're going to handle things in a real world. That was an AI video. That was not real. And I don't understand how somebody could make that real enough where you can take the two and make them comparable, because I don't feel like they are. It's not comparable. But yet we're in a place now where the sensitivities of people coming out and mobbing, like, it's a mob mentality, will actually get you to the point of where they got to put a sign up in an airport and say, this is a non-discriminatory bathroom, with a woman on the picture to go into the bathroom. That's strange to me, fellas. And maybe I'm getting old. Maybe this is telling my age.
20: Oh,
1: but
20: you know.
1: Listen, you can believe in what you want to believe in, and that's fine. You can do those things. But what if it impacts other people? And that's that. It's hard to – you shouldn't confuse those things. And I don't think what Arch Manning did should be confused with him basically, you know, condoning putting your hands on somebody, because I don't believe that that's what it was, even though that's what it was tried to be painted out to be. That's all. I mean, I'm off my soapbox, but I thought it was interesting. I hope that it isn't something that holds him back from the rest of what he's got going on, because you do know cancel culture is very real in our society right now. So I don't know. Y'all get the last word on it.
10: Man, when you're young, you make mistakes. You say, you do things that as you mature, you wouldn't do. And as long as you're genuine and that apology, you move forward.
1: People don't let people move on.
20: It shouldn't have been a non-story, just like you said. This whole thing happened because the way Sark, you know, walked off on Holly Rowe. I think that Sark apologizing was enough. I really don't even think that Arch Manning had to apologize for laughing at something that didn't happen.
1: Because I don't think he was laughing at her getting hit. I think he was laughing at the outrage. Anyways, all right. Yeah. It's over. It seems like it's over, and apologies were issued. Again, I know all the parties involved. I know Holly Rowe. I know Steve Sarkisian. I know Arch Manning. We know the family. I hope everybody is okay from it, and that it wasn't taken out of context by Holly as to what Arch did. These people that make the content, they make this content. They're outrageous in how they do things. You mentioned Drewski. They do outrageous things for clicks and for attention, and they won. They won on this one. And sometimes it goes so far where it could actually impact somebody's career. And I don't buy that. I don't agree with that. Go after the people who made the content. That's how I feel about it. But anyway, let's get back to some lighter conversations. I guess maybe a little bit lighter. We're talking Michigan, Western Michigan. The oversight committee looked at the information. They came out and they told us what they thought about it. And well, you'll be interesting to hear what that was all about. You're listening to Up on Game. That's TJ Hushmanzada. It's also Plexico Burris. I'm LeVar Arrington. We will take a quick break. But J-Lat, by the way, if you're a person that enjoys listening to the show and, well, you feel as though listening to the show with some good audio is in your best interest, make sure you get some J-Labs, man. It's great for gaming. 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I know I use them. 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Anyway, make sure you check them out. You could get it at Amazon, or you could get it on JLab.com. This is Up on Game. It's Fox Sports Radio. 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
4: 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CNN, Politico, and MS Now say their journalists were denied access to the White House grounds today. The move comes a day after President Trump said he was barring them over coverage he called, quote, fiction and lies. Police in Burbank have arrested a man accused of pepper spraying a moviegoer at the AMC 16 who was using a cell phone during a film. Republican gubernatorial candidate Steve Hilton has unveiled a proposal to establish a tuition-free business school in East LA for income-qualified students.
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12: And they look to build on that this weekend. But let's just say, for the sake of discussion, fellas, what if they did overturn it? Like, would that be good for college football if they actually were able to? Oh, because it's like so many times the outrage is like, oh, you got to overturn it. You got to overturn it. Well, what if they did? What if it actually happened? I don't know if there's ever been in the history of college football where a game was actually overturned this way. I would doubt it. But let's just say, for the sake of discussion, what if they did overturn this victory and award the victory to Western Michigan and give the loss to Michigan? How you think that would have played out?
13: It would obviously have been controversial, but it would have been the right thing. I mean, the game was over. It's not like when you overturn a game, it's like, oh, they made – it was like 7 seconds left, and so, you know, turnover on downs, so-and-so got the ball. The game was over. The last play had been played. And so when you do that, you're like, okay – game's over. And then they gave him another play. And I'll say this. They should have overturned it. But, like, Central Michigan, like, they really still beat you guys on a Hail Mary. It's still a Hail Mary. Like, the chances of that being complete in the percentages is crazy.
14: But there's
13: but yes, I felt like once you see zeros on the clock, your last play has been played, and they give you another play, they could have overturned it. But it's Michigan against Central Michigan. Had it been, let's say, Michigan against Notre Dame, would it have been overturned at a later date? Michigan against Ohio State. Michigan against any one of the Blue Bloods, because they are a Blue Blood. Would they have kept the decision the same is what I would want to know.
14: Hey, man, you know what? It's the Michigan way. That's just what it is.
15: Oh, wow. Okay,
14: they cheat. That's just what they do. It's the same reason why Jim Harbaugh left the program the way that he did, because of everything that was happening. And I've always said to myself, I be asking people, so Michigan opens up the season 4 home games in a row. I'm just trying to figure out how any college football team can play 8 home games. and only 4 games on the road in a 12-game season. It's been going on forever. I don't know how they get 2 extra home games more than anybody else, but it just seems that, you know, these kind of things just follow the program. And they cheated those guys out of the game. You're talking about that Western Michigan had to defend the Hail Mary. It never should have been a Hail Mary. I learned so many things about that last play. The referee said that the clock stops when a player touches the ball. I didn't know that to be the case when I was playing football, and still don't know that to be the case now. I thought the clock stopped when the ball hit the ground.
12: Right.
14: Not when the ball touches any player's hand while it's in that. The air.
13: It was saying because he was out of bounds, but it was still zeros on the clock.
14: He's not out of bounds. He's in the air. If he's in the air, how is he out of bounds?
12: But even if he touches the ball, even if he tips the ball
14: back.
12: The
14: clock does not stop when they touch the ball.
12: That's correct, because the play is not over until the ball hits the ground.
14: It exactly.
12: On the touch of the hand.
14: It's the first time I've ever heard that in my whole entire existence of playing this football game and understanding and knowing it.
12: Again, what if he tips the ball? What if he tips the ball and the other team catches the ball and runs it all the way back for a touchdown? Did the play stop? Right? Did the clock stop when he touched it and tipped it? Because even if he's out of bounds, TJ, right? Even if he catches it and he's out of bounds, if he doesn't touch down – and he throws the ball back, like it was that close. If he tips the ball back into play while he's still in the air, that's still a live ball, correct?
13: Yeah.
12: That's still a live ball. So if somebody catches it off of the tip, as long as he was in the air, that's still a live ball. So that can't be the reasoning that's given as to with the
14: it's
12: clock.
14: Not.
12: That just can't be what it is.
14: It doesn't make sense. What they're telling everybody in outside, if you know the game of football, you know that they basically foobarred this whole situation to referees. And, you know, I felt bad for Lance. I really did. I know Lance Thomas. Lance was my assistant wide receiver coach when I was with the Jets, man, highly intelligent. And in his first, you know, stint as being a head coach in Western Michigan, and I saw the press conference. And I know Lance the person. And he took the high road in that situation, being his first game, you know, coaching, you know, being the head coach, coaching Western Michigan. But that, trust me, that those are not the words that will come from a Lance that I know. But he handled it gracefully, even though they know that they were cheated. And even the MAC commissioner came out and said that, you know, I didn't know that the play clock and the clock on the field were not synchronized. I never knew that to be the situation or at any time during football. Both clocks are synchronized from the field and in the booth and on television, period, point blank. So now they're saying that they're feeding the public that the time on the clock and the time upstairs, there was a 1 second difference.
12: Do you think that
14: I don't know how
12: Michigan?
14: You can make anybody believe that.
12: Do you guys think they hold this against Michigan if it comes down to, say, one game gets them into the playoffs or not? Like, if say they don't win the Big Ten and they need the vote of the committee, do you think the committee will hold this against them?
14: Absolutely. They will give it another chance because they could not see a MAC team coming in to Ann Arbor and winning the first game of the year of Kyle Whittingham's career. They were given another opportunity. Did they prevail? Yes. But as I believe of just last week, before the Oklahoma game, they dropped Michigan out of top 25 after that performance.
12: They did.
13: And put them right back in.
14: They beat Oklahoma. Right. I thought that Oklahoma was going to beat Michigan. Did we not, TJ?
13: I thought they were going to smoke them.
14: Yeah. So they came back. They won that game against Oklahoma, which we did not think they were going to win. And now they're being ranked 19th. But as the season continues to go on, you know, we'll see where they end up at.
12: Hmm. All right. Well, we will see where it ends up. Let's get an update from Isaac Lowenkron and see what Ilo is talking about. Ilo, what you got for us?
9: All right, fellas, at halftime, number two, Georgia has a 21-3 lead at Arkansas. Georgia's Chauncey Bowens, two touchdown runs, including a five-yarder late in the second quarter. Sixth-ranked Ohio State up 28-0 over Kent State with 2 minutes left to play in the first half. 14th-ranked Penn State up 34-3 over the University at Buffalo, 1:46 left to play in the first half.
14: Wow.
9: Kobe Howard, a 20-yard touchdown run, followed that up with a 70-yard touchdown reception from Rocco Becht. At Wembley Stadium in London, the Kansas Jayhawks up 7-3 over the Arizona State Sun Devils in the final moments of the first half on a 72-yard punt return for a touchdown by Tate Nagy. And 2-0 North Carolina up 17-3 at Clemson, 11 seconds left to play in the second quarter. Clemson desperately trying to get back into the game. They have a third down and goal upcoming at the North Carolina 2-yard line. But as we speak, Clemson fans are not amused. These posts, courtesy of the popular social media curating site Message Board Geniuses. Sterling commenting, quote, "I think it's pretty clear that Dabo was just an idiot who got lucky. He is a sputtering buffoon," unquote. Wow. And then at LKN Tiger, wow, adding again, and I quote, "If Dabo is the man that he claims to be, he needs to resign. He should have the morals to admit that he is not living up to the expectations that was here when he signed a huge contract. He is stealing from the university at this point. Does he have any integrity left?" Unquote.
14: People because are out of their minds.
9: I mean, man, we know that when it comes to integrity, a college football fan who posts on social media message boards takes the cake. And by the way, Clemson, because of a pass rush, had to throw an incomplete pass on third and goal. They are now attempting a 21-yard field goal with 3 seconds left in the second quarter, trailing at home to North Carolina 17-3. Guys, back to you.
12: All right, appreciate it, Ilo. 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Hit the thumbs up icon, comment away. 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We're going to get to Up On Game, Down On Game to wrap things up pretty soon here. But before we get to the break, fellas, there was an interesting story that hit NFL News. Total week one audience, the measurements say that it dropped by more than 10%. NFL front office might be sweating the bullets. This is from, yardbarker.com. According to Austin Karp of Sports Business Journal, the NFL week one games averaged 19.5 million in week one. That's a 13% drop from the 22.3 million average for week one of the 2025 season. It's also lower than the 21.5 million average that turned in to week one of the 2024 season. I don't know. I feel like people will give many explanations on as to why. Maybe it's the platforms. Maybe it's a better way of tracking. I don't know. What do you guys think? Should there be cause for alarm, or is this just a statistic?
14: I don't think it should be cause for alarm. I blame it on one thing. It's just Roger Goodell, basically trying to bring in as much money as he possibly can with these streaming services. Amazon Prime, Hulu, Netflix. Some of these people can't afford these streaming services and how everything is going today. So I believe that is the main reason why the viewership is down, because these people are not YouTube TV, what is it, $3.99 for the year to watch, all the football games. I mean, it's solely based off of streaming services and the average American who loves their football team to be able to watch their team on cable television and a national TV. So that's what I base it off of.
13: Take me through this one more time, LeVar. Take me through it.
12: Okay. According to Austin Karp of Sports Business Journal, the NFL week one games, they averaged 19.5 million in week one. And that's 13% of a drop from the 22.3 million average from week one in the 2025 season. 21.5 million was the average for the 2024 season. So it just
13: basically viewership is down.
12: That's what I mean. That's what the numbers say.
13: And a lot, I mean, when you talk to National Football League, at least early in the season, games are on regular television. You know, the local channels, your CBSs, your Foxes. Thursday night, obviously, now has gone to Amazon Prime. But there's just so much to do now.
12: It's spread out.
13: And people aren't just glued to the television watching TV. That's just what it is. It's so much to do now. You got people that they stream their own content. And so maybe when the game's going on, they doing their own stuff. Or you have children that have activities. And so there's just so much to do. At the end of the day, man, listen, football is the greatest sport in the world. You play 17 games. You play once a week. And so every game is so important. You look at basketball. You play 82 games. You play multiple games a week. Like, does this game really matter? Because we have another one tomorrow.
14: Right.
13: Baseball, does this game really matter? We have another one tomorrow and the day after.
12: Or right after.
13: In football is this game, and we have another one next week. And then another one next week. And so that's why I believe the game of football is the greatest game in the world, because every game matters, because football is the only sport, correct me if I'm wrong, where you practice more than you play.
14: Oh,
13: outside of boxing. Yeah, boxing, you train more than you fight. But in baseball, you're not practicing more than you play.
14: Games
13: sure not practice. Basketball.
14: Games.
13: And so football is the only sport where you put in hours upon hours upon hours upon hours to play 60 plays.
14: Hey, but I will say this. Is the viewership based off of, like, the CBS and the Fox games?
12: I'm certain it's
14: the streaming platform included in that percentage?
12: I'm pretty certain the streaming platforms.
14: Hey, this, and look, and also, man, I go through the week, a lot of times, and I get to Thursday, and I'm like, oh, damn, there's a game on today. I forget that there's Thursday night football.
12: that sometimes.
14: I mean, I do. And Thursday night, I think the Thursday night football, the platform for that, really doesn't draw a big audience. That's how I feel about it.
12: Oversaturation. And that could be what it is. Hey, listen, I'll say this. 19 million, 21 million, 22 million. I mean, I know they want to keep growing, but golly, if 19 million is your low, I mean, I can't say that you're – what, are you doing bad? I don't feel like that's doing bad if you got 19.5 million people.
14: No, you're not.
12: Watching the sport. So, listen, we're going to take a quick break. On the other side of the break, we're going to wrap this thing up. We're going to get going on Up on Game, Down on Game.

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6: Time for some picks. Are you up on game?
10: Hey, let's crank this up. Let's crank it up.
6: Or down on game?
10: Get down.
9: All right, Bo, what we got?
11: Plex, you went 4-4, but you did hit every spread.
12: There you go.
11: TJ, there's room for improvement, though.
9: Okay,
13: man, what happened against Plex? What'd he do?
11: TJ was 1-7. But he did squeak through the under. He squeaked through the under with the Denver-Kansas City game. But, the good news is, much like the Los Angeles Rams are flushing week one, we can flush week one as well.
13: Watch what I do.
11: We're going to start this week. All of these odds, courtesy of our friends over at DraftKings. We're going to start this week with the Vikings and Carson Wentz heading to Chicago to take on the super-powered Bears offense, which is not a phrase I thought I would ever say in my lifetime. The Bears, a 4.5-point favorite here. The total is 47.5.
12: Oh, TJ, since you finished 1-7 last week, you can pick last.
13: Dang.
12: I am going over to 47, and the Chicago Bears will cover the spread -4.
9: Yeah, I'm a echo that.
13: Well, I'm going to go. I'll take the over. I like the Bears to win, but I'm taking the Vikings to cover.
11: All right, next up. The Las Vegas Raiders take on the Chargers. The Chargers, a 6.5-point favorite. The total, 43.5.
13: That's a lot of points.
12: Oh, man. I'm going over on the points. I do not trust Justin Herbert and this Charger team. And I'm taking Kirk Cousins to go in there and win the football game at the Chargers.
13: Oh, wow. Go ahead, LeVar. I'm last. That's perfect.
9: I'm going to take the over on the points, and I do believe the Chargers will cover.
13: What's the over under?
11: 43.5.
13: 43. Yeah, I'll take the over. The Chargers are going to cover. They're going to get back on track. If there was a track to get back on.
9: It's the perfect team to do it on.
13: You would hope last week was the one.
11: So. The perfect team to get right against might be the Miami Dolphins.
9: The Browns too.
11: Yeah. The Dolphins and the 49ers are going to play tomorrow. The Dolphins, the 49ers are 13.5-point favorites in this one.
9: Ooh.
11: The total is 44.5.
12: Oh, man. You know what? I'm going to go with the 49ers. I believe they will cover the spread, but a lot of the scoring is going to be done by San Francisco, so under on the points.
9: Oof. I'm going to take the over on the points, and I believe that's a large number even for Miami. But, man, they are the team to do it right now. I'm They're going to cover. They're going to cover. So I'm going to take the over on the points, and they're going to cover.
13: I'm taking the Niners. The Dolphins aren't very good, and I'm going under the points. The Niners shut the Rams down, so they damn sure going to shut the Dolphins down.
11: All right.
9: Yeah, but they're going to score the points, though.
11: We're gonna wrap up with the Giants here out in L.A. to take on the Rams. Rams, a touchdown favorite, the total 48.5.
12: I'm going with Harbaugh. I really am. The Rams are leaking oil. I'm going with my G-men, and I'm going over on the points.
9: Oof. I think this is a tough one because I don't think that week one was an indicator based off of the travel, them being in a different place, it being week one. I think the Rams bounce back. And what are they? What's their the total?
11: Total's 48.5.
9: What's the odd?
11: 7. The Rams are a touchdown favorite at home.
9: Yeah, they won't cover, though, so I'm going to take the Giants with the points.
13: I have the Rams, and I have the over. They getting back on track. They didn't like that embarrassment week one.
9: All right, we appreciate it. Jonas Knox is up next for us here on Up On Game. We'll check y'all out. We'll talk to you next week. All right, it's Fox Sports Radio, and it's Up On Game. We are
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14: College football today, Lane Kiffin returns to Oxford. Number 7, LSU at number 8, Ole Miss. Number 1, Texas takes on UTSA. Michigan State at number 3, Notre Dame. Joe Burrow has been cleared to play against the Texans, dealing with back tightness. Jets Pro Bowl safety Minkah Fitzpatrick will miss the Packers game with a groin injury. Vikings will start Carson Wentz at quarterback against the Bears. I'm Trey Bender.

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18: In college football, number 2 Georgia has a 24-3 lead at Arkansas. 6 minutes into the third quarter, Georgia's Chauncey Bowens with a pair of touchdown runs. At halftime, 6th-ranked Ohio State up 35-0 over Kent State. Also at halftime, number 14, Penn State, leading the University at Buffalo 34-6. Penn State's Kobe Howard, a 20-yard touchdown run, and then followed that up with a 70-yard touchdown reception on a pass from Rocco Becht. At Wembley Stadium in London, Arizona State has a 10-7 halftime advantage over Kansas. Cutter Bowley, a 25-yard touchdown pass to Reed Harris with 20 seconds left in the first half. And just underway in the third quarter, North Carolina has a 17-6 lead on the road at Clemson. I'm Isaac Lohenkron.
19: I have to better start from the beginning.
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19: You didn't know a thing about me. 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

0: you got to give credit where credit's due, man. 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We will be taking you live all the way up until 4 p.m. Eastern time, 1 o'clock Pacific. But if you are listening on the podcast, we appreciate you doing so. And look, during the fall, this show is heavy-duty college football. All right. And now we could get into, you know, the box scores, and we could get into the rankings, and we could get into the performances and all of that stuff. But then sometimes you just got to take a step back and you've got to acknowledge that somebody just does it well and it feels real at the same time. My biggest issue with the NBA and the current NBA. And before you think we're going to talk NBA, I don't want you to leave. We'd like to keep you here, which is why we're not going to talk NBA. But the point is, my biggest issue with the NBA is that so much of the storylines feel manufactured. Like so much of the drama, the beef, the hashtag, this league, all it just feels manufactured. It feels fake. And it's just the same thing they churn out every year, and more we lean into that more and more and more. It's just the same thing over and over again. And I think people have gotten fatigued by it. I think it wears people out to where the conversation's no longer about stuff of substance. The conversation's about everything else. And the one thing I'll give college football is this. They do the same thing, except it doesn't feel manufactured. It feels authentic. There does feel like there's a drama element to college football that you may say, well, can we just focus on the games? The problem is you can't, because you really can't ignore those stories that are out there. For example, hey, what do you know? Sam Levitt is good to go for this game against Ole Miss later on tonight. Man, boy, what a stunner. Lord, it's a miracle. I would have thought for sure he was going to miss this game. You mean to tell me Lane Kiffin pulled some shenanigans with the injury report? Really? You don't say. You mean the same guy who tried to get players who were on NFL rosters at one point to come back to college? You mean that guy? You mean the same guy who's burned every single bridge he's ever built in college football and the NFL? You mean that guy did that? Wait a second. You mean the same guy who, when he was trying to pull ass off the field as a coach at Alabama, used the name Joey Freshwater? You mean that guy pulled some shenanigans with the injury report? No kidding. You stop. But that's college football. It's not just a Lane Kiffin thing. It's college football. This stuff happens in college football. Way before Lane Kiffin and all this other drama. Does anybody remember Bobby Petrino? Bobby Petrino, who was fooling around with somebody who was like an assistant volleyball coach or something along those lines. And we only found out about it because he crashed his moped. Like, anybody remember that? And then he shows up at a press conference. He's got a neck brace on. His face looks like he fell asleep on a table saw. And like, God, oh, boy, what a terrible accident. I think it might have been Thanksgiving as well, too. Maybe it was Thanksgiving. It was a holiday. It was definitely a day you should be spending with your family. We'll just put it that way. And then you come to find out, it wasn't maybe really the moped accident or the motorcycle accident. He kind of got his ass beat. Like somebody showed up or there was an altercation. He got roughed up a little bit. Might have been in the weight room. There have just been some stuff. This is what this sport has delivered for years. There's nothing inauthentic about it. This just is what it is. For example, the NBA has a gambling scandal. And it's, oh my gosh, you know, they're wearing, you know, there's this illegal poker ring and maybe guys are fixing games and, you know, Terry Rozier and some of these guys, you know, looks like they were, you know, kind of, you know, turning the ball over or racing down court to get a fast break dunk to try and cover the spread. My God, this whole thing is Brendan Sorsby was gambling on the Nathan's hot dog eating contest. Like, not your degenerate gamblers don't even compare. Like, it's not even in the same ballpark. Like, the North Carolina stuff? How about North Carolina? You know, hey, listen, what's going on at North Carolina? Well, I don't know. You know, we've struggled on the field. It just hasn't been a smooth ride, which, by the way, they are beating Clemson right now, and they're 2-0. So we will. That remains to be seen. We will have thoughts on that because there's more coming out of North Carolina. But North Carolina goes through all this stuff. You got Bill Belichick, who's the head coach there. He's the greatest of all time. Him and his girlfriend are out doing photo shoots on the beach. He looks like the guy on the cover of the Vandy Camps box. They're doing all of that. She's running the show at the North Carolina football program, or maybe she's not. She's telling people what to interview and whatnot. And then this year comes around, it's like, no, brand new year, brand new team. And then you find out, nah, people are sleeping with each other. Steve Belichick, his son, might be dealing drugs to people on the staff. You know, kind of a problem. A little bit of an issue. Kind of bit of a problem. But don't worry, we've gotten rid of all the issues. No problems here. And then two players get arrested. One's got a weapon. The other one's got marijuana. It's just like, okay. But this is college football. This is the goods. Like, Lane Kiffin shows up to do an interview on game day earlier. And the crowd is chanting, F Lane Kiffin. This is college football. This is what the sport is. So it's not just a, well, you know, this is Lane Kiffin's. No. It's always been here. It's always been like this. This is what makes it unique. It doesn't feel manufactured like maybe the NBA does. You don't have these bench-clearing brawls, which is a bunch of guys running out from the bullpen in baseball, and they've got to be pulled apart and separated because, hey, man, you disrespected an unwritten rule of the game. No. There's none of that. You've got gambling. You've got sex. You've got drugs. You got under-the-table dealings. You got illegal activity. You got it all, and you got it all in one sport. This is not all about Lane Kiffin or all about... No, this is what the sport has delivered. Like, I'm not a big fan of everybody surrounding themselves and wrapping themselves up in the drama. The NFL tried to push Taylor Swift down your throat. Now they're doing it with Madison Beer. Which, by the way, keep it coming. Whatever shots you need to point to in that suite, please make it happen based on what we saw last week. But the point is, everybody telegraphs this stuff. You can see it from a mile away. College football, they just hit you right in the face. Now, here's what it is. Here's our drama. These are our issues. Here they are. Have fun with it. It's why we get so excited when the NFL's got a real one. Like, hey, there's a real, like some real... Like Jed York shows up to a trailer park shopping for a prosty at 9:30 on a Sunday morning? Okay, now we're talking. But college football delivers that, except it's a real story. Except it's not manufactured. Except it's everything that they've been doing for years and years and years and years. It's why the rivalries are better. It's why the atmospheres at the games are better. It's why it's a different vibe every single week. So, LSU Ole Miss is going to be phenomenal. I mean, they were throwing mustard bottles at Lane Kiffin when he returned to Tennessee. I have no idea what they're going to be throwing at him this time. So that atmosphere is going to be crazy, but it's not just the atmosphere there. It's the atmosphere everywhere. It's another example through a couple of weeks into the sport why this sport is so unique, because it feels real, because it doesn't feel manufactured, because it's college football. At the Jonas Knox on X, at Jonas Knox Show on Instagram, and you can hang out with us, as always, on the iHeartRadio app. All right, so we're going to have the usuals coming up later on. We do have another edition of Do You Care coming up later on this hour. We're going to tell you the brutal truth about several storylines in the world of sports and beyond that you've been force-fed throughout the past few days. We're also going to have the Week 2 edition of Knox Locks. All of it is yours here on this two-hour extravaganza. Up next, though, just a friendly reminder. A friendly reminder of what an awful decision this was for one organization in the NFL. That's yours right here on FSR.
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0: Fox Sports Radio. So we are going to talk about the corruption in the world of sports media that has taken place, that this show is responsible for, by the way. All right. This show has corrupted somebody in the world of sports media, a respected member of sports media, and we will address that corruption coming up here in about 10 minutes from now. All right, so we will get into that for you here on Fox Sports Radio. Hey, by the way, let me just say this, because I know that, you know, and we're going to get to this story in the NFL where, you know, just a friendly reminder of what a disaster this organization is. But let me just say this. So Oregon's getting a bunch of blowback because they beat Portland State last night 84-0. And so people are, oh, it's classless why they would run up the score on Portland. Dude, they've been the butt of the joke for a couple of weeks now. Like, you knew what was going to happen. They were going to open it up on Portland State, and they were going to stomp them out. Like, this is, unfortunately, when you survive week one, you lose last week, and everybody's calling out Oregon and Dan Lanning and the program and whatnot because all the expectations and et cetera, et cetera. This is how this goes. I'm sorry. Sorry that Portland State was the feeder fish for the Oregon Ducks. I'm sorry about that. You know, there was chum in the water. What do you want them to do? But this is the way this goes, man. When you are the butt of the joke in the sport for days and days, and you start off the season and you don't look good, you got to make an example of somebody. That's just how the food chain is. I don't have to tell you. Like, everyone's, like, I see people on social media like, oh, classless. You're up by 70 and you're still trying to score. Well, yeah. Yes. You're trying to set a tone. You're trying to get some respect back. You saw an opportunity to bury somebody and to do it on a Friday night so that people could see the results. Say, okay, everything's fine. This is the result. This is what happens. All right? Feel bad for Portland State? Not really. But this is the way this works. That's the way college football is. You have somebody on your schedule like that, you're going to be able to take advantage of them. You're going to do it, especially when you come up short last week and you don't look good the previous week. They haven't looked good all year. So they had to bounce back, and that was the end result. I got no issue with it. That's the way this stuff works, man. I don't have to tell you. Don't watch a nature show if you don't want, you know, the gazelle to get eaten. That's the way this works. Sorry. At the Jonas Knox on X, at Jonas Knox Show on Instagram. All right, so let me just say this. I'm not trying to pile on the Cleveland Browns and their fan base. I'm actually sympathetic to the Browns fan base, all right? Because I think that they've been held hostage for a couple of years now, by about four and a half years. Maybe longer if you just consider the fact that, you know, the organization left, went to Baltimore, and then decided to win Super Bowls. But the point is, in this present situation with the Browns, they've been held hostage for quite a while now. And they can't do anything about it because the problem is when you're a sports fan, you become a doormat. You do what they tell you to do. Sir, yes, sir. Hey, we're going to suck this year. Sir, yes, sir. Hey, we're going to trade away your favorite player. Sir, yes, sir. Hey, we're not going to sign that guy back that we probably should because we, you know, want to win games, but we'd rather save money. Sir, yes, sir. That's the way sports is. We as sports fans are doormats. It's just how this stuff goes. Trust me. I grew up a Cubs fan. You just got to take it. Okay? You just got to take it. Hey, but Wrigley Field's cool. So is a, you know, more than one World Series in a 100-year span. That's cool, too. But whatever. That's the way this goes. And everybody knows that, and you just have to accept it. But there is something about this weekend's game against Tampa Bay that is really appropriate for the whole situation. All right? Because the Browns walk in, they looked awful against Jacksonville. I mean, awful. And look, I know Jacksonville was a playoff team a year ago. I don't know that anybody really, other than the great Pete Prisco, has them going to a Super Bowl. But Jacksonville put Cleveland in a clown suit last weekend, and it was borderline unacceptable. And so they go to Tampa Bay this weekend, and you know the Tampa Bay Buccaneers are going to be pissed off. And you know the Tampa Bay Buccaneers are going to want to bounce back based on their performance and their loss against Cincinnati. And you definitely know they're going to want to bounce back because Baker Mayfield's their quarterback, despite talking about the good times and memories he has from his time as a Browns quarterback.
1: With any experience, there's ups and downs, good and bad. Ultimately, you remember the good more so than the bad. It's first time having a playoff win since 94 there, and going on the road and doing it in Pittsburgh. So it's a lot of good memories there. A lot of teammates that are friends for life. But like I said earlier, it's a very different building now.
0: Just a friendly reminder what your ex is up to. Hey, remember me? We won a playoff game together. How are things going now? That's just your friendly reminder. Just your friendly reminder. It's like you're hanging out on a park bench asking for change, trying not to burn the bottom of a spoon so you can get a high for the day. Teeth are falling out, two different pairs of shoes. You're wearing Dickies pants that were pulled off a dead body 2 days earlier. You're sleeping on a pizza box. And here comes your ex in all their glory, throwing you 73 cents and a half scratched off lotto ticket. That's what your life has turned into. As your ex pulls in on their BMW, waves goodbye, never to be heard from again. That's the reality as a Browns fan. This is where you're at. Like, it's the worst possible situation. This is when the Vikings went to Seattle last year. I remember having this conversation. The Vikings go to Seattle last year, and they've got to see their ex, who they said, no, we're good. We're going to go in this direction as he's on his way to winning a Super Bowl. I'm not saying Tampa's winning a Super Bowl. I'm not even saying they're making the playoffs. But if you're a Browns fan, you're looking at tomorrow's game going, dude, do we need any more proof that we can't get it together? Is there any more proof that we need? Like, you got a quarterback in Baker Mayfield who took over for Tom Brady and has been one of the more productive players at that position in the entire league. You had him. You drafted him. He was there. He was yours. Nah, we're going to go in another direction. We think Deshaun's a better fit for our team. Okay. And what's happened since? Like, whether it's, you know, the allegations about all those visits to the hand house, whether it's the suspension, the poor performances, the injuries, ripping the fan base this offseason, doing an interview this week in which he says, well, the media is not going to be happy until I throw for 400 yards and 5 touchdowns, I guess. No, man, how about we just cut that in half? Give us 200 in the air and 2.5 touchdowns, and we'll take it. Or, better yet, how about you just win a game? And help win a game. That's what we're looking for. It's just your friendly reminder that we can't figure this stuff out. We're not good at this. We're really just not good at this. This isn't our thing. Then it's okay. Listen, you recognize early on. I can remember we would be playing Madden, me and my buddies back in the day, and I had a buddy tell me one of the most arrogant, condescending, and truthful things I've ever heard in my life. As he was annihilating me again in a game of Madden. We're talking like 20 years ago. He said, listen, man, some people are good at things. You're just not good at video games. And it hurt to the core because it was true. I don't think I've ever played again. I've never played the game again. Because I realize he's correct. That's right. That's right. Do you think Peter Dinklage walks around and goes, you know, one day I'm going to win the dunk contest? Probably not. But you're a Browns fan, And you got to be subjected to this every single year. And every year there's some reminder that pops up and it goes, man, we're just not good at this. This isn't our thing. This is not a possibility for us. And the latest installment of it is tomorrow when you roll in a quarterback who doesn't care and doesn't want to be there anymore and probably doesn't want to play football anymore. He's cashing a check against a guy who you had, who wanted to stay, and who subtly reminded you, hey, by the way, when I was here, we did something we hadn't done in about 30 years. Just your friendly reminder of what it's like to be a Browns fan. At the Jonas Knox on X, at Jonas Knox Show on Instagram. And by the way, be sure to check out our Fox Sports Radio YouTube channel. Just search Fox Sports Radio on YouTube. You'll see our best videos from all our shows. Don't stop there. Hit the thumbs up icon and comment away. Let us know whose takes you like, even the ones you don't like. Just search Fox Sports Radio on YouTube and subscribe. All right, so coming up next here, we're going to talk about a major corruption in the world of sports media. That'll be yours right here on FSR. But for all the latest, we turn it over to the man himself, the one, the only, the magnificent Sir Isaac Lohenkron.
2: And your timing is perfect because a lot of drama going on right now in the matchup between North Carolina and Clemson. North Carolina jumped out to a 17-3 lead on the road at Clemson with 3 seconds left to play in the second quarter. But Clemson kicked 2 field goals moments ago. Tate Reynolds with a 27-yard touchdown pass to Christian Bentancur to make it a 2-point game, 17-15 North Carolina. And after the touchdown, Clemson just went for a 2-point conversion to try and tie it. However, they tried sort of a gimmick play with a double pass. It fell incomplete in the end zone. So yes.
0: Well, wasn't that defended well? I mean, if we're going to give credit, they didn't buy on that fake. All right. They didn't bite on it there, Isaac. I'm just saying, Bill Belichick's got his guys ready to play.
2: See, once again, you're letting your judgment be clouded by your hormones.
0: What? Why can't you just respect North Carolina? They're cleaning up the program, man. Their defensive coordinator's not dealing drugs anymore.
2: Allegedly. I said what I said, and I noticed you didn't deny it.
0: I'm just pointing it out. Like, come on, man. Respect him.
2: All right. Well, as usual, we'll let your legions of fans on social media pass the true judgment. But 4:21 left in the third quarter there, North Carolina up 17-15 over Clemson. Elsewhere, a lot of blowouts. Number 2, Georgia up 31-3 at Arkansas early fourth. 6th-ranked Ohio State up 42-0 over Kent State midway through the third quarter. 14th-ranked Penn State 48, the University at Buffalo 6 midway through the third quarter. At Wembley Stadium in London, Arizona State has taken a 17-7 lead over Kansas with 6 minutes left in the third quarter. Jaron Hamilton of the Sun Devils returned the second half kickoff 100 yards for a touchdown. Now, Jonas, just kicking off 7 minutes from now, number 9 Texas A&M hosting Kentucky, and it's been a disappointing day so far at Kyle Field. We only have 3 incidents reported by the Texas A&M campus police, and it's just not very interesting. 2 females holding drinks at the bar of a tailgate saw officer and put drinks down and walked away. Citations issued. 2 male subjects attempted to hide drinks when they saw officer. Citations issued. And female subject saw officer, dropped her Truly and attempted to hide in the crowd. Citation issued. Now, what exactly is a Truly?
0: It's like a seltzer. It's like one of those hard seltzers. I'm not into them. They give me, it's kind of like champagne. They give me indigestion almost. Acidic, if you ask me.
2: I got to tell you, I'm disappointed so far by the lack of imagination by the Texas A&M students before the game. They seem to be much better behaved than they were last week.
0: Well, I mean, you know, it depends on, you know, what you're taking. I mean, there's certain seltzers that are double the alcohol content. Like, I had a buddy who used to drink White Claws, and he started with the white ones, then he went to the blue ones, and those were 8%. And he would rip a case of those on a weekend. I mean, he would get after it.
2: Oh, that's very impressive.
0: Like, yeah. We called him at his place because he had so many boxes of those laying around. We called his house Clawshank.
2: Oh, very, yeah. Very creative on your part.
0: So, yeah, we did. That's a true story. Actually, he lives right one street over.
2: Oh.
0: He's sober now, so I don't hang out with him anymore. But it's... But yeah, I mean, listen. So look, there. You know, you want to start off the day with something light, and you can chug those pretty quick. And then I'm assuming as the day, you know, moves on, they'll probably move into the hard alcohol later on to try and keep the buzz going and not feel so tired.
2: Well, speaking of things that might drive football fans to drink, this actually just came down seconds ago in the NFL. The Los Angeles Times reporting that Puka Nacua of the Rams will not practice today and will be listed as doubtful for Monday Night Football against the Giants because of a hip injury that just reported by the Los Angeles Times.
0: Jeez.
2: Yeah,
0: how did he hurt his hip biting somebody?
2: Well, I mean, it's not there's a lot of physical mechanics involved. You have to contort yourself.
0: What sort of game of Twister was he playing?
2: Well, jeez. I think you're answering your own question there. I mean, you're more knowledgeable about that than anybody around here. So I will be refreshing TMZ for more potential details on that. Finally, Jonas, we have an Olympic rowing and canoeing update. And
0: all right.
2: It's actually not even for the 2028 Olympics in Los Angeles, but the 2032 games in Brisbane, Australia. Organizers announced that the rowing and canoeing events will be held on the Fitzroy River, which is notable because the Fitzroy River is a known habitat for crocodiles. Local government even has a crocodile sightings dashboard on its website that has recorded 92 sightings of, quote, problem crocodiles, unquote, in the last 30 days. Their local safety campaign called Be Crocwise advises, quote, avoid using kayaks, paddleboards, and other small craft, unquote. Despite that, an organizing committee official said, quote, there are sharks in the ocean and we're still surfing. It's a can-do, not a can't-do. Please change the mindset here, unquote. So, Jonas, I don't know about you, but come 2032, I will be watching every second of the rowing and canoeing competitions. Back to you.
0: No, I love it. And I would also say this. How many members are on one boat in a rowing competition?
2: I think it. I think it varies. But I mean, there's the coxswain, which calls out the, hey, row your boat. I mean,
0: why don't you let's turn this up a notch. Why don't you add an extra member, but give that guy a sawed off. So if one of those crocodiles gets anywhere near them, just start, you know, blowing them away in the water.
2: Again, that would make it must-see TV. I mean, NBC's going to be putting this in prime time. And by the way, to answer your question, they can carry 1, 2, 4, or 8 rowers, not including the coxswain.
0: Gosh, could you imagine 9, like the 9th rower who's got a semi-automatic weapon just picking off crocodiles that come near the boat? And you get extra points for that as well, too. Let's turn this into a video game. And by the way, if you're PETA listening to this right now and you're offended, get a life. Go do something. Why don't you go save a goldfish in some carnival somewhere?
2: Why don't you go rowing on the Fitzroy River?
0: Go take your business to the river. Isaac, I did want to get into this with you, if you don't mind. And we will have another edition.
2: You don't have to ask me for permission. It's your show.
0: So I wanted to pay off this tease, because we will have more on the Texas A&M Kentucky game, which we are calling the Flask Bowl, coming up later on.
2: Let's admit it. It's a slow start, especially when you consider the Kentucky fans that are there, when their coach advised them last week to sneak alcohol into their games.
0: Yes. But I would also say we do have a little bit of time before kickoff. So
2: good point.
0: You know, yeah. So we do. There is time to get, you know, get the degenerates out in full force there for that game. But I would say this, because I wanted to pay this tease off. This show has been involved in a major corruption in the world of sports media. For those that aren't familiar, Isaac Lowenkron is one of the most respected members of sports media. When you hear the news done correctly, Isaac delivers the news correctly. And you can hear the influences, and we've talked about this before, of
2: the great Lee Hacksaw Hamilton and some of the others that you've grown up listening to.
0: Can I get a rowing and canoeing call on Lake Poway?
3: Just moments ago, Isaac delivers the news and it feels big. Like the news is big when Isaac delivers it. And that's the influence and that's the respect that you have gained throughout the course of your illustrious
2: career. All right, stop kissing my you-know-what. Let's get lower the boom, because obviously I'm about to run into a freight train here, so go ahead.
3: This from the FSR news feed that came out yesterday.
2: What's the email problem?
3: Quote, from Isaac Lohenkron. Kawhi Leonard posted a 13-second video on his Instagram bidding farewell to the Los Angeles Clippers with the caption, "I truly appreciate your unwavering support during both the highs and lows. Thank you, Clip Nation." Right there is the news. Here's where this show has influenced Isaac's news feed and the way you deliver the news nowadays.
2: All right.
3: The comments on Leonard's post were surprisingly positive. But then about a half hour later after the post, the comments were suddenly disabled. You couldn't let it just be the news. You had to throw in that little dig. You had to get in that little extra. And that's all a product of you hanging out with us lowlifes here on Saturdays. We have corrupted your career. We've corrupted the news that you give. And I think it's unfortunate because you are a respected member of the media. And I want to say, we love having you with us, but I'm sorry that this show has poisoned the well.
2: I'm complicit in all this, frankly. It's not like, I put in a request to be transferred to another show. I did study under a Pulitzer Prize winner, and now here I am talking about Trulies with you and crocodiles eating Olympians. There's two prongs of that. I mean, I was shocked because, the whole thing is a 13-second long clip. I was shocked, A, that he did it, and then not shocked because it was tone deaf. B, I was totally stunned that virtually 90 to 95% of the comments were positive. Thank you, GOAT. That's okay. I was stunned. And then 30 minutes later, the comments get disabled, even though 90 to 95% were positive.
3: Okay, now, first of all, why were you surprised at the 13-second video? He can't use load management on IG?
2: That's the best line of the day. Load management on IG. That's good.
3: I understand. What's the matter? Why do we have to be so judgmental? Again, this show has really tainted your reputation, Isaac. You used to be an honest news guy, and now you're putting your spin on stuff. And you're throwing shade at the Clippers organization. How dare you?
2: Well, you probably know more about this than I did, but wasn't there a time when Hulk Hogan apparently turned heel back in the day? Are you familiar with that?
3: Hollywood Hogan.
2: Yeah.
3: That is true.

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9: Jonas Knox, Fox Sports Radio. Coming up a little over 10 minutes from now, we are going to tell you about somebody who... apparently, they didn't hear anything that happened. They don't know what's going on. They're just moving on, business as usual, in a wild display of ignoring recent history and just going about your day in the world of football. That'll be yours here again a little over 10 minutes from now. Before we get to another edition of Do You Care, though, look, man, you can find us on social media. You can be mean, you can be nice, you can do what you want. At the Jonas Knox on X, at Jonas Knox Show on Instagram is where you can find us on IG, at Jonas Knox Show on Instagram. But right now, it is time for this.
3: There are so many stories in the world of sports, and most of them are a complete waste of time.
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3: Now,
9: let's get kinky.
3: Here's some of the big stories from the last week. But Jonas, the real question is, do you care?
11: I don't care!
9: And for that, we turn it over to our executive producer, Bo Benson, to find out what we've missed so far on the show, Bo, and what people have been force-feeding other people in social media and in sports over the past few days. What do we got?
12: Yeah, Los Angeles Rams defensive tackle Aaron Donald is going to make his return to football on Monday night against the New York Giants, and boy, do they need him. Jonas, do you care?
9: Yeah, it'll be good to see him back out there. I'm curious to see what the usage looks like, what the workload looks like. But yeah, they do need him. They need a bounce back performance. They need one on a big stage. They get it on Monday night. And I think Aaron Donald back on the field. Guy was a specimen, still is. Curious to see what it looks like, this version of him. Next!
12: Quarterback Kyler Murray left Sunday's game against the Packers with a concussion. So Carson Wentz is going to start tomorrow's game against the Bears. Jonas, do you care?
9: Yeah, I think...
13: I love it.
9: Listen, Carson Wentz stepped up admirably last week against the Packers. It looked pretty good. Kyler Murray suffered the concussion. I don't know. He was limited this week, so maybe that's good news for a potential return earlier or sooner rather than later. But we get to see Carson Wentz out there, and God forbid anything happens, maybe old J.J. McCarthy, old nine's going to take the field for the Minnesota Vikings. Next!
12: Mets fans earlier this week, they cheered for Orioles first baseman Pete Alonso following a game-tying home run he hit against them. This made a lot of people across sports media very upset with Mets fans. So, Jonas, do you care?
9: Yeah, I love the idea.
13: I love it.
9: You know, the Mets, I think it was Sean Manaea who just couldn't figure out. Like, I mean, listen, you know, he had a great run here, but why are you cheering for him? Because you guys are awful. That's why. What are they supposed to do? Just blindly walk into every situation that their organization puts them through and not have an opinion? What are you, the Browns? Are you Deshaun Watson? They're not allowed to have an opinion after you give them a crap product all these years? The Mets fans are pissed. Pete Alonso delivered the goods. They love that guy. Good for them. They wanted to cheer for something, and they finally got to cheer for something this season, and it was their former player. Next!
12: Former Patriots tight end Rob Gronkowski commented on the team giving his number 87 to wide receiver Romeo Doubs, and it seems like he took some ire with the team deciding to do that. So, Jonas, do you care?
9: Not really. Who cares? I mean, he finished his career as a Buck. The Patriots got bigger issues, man. I mean, first of all, You're playing the Steelers. Aaron Rodgers had thoughts on the Vrabel-Rossini stuff. And then there was memes that came out where Romeo Doubs had butter sticks on his wrists for hands. So they got bigger issues in New England to worry about. Next!
12: Blizzard announced World of Warcraft Forever, which is basically just WoW 2. Jonas, do you care?
9: Oh, God, no. No. Listen, I told
4: don't
9: you.
4: Care.
9: Not my thing. If you're into video games, that's awesome. It seems like a very lucrative business. And for those of you that play it and play it a lot, good for you. I would just recommend this thing that's also out there. There's this other thing that's out there that you should look into. It's this thing called football. There's football on. 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
15: Another Brooker in the KFI 24-hour newsroom. Sunny today, highs around 74 in Laguna Beach. Highs in the mid-80s to 85 in Arcadia.
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3: 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Now, let's head to Bryant-Denny Stadium. Here's Chris Carino and Brian Baldinger.
27: And it's so good to be with you. Hello, everyone around the country, along with former NFL offensive lineman and Duke Blue Devil, Brian Baldinger. I'm Chris Carino. Tim Cates will join us shortly from our Progressive Insurance Studios in Los Angeles. So, Brian, you and I are normally the NFL team here on Compass Media Networks, but we do some college games every once in a while. 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We were last here 10 years ago.
28: That's right.
27: They actually pulled it out of the vault. You heard the highlight right there, me calling an Alabama touchdown. But you, of course, see pros all over the field here in Alabama and Florida State. Just to set it up for you here in Alabama, in Tuscaloosa, it is it was really raining hard a few moments ago. It is now lightened up, but it's a 98-degree day that feels like 107. So the rain was a bit of a welcome something to cool things down a little bit here. However, the issue is the lightning. And if there's any lightning within 12 miles, they have to do a little bit of a delay. So there was a lightning strike a few minutes ago about 8 miles away. So we're not sure exactly how long the kickoff is going to be delayed, but there will be a little bit of a delay here, but it's not going to dampen the spirits of things here in Tuscaloosa.
28: Not at all. I mean, we are at Nick Saban Field at Bryant-Denny Stadium, officially. And it is quite a scene. I mean, it's not full by any stretch, not yet. The students are all in their seats.
27: Yeah. Everybody else went inside when they heard the lightning delay.
28: I was down the field pregame for about an hour and 15 minutes. And those players, all they had to do was just touch their toes, and they were in a full drench. Like, it is humid. You got to wear your sponge underwear out there, bring it out a few times today. But it is humid, for sure. And it's something that all the players have to really pay attention to.
27: Yeah, and hopefully we don't have too many delays. Now, this is a game that's, you know, there are a lot of sidebars on top of sidebars in this one. For Alabama, in the third year of Kyle DeBoer, their head coach, you know, he took over for Nick Saban. But when Nick Saban left, it was Mike Lavelle, who was at Florida State, who was kind of the hot commodity, and Florida State had to give him a big extension so he wouldn't go to Alabama. He stays at Florida State, and now as we enter this game between the Crimson Tide and the Seminoles, it's Mike Lavelle who's on the hot seat. Their AD, Norvell, he's on the hot seat right now. They fired their AD during the week.
28: Yep.
27: They're talking about maybe Jimbo Fisher coming back to Florida State. So really interesting things on the coaching side here.
28: They need a win in the worst way. They had a very disappointing loss about 10 days ago to SMU, 27-24. Had many chances to win the game. The offense just was not did not take advantage of the takeaways, the four takeaways they had.
27: Yeah, no points off four takeaways.
28: There you go. I mean, that loses the games for you. And so, you know, they did some good things, but The offense just doesn't look like it's explosive.
27: Yeah.
28: It doesn't look very imaginative. Mike Norvell is the play caller. He's the offensive coordinator. So he's under fire for a lot of those reasons. Meanwhile, Alabama was asleep for the first half last week against Kentucky. You watched the game, Chris. They were losing 17-13 at half, and people were wondering, you know, is this Alabama team, is Kalen DeBoer going to be? And they came out in the second half and just ran Kentucky out of the gym. They look like what Alabama can be. They have talent everywhere, and I think they're very focused. They've got a secondary that looks like a bunch of NFL players. They're going to match up against two wide receivers today at Florida State. We'll get into the matchups later on. But this is a big game for Florida State to see if they can hang with the Crimson Tide today.
27: Well, the Crimson Tide beat East Carolina 48-10 in their opening game. And then in week two, you mentioned the Kentucky game, outscoring the Wildcats 32-0 in the second half on their way to a 45-17 victory. That defense of Alabama allowed just 55 yards in the second half. For Florida State, they kind of had a little bit of a tougher game than they would have thought in week one against New Mexico State. And then SMU, you mentioned, they got four turnovers and lost the game 24-21. But, of course, the other sidebar in this one is that last year, Alabama went to Tallahassee as the number 8th-ranked team in the country and got beat by Florida State. And everybody thought there was going to be the turnaround. But Florida State only won four games the rest of the year. Alabama went on a roll after that, ends up going to the college football playoffs. So there's a little bit of a revenge factor here as well for Alabama.
28: There is. They lost 31-17 in that game, and they never really made it close. And it was Florida State's biggest win in the last couple of years under Mike Norvell. So, but that they didn't go anywhere. Alabama recovered. They got to the playoffs, the NCAA playoffs a year ago. Didn't go well for them against Indiana. Didn't go well for them in the SEC championship game against Georgia. So they did not finish the season strong. But Kalen DeBoer is a good coach. They're going to start a young player. Keelan Russell won the quarterback battle. He's in his first full year of starting. He'll make his third start today. It was a tight battle all training camp long, but he is a talented player with a lot of help all around him.
27: And, of course, the quarterback on the other side, Ashton Daniels from Florida State, played with Auburn last year, so he played in this rivalry play in the Iron Bowl, losing to Alabama last season. All right, we're going to have more of our coverage from Bryant-Denny Stadium here in Tuscaloosa. When we come back, Tim Cates will join us from our Progressive Insurance Studios as we get you set for number 10 Alabama, the Crimson Tide, hosting the Seminoles of Florida State. 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
9: 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It's number 10 Alabama taking on Florida State in a showdown between two college football royalties. Coming up, we'll dive deeper into this matchup. We're 3 weeks into this college football season, and already a change at the top of the AP Top 25. After their loss to Texas, Ohio State fell from number one to number six. The Longhorns moved up three spots to take over the top spot. Texas head coach Steve Sarkisian hopes when it comes to the college football playoffs at the end of the season, the Buckeyes' loss doesn't cost them too much and they get punished for playing a top five opponent so early.
10: Surely, I hope they get rewarded for playing this game and not, because if they don't reward them for playing in the game, then all of us start playing FCS, Power Six, and then I don't think that's the product that we want in college football. You guys love it. We love it. Our fans love it. The players love it. The players, everybody loves those matchups. Well, if we want to continue with those matchups, we got to reward the teams for playing in those games.
9: Big story in college football was Oregon losing to Oklahoma State last week. After the game, Cowboys head coach Eric Morris revealed they knew what was coming from the Ducks offense because of keys and tipping of plays from quarterback Dante Moore. Whether it was a run or a pass play, he was giving it away. Oregon head coach Dan Lanning asked about it afterwards.
11: We have to do a better job policing that, for sure. It's something we have to search and make sure we do a good job of. You know, that's something we have to be better at, right? Really simple. You know, on the same note, there's going to be times based on looks that you have more tells than others, and sometimes you can take advantage and use those. So you want to sell certain looks for certain things. But I'd say that's something we can be better at.
9: Number 12 USC begins their Big Ten reality check as they travel to Rutgers for its first conference game of the season. The Trojans are 3-0 with wins over San Jose State, Fresno State, and Louisiana. But this is where the conference schedule begins to really matter for Lincoln Riley and the Trojans. The travel, the physicality, a week-to-week grind playing in the Big Ten. Quarterback Jade Maiava.
12: Just attack it the same way I've been with the guys up front. Really the receivers, the running backs, tight ends. Stay in the moment, raise the standard, continue to bring it every single day.
9: Later today in the SEC, Auburn plays host to Florida. Both teams 2-0. Both teams with first-year head coaches. For Florida head coach John Sumrall, with strong ties to the University of Auburn, he grew up a few hours away from the campus. His wife graduated from Auburn, and he's got family who are all Auburn fans. The Gators head coach, though, doesn't care about any of that.
13: Florida pays my mortgage. Any family that is pulling against us, they ain't my family. I mean, I don't care what their last name is. You know what I mean? Allegiances. I mean, look, I got a lot of respect for Auburn's a great place, good people. I got a lot of friends. My wife went to school there, you know what I mean? And so a lot of crossover, but I'm a Florida Gator, and everybody affiliated with me closely is a Florida Gator, and they're not affiliated with me closely.
9: Tonight, a top 10 matchup in the SEC as number 8 Ole Miss plays host to number 7 LSU as Lane Kiffin makes his return to Oxford. LSU officials have taken extra security steps to protect their head coach as Lane makes his return to Ole Miss, the spot where he was the head coach all the way through the college football playoffs a year ago before leaving for Baton Rouge.
4: I mean, I guess there's real safety issues and stuff, so there's people that have a plan for that, is what it is. But I told the players today, man, like, you don't have anything to worry about as far as, like, there's just going to be so much attention, hatred, everything on me. I said, you just get to go play. And I said, really, the pressure's on them. They're the team that, and we won 7 games last year. They won 13. They return, you know, 2 Heisman candidates. You guys just get to go play, and the pressure's not on you.
9: Well, we can finally put the Michigan-Western Michigan game behind us. The NCAA's FBS Oversight Committee said this week that it, quote, doesn't have the authority, end quote, to overturn the result in which Michigan won the game. The committee, however, also said that instant replay protocols were not followed by the Big Ten, and that had protocols been followed, the outcome of the game would have been different. Well, coming up, we're going to hear from Alabama head coach Kalen DeBoer, Florida State head coach Mike Norvell. As we dive deeper into this matchup, we'll also get you a scoreboard update. But up next, we'll look around college football with our guy, Brian Baldinger. I'm Tim Cates, and you're listening to Compass Media Network's your home for NCAA football.
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9: Tip kickback inside our Progressive Insurance studios in Los Angeles as we lead you up to kickoff from Tuscaloosa. Number 10, Alabama, playing host to Florida State. We have time now to break it all down with our guy, Baldy, Brian Baldinger, as he joins us again from Bryant Denny Stadium. All right, the weather in the South is always, well, changing. What does it look like right now, Baldy?
0: I think they just had another lightning strike, Tim, about 8 miles away, so they reset it. There's always a 30-minute delay after the most recent strike. So the big thing here, Tim, is for the players, honestly. Yeah. I was down the field an hour ago. All the players were getting their warm-ups in. So you want them to still stay in the rhythm of what they want to do pregame. They'll give them a little time to warm up once they do clear the field and get ready to kick off. But it's up to the players to stay really focused in that moment in the – you know, in the locker room, and not get coached up too much with assignments and all that kind of stuff, but hopefully stay somewhere on their pregame routine.
9: Baldy, all week we keep hearing about Mike Norvell, and the season keeps going. If they keep losing, he may not be at Florida State much longer. Jimbo Fisher has been circling in the last 24 hours as far as coming in and replacing him. He's certainly familiar with coaching at Florida State. As a player, though, when you hear these things, these kids are all on social media, and you're hearing about your head coach and a former head coach circling around the program. How do you block out the noise?
0: I don't know that you can, Tim, honestly, especially in today's world where it's all about, you know, the transfer portal and NIL and, you know, where are you going to recruit your players from? It's not so much development of players. And so I think it really affects players that might be interested in coming to Florida State. Who's going to be the coach if something would happen, Tim? And I don't want to foreshadow or anything like that, but you know, it affects players that might be interested in going to a once very storied program if the coach is going to be bought out the way that they did, you know, in prior coaches right now.
9: Baldy, you talk to a lot of scouts, you talk to people around football. What is the thinking about Kalen DeBoer right now, year three? The first year he takes over for Nick Saban, 9-4, 5-3 in conference play, a fourth place finish. Last year, they bettered that. They were 11-4, went to the course to the college football playoffs. Has he now become welcome, I guess, in Tuscaloosa? Is he now officially the replacement for Nick Saban here in year three?
0: I think everybody knew it was going to be almost impossible to fill the shoes of Nick Saban, especially in the first year. Last year was a big step up. Ty Simpson was the quarterback. He was very good. Ended up being drafted in the first round. They've got a young quarterback in Keelan Russell making his third start today. I think a lot depends on how Keelan Russell plays and how this offense comes on. Defensively, Tim, they've got a lot of talent. They've got a very good secondary, maybe as good as anybody in the country. They had to rebuild their front seven. And so I feel like it's really about the development of Keelan Russell right now to see what people think about Kalen DeBoer. But he is a very good coach. He's 14-1 right here at Bryant-Denny Stadium at home. He's 7-0 against non-conference opponents. He's got a lot of things that you can build upon, and he's had success everywhere he's been. He's just not going to be Nick Saban. It's just going to be look different. It's going to be different, but he's got a very good coaching staff here to work with a lot of young players.
9: He is Brian Baldinger. I'm Tim Cates, live in our Progressive Insurance studios in Los Angeles. Baldy live at Bryant-Denny Stadium in Tuscaloosa as we get ready for number 10, Alabama and Florida State. All right, another big game today, Baldy, the Lane Kiffin Bowl, as he makes his return to Oxford to face Ole Miss, his former team. Lane is that perfect villain in college football, and he really loves that role, doesn't he?
0: He embraces it, and he did on his way out the door. You know, in Oxford, Mississippi, going to LSU. I mean, you know, he had a team going to the playoffs and bailed on them and said some things about players. And you know, he didn't leave quietly.
9: Yeah.
0: So he's all about it. You know, put the spotlight. I mean, I think it takes the pressure off a lot of the players, honestly. Now, they still got to perform well. They didn't play well in the first half last week against La Tech. But then they just, you know, they steamrolled him in the second half. He knows he's got a talented team. That's why he went to LSU. He thought he could win a national championship at LSU the way that, you know, Nick Saban did. So he feels like that's where I can get players. That's the program. And so, you know, he did that. But at the same time, you know, all the controversy about bringing back NFL players that happened a couple of weeks ago and sort of, you know, the black eye that he might have put in the SEC, he doesn't care. Like, the more that they talk about him, I think the more that he embraces it, and I think the players feed off it.
9: No doubt. After Oklahoma State win over Oregon last week, now the Ducks came back last night and put up 84 on Portland State. More on that in a minute. But Oklahoma State head coach Eric Morris said they knew what Oregon was doing, Baldy. I mean, whether it was a run or pass, the quarterback Dante Moore was telegraphing and giving away what they were doing. How much does this happen, you think, still in college football in an era in which we got analysts up and down a coaching staff trying to break down all the film and look for this kind of stuff? I mean, college football is still a chess match.
0: It is, Tim, and it does happen. And it happens more than people think. And that's why matchups are so important. It happens in the NFL as well, Tim. It's not just college. And so I give a lot of credit to Oklahoma State and their staff and what they saw and what they took advantage of. But that's why you spend countless hours in the film room. You're just looking for anything that can give you an edge. That's what they're trying to do. And if they picked up something on Dante Moore, whether it was run pass, whether it's something with his footwork, something, their signals, I mean, people are trying to steal signals. Like, this stuff still goes on. You know, everybody wants that advantage. And then, like, that was a shock. That was the first big shock in college football last week. Oklahoma State, who'd been dreadful, taking down a top-flight program like Oregon like that. I give them credit. You know, if they found something, they took advantage of it. That's still what a big part of coaching is all about.
9: Later on tonight, the Texas Longhorns, the number one team in the country now after the win over Ohio State, takes on UTSA. But last week, the win over Ohio State in the fashion in which they came back, Arch Manning, I think, really solidified himself. I mean, we know the hype coming in, Baldy. He's a Manning. Everything about going to Texas and not going to Ole Miss. And he's waited his turn. He came back another year. Still a lot of hype going into this year. Feels like that win against Ohio State last week, him orchestrating that fourth quarter comeback, Baldy, was kind of his signature game.
0: It was, but at the same time, like, he started against Ohio State last year, didn't go well. They lost to Florida the following week. He didn't play well, and everybody just wrote him off, and it's all hype. But I saw him later in the year against Oklahoma. I saw him beat an undefeated Texas A&M team, and he was awesome in the game down at in Austin, Texas, late in the year. He just got better. And, you know, these young kids, no matter what the last name is, they've got to play. And you can't be afraid to make mistakes. He is a very talented player. He's tall, he's fast, he eludes pressure, he's got a good arm. He plays the game the right way. But, yes, if people want to say that's the come-out game, the game that launched Arch Manning and what he did in the second half, that's fine. But I felt like that improvement and that climb to, you know, big star status, I thought it happened during the season a year ago.
9: Game that game between Texas and Ohio State, Baldy, last week, great for college football, no doubt. We love all these non-conference, these early September games in which they're competitive and Power 5 teams going against each other. And last year, Texas lost out with a 9-3 record, and Coach Sark was very vocal about the fact that they shouldn't have been penalized for playing Ohio State early in the season. And now Ohio State's on the other end of that, and Sark came out afterwards and said, hey, don't penalize them. If they only win 9 games, which they'll probably win more, but don't penalize them for playing us in a top 5 matchup. I look what happened last night. Portland State got 84 put up on them by Oregon. What does that do for college football? These top 5, top 10, top 25 matchups in September are great.
0: They are. They're great. And there's not enough good ones, honestly. Obviously, LSU and Mississippi State is going to be fun tonight. And Ole Miss tonight, I'm sorry. That's going to be great. Great fun, great theater. But, you know, these, like what Oregon did to take it out on Portland State, that's just, to me, it's not right. It's not good sportsmanship. Like, I wouldn't do that if I was a coach. I understand Dan Lanning was upset about the loss to Oklahoma State, but that's not, you don't take it out on a program like that that needs money, needs some recognition. But I'm with Sark all the way. Notre Dame felt like that last year, too. I thought they were a quality team at the end of the season. And so I do believe that just because you lose in a big game early in the season, they shouldn't be penalized like that.
9: Number 5, Miami, won last night. They have a clear path to make a run this season, Baldy. They're now 3-0. They got Florida State at home, at North Carolina on Halloween. Their toughest matchup, really, if you look at their schedule, is at Notre Dame in November, which will be a great game. But they got two of the best offensive players in the country, and Malachi Toney, the wide receiver, and the former Dukie, of course, Darian Mensah, at quarterback, who they're paying a lot of money to quarterback the Canes this year. Miami offensively, I mean, they are scary, right?
0: Yeah, they are, and they're well-coached. Mario Cristobal, I've been down to his practices at Miami. Tim, I'm telling you, he trains those players like it was, you know, Bill Parcells in the 80s. Like, it is a lot of contact. It's a lot of work. There's no nonsense. Everybody is working. So they're, and you looked at the kids that got drafted this year out of that program. Like, they're NFL-ready kids. And you look, I mean, they had a great quarterback last year. Carson Beck took him to the finals. We'll see what he does in Arizona now. But Darian Mensah is a great prospect. And they look, they Wake Forest gave him a game last night. So I don't think Mario Cristobal is looking at Notre Dame or anybody down the road. Like, they ran into a pretty good test by Wake Forest, and the Demon Deacons at home played pretty well. So, you know, but you want to just – you want to stay healthy, you want to improve, and you want to play your best football in November when it counts the most.
1: Real quick, Baldy, USC about to take on Rutgers. They're already 3-0 on the season in their three non-conference cupcake games that they played this season to start 2026. Now they start Big Ten play. It's against Rutgers in New Jersey. They're heavy favorites. But for Lincoln Riley – now that he's been at USC a few years, what kind of is the national perspective about USC football, Lincoln Riley, and what he needs to really start doing as far as being in the college football playoffs and being in the national championship contention, right?
0: Tim, honestly, I didn't feel like they were competitive in the trenches under Lincoln Riley. Yes, he can design offense. He's good with quarterbacks. He's got a great history working with quarterbacks, and I think the offense will be very good for USC this year, but they need to get bigger and stronger and tougher in the trenches. And that's where they were getting beat in some of these games. And so, you know, the receivers came out last year, and, you know, Mekhi Lemon and Jacoby Lane, like all these guys came out, and they're NFL players. Mm-hmm. I don't see a lot of linemen getting drafted from that program. And so I think that's where the emphasis has to be for Lincoln, to get bigger and tougher in the trenches.
1: All right, Baldy, how's the weather looking there inside the stadium?
0: Everybody's fanning themselves here, Tim. Everybody's got a fan. They're all fanning themselves. I don't think it's helping much.
1: All right, Baldy. Great stuff. We'll check back with you in a few minutes for the keys to the game. We'll step aside, and when we come back, we'll get you caught up on all the scores from around college football on this Saturday. As we lead you up to kickoff from Tuscaloosa, it's number 10, Alabama and Florida State. I'm Tim Cates, and this is NCAA Football on Compass Media Network.
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4: 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I know. 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
1: 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Number 10, Alabama playing host to Florida State. Let's get you caught up on what's happening around college football on this Saturday. 2 minutes to go, fourth quarter in Columbus. Number 6, Ohio State looking to bounce back after the loss to the Texas Longhorns a week ago in Austin. Well, so far so good. They are blowing out Kent State 59-0. Julian Sain, 18-22, 241 yards and 2 touchdowns. He only played the first half. Bo Jackson, 11 carries, 73 yards. Ohio State with 4 rushing touchdowns. And what a game for the wideout, Jeremiah Smith. Again, only played the first half. 5 catches, 85 yards. But those 85 yards puts him over the top. He is now the Ohio State career receiving yards leader, passing Michael Jenkins. Georgia taking on Arkansas in an SEC showdown. The Bulldogs on the road in Fayetteville. And Gunnar Stockton having himself a day.
6: Gunnar, get a fake, drop, look. Look, wants to throw long down the middle. Craig Dandridge has it at the 25, the 20, 15, 10, 5. Touchdown, Craig Dandridge. The freshman sensation on a strike from Gunnar Stockton. And the Dogs, a 61-yard score.
1: Georgia Radio Network with the call. Gunnar Stockton with a 61-yard touchdown pass to the freshman, Craig Dandridge. Stockton, 10 of 13, 147 yards in the air, as Georgia also ran for 254 yards on the ground. Chancey Bowens had 3 touchdown runs. It has just gone final in Fayetteville as number 2 Georgia beats Arkansas 45-17. As they're now 3-0 on the season, 1-0 in the SEC. Number 14, Penn State at home against the Bulls of Buffalo. This one, a rout. As Penn State, clock winding down, it is now over in Happy Valley. Rocco Becht, 212 yards passing, 2 touchdowns. Quinton Martin Jr., 100 yards on the ground. Penn State ran for 304 yards and 5 combined touchdowns as the Nittany Lions win it 55-13 over Buffalo as Penn State now 3-0 on the season. Elsewhere around the top 25, getting ready to kick off in just a few minutes. It'll be number 19, Michigan, taking on UTEP. Michigan, 2-0 on the season now. Final non-conference game for Michigan after beating a win last week over Oklahoma. They'll get Iowa next Saturday to start off Big Ten play. In Salt Lake City, number 17, Utah, 2-0 on the season. They play host to Utah State, who is winless. Number 23, Louisville, playing host to number 16, SMU, in a top 25 matchup. SMU 2-0 on this season. Louisville 1-1 after losing to Ole Miss in their season opener, 41-38. About to get underway in New Jersey. Rutgers 0-2 on this season. A 19.5-point underdog at home to number 12, USC. Also getting ready to get underway in College Station. Number 9, Texas A&M. Starts off their SEC play against Kentucky, who is 1-1. Later on this afternoon in Bloomington, 4 o'clock Eastern, number 4 Indiana taking on Western Kentucky. Kinnick Stadium, number 18 Iowa, host Northern Iowa. Later on tonight in Columbia, number 20 Missouri takes on Troy. 7:30 Eastern in South Bend. A few years ago, this was a big-time matchup. Michigan State, number 3 Notre Dame. Well, Notre Dame 2-0 on this season, a 28.5-point home favorite. Later on tonight, we've been talking about it, 7:30 Eastern, top 10 matchup in the SEC. Number 8 Ole Miss taking on number 7 LSU in the return of Lane Kiffin to Oxford. Elsewhere around college football on this Saturday, 6 minutes to go, fourth quarter, as they are playing overseas, Kansas and Arizona State. Arizona State with a 24-14 lead. They're in a weather delay. Clemson and North Carolina. Bill Belichick's Tar Heels 2-0 on this season. Clemson and Dabo Sweeney 1-1. And so far, it has not been a good game for Clemson. They trail it 17-15 this game in the third quarter. But again, they've been in a weather delay down at Clemson for about 45 minutes when they resume North Carolina with the football in a two-point lead. 2.5 minutes to go fourth quarter. Texas State leads North Texas 49-35. 4 minutes to go fourth quarter at Camp Randall Stadium in Madison, Wisconsin, blowing out Eastern Michigan 48-10. They've started the fourth quarter in Nashville. NC State with a 24-21 lead over Vanderbilt. Also in the second quarter, Illinois taking on Southern Illinois 28-10. They've got the lead as they are just about to go into the half. So you are caught up on everything happening around college football on this Saturday. When we come back from the Progressive Insurance Studios, we'll dive deeper into this matchup. Number 10, Alabama, playing host to Florida State. I'm Tim Cates, and you're listening to Compass Media Networks, your home for NCAA football.
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5: Tim Cates back from the Progressive Insurance Studios in Los Angeles. It's number 10, Alabama, taking on Florida State in a clash between two programs that have combined for 21 national championships between the two. This will be the seventh head-to-head meeting between the Tide and Seminoles. Alabama leads the all-time series, while Florida State owns the most recent victory, winning at home last year 31-17. After the game, Alabama recovered, winning 10 of its next 11 games, reaching the SEC championship and the college football playoffs. Florida State, meanwhile, started 3-0 before losing seven of its final nine, missing a bowl game for the second consecutive season. The Alabama Crimson Tide, 2-0 on the year, ranked number 10 in the country. Kalen DeBoer's team, after opening the season with a 48-10 win over East Carolina, traveled to Kentucky last week, trailed to the Wildcats at the half before scoring 32 unanswered points and rolling their way to a 45-17 victory. Coach DeBoer.
6: To have a game that was close and even us being behind at halftime and not just win, but put the game away the way we did in the second half, I think it's something I'm proud of our team about. You know, we've had some games where we've run away with it, but maybe not the ones where we're in the fight, you know, as long as we were there up until the end of the first half.

0: 19 SMU.
1: You know, we had a disappointing result, you know, last Monday night, and you know, it's something that, you know, nobody wanted, but you do get to respond to it, and it doesn't change my perspective on my belief for this football team. You know, we just have to be better.
0: Florida State, a program used to winning, so back-to-back losing seasons, not something the fan base is too comfortable with. Last year, they were the only FBS team to finish with a losing record despite finishing top 30 in both total offense and total defense. This year, they've had to replace 16 starters, including six on offense. Florida State's offense led by senior Ashton Daniels. After stops at Stanford and Auburn, he's now the starting quarterback for the Seminoles. Coach Mike Norvell.
1: I was really pleased with Ashton and how he went about last week. The ownership he takes into things that he can control, and you know, I think he's done a really nice job in the last week of that. Plus, everything he's done since he's been here to be able to earn the, you know, that opportunity.
0: Florida State's run game, a big threat. The legs of Ashton Daniels, along with sophomore running back Usman Cromo. The Seminoles averaged 208 yards on the ground per game. On the perimeter, Deuce Robinson, an all-ACC wideout last season, a big-time threat. The biggest question from Florida State's offense, though, can they generate enough explosive plays against Alabama's defense? Coach Norvell.
1: We have to maintain balance. It's a game that it's not going to be one of those, you know, 3 yards in a cloud of dust type of game. You're going to have some explosive plays. You're also going to be able to, on the flip side of it, you can't sit back and drop back every, you know, every rep in this game. Big part of our focus as we go in is make sure we're putting our players in a great position to be successful. And when you get your one-on-one, whether it's in a run block, whether it's in a, you know, pass protection, a route, being able to locate a throw. I mean, we got to go make it happen.
0: The Seminoles arrive in Tuscaloosa with plenty of external pressure on head coach Mike Norvell. The athletic director, Michael Alford, let go on Monday amid growing concerns surrounding the direction of this program.
1: You know, it's a crazy world in college athletics, and I definitely appreciate the relationships and the people that you get to do it with. You know, so everybody's going to pick up slack a little bit in certain areas, but you know, we're going to move forward with all focus into this week, and you make sure we're getting the job done.
0: Well, it's Alabama and Florida State. Since their meeting a year ago, both programs going in opposite directions. The Tide certainly remember what happened last year in Tallahassee. Coach DeBoer.
2: I know there's a lot of guys, including our staff, and you know, that certainly know what it felt like last year walking off that football field. You know, it's the most important game of the season right now because it's the next one. But there's certainly some guys I know that, you know, remember how it felt.
0: Should be a good one. When we return, we'll head back out to Bryant-Denny Stadium as Chris and Baldy will get you the keys to the game. I'm Tim Cates, and this is NCAA Football on Compass Media Networks.
3: 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USC and Rutgers, UCLA, Purdue. The Dodgers with their final homestand of the regular season. Raider Nation is coming to SoFi to take on the Chargers. 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
7: This is it.
8: 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The Dodgers are trying to go for the three-peat.
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7: 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Although we have seen sunshine and, you know, just a little cloud cover. The heat is still with us, although it's maybe gone down a couple of degrees, but there is lightning in the area. And every time, just to set the scene for you, the stadium's about half full, three-quarters full right now. But every time there is a lightning strike within 8 miles, the PA announcer comes on and makes that call and says there has been a lightning strike. And you hear, there's probably about 50,000 people here now. They're just groan all in unison. Because then it's going to be 30 minutes from the last lightning strike before we get to the 30-minute warm-up. Mm-hmm. So we're still at least an hour away from the start of this game. We are going to stay with you, though. Tim Cates is back in our L.A. studios. He'll get you up to date on everything going on in college football. And then we'll keep coming back here, give you an update. And Brian and I will be discussing various topics, including NFL games throughout the course of tomorrow. If this game ends before 1 o'clock Eastern tomorrow, we hope to be in Atlanta to do the Falcons and the Carolina Panthers. But let's get to this one. Okay. Florida State and Alabama. Alabama, the number 10 team in the country. These teams met last year, and it snapped Alabama's streak of 23 straight season-opening victories. It was Bama's first non-conference road loss since 2003. That's a little bit of revenge right now. Alabama, number 10 of the country. Their offense looked like it really got going in the second half against Kentucky, against a shaky defensive unit for Florida State. Brian, let's get your keys to the game. What are you focusing on this one?
8: Yeah, I mean, I think for Florida State, you got to figure out, because they were not good offensively a week ago in the loss to SMU. They got four turnovers in that game. They didn't turn it into any points. I feel like this offense, you know, they've got two big wide receivers. I mean, Deuce Robinson is 6'6", and you look at, you know, Trayshon Gelce and, you know, some Terrion Mallory, they're 6'5", 6'6". Like, they got to get the ball to their wide receivers. I thought they really struggled to do that last year. Deuce Robinson is an NFL player. He's not fast, but he's got a big body. I feel like the quarterback, Ashton Daniels, who has a lot of experience playing at Stanford, playing four games at Auburn a year ago, the quarterback here, he's got to play big. He likes to run the ball a lot, but he's got to get the ball to his wide receivers in this game. They need some big chunk plays to give this offense some juice right now.
7: Well, Daniels was a grad transfer. He played four seasons at Stanford, and they played at Auburn. So he was part of this rivalry. He played in the Iron Bowl last year, and he was 18 of 39, 259 yards, a touchdown, an interception, but he had 23 carries for 108 yards. Bama came back and won that game, beat him 27-20 in Auburn. But, you know, you look at 108 yards on the ground, Ashton Daniels is going to have to provide that threat to keep this Alabama defense off balance.
8: Well, he ran for 1,498 yards as a starter. Like, he's a runner. They call his number a lot. It's not scrambles. It's designed quarterback runs. They run a real read option type offense of his. You know, and I think that they have been good when they've gotten down to the red zone. They're 8-for-8 in the red zone so far this year in their two games. And so they've got to convert when they get down there this year. Now they're going up against a secondary in Alabama that might be the most talented in the NFL. You look at Dejon Lee, like you watch him, he's 6 foot four corner. He can press. You look at Zabian Brown on the other side. He's 6'2" and a half. I watch those guys warm up. They look like the back line of an NBA team. Like and, they're tall, lean, and long.
7: Yeah, and you said NFL because I think that's a Freudian slip because it is like an NFL defense.
8: Yeah. Well, they play a lot of press coverage. They challenge you at the line of scrimmage. That's something that Nick Saban said they needed to do more of here under Kalen DeBoer. And they have really kind of changed their approach. That's not what Kalen DeBoer did at Washington when he took his team, his Husky team, to the national championship game a couple of years ago.
7: Well, last week against Kentucky, after the game started, Keelan Russell threw that pick six where he's standing on his goal line, and basically a lineman jumped up in front of him and just stole the ball and went in for the touchdown. But it was the defense that answered back, and it was Luke Metz, who, the middle linebacker, 34-yard pick six. He's the green dot guy. He's the quarterback of that defense, and he set the tone last week against Kentucky, answering back after that defensive score by Kentucky.
8: No doubt. And, you know, he's got a player next to him in Caleb Woodson, who transferred in. I mean, this whole front seven has all kind of transferred in, and they've really kind of learned the system. The guys up front are very good players. They have a great pass rusher that's got – I mean, just watched him warm up, just watched and study his movement. But Yanze Pierre is a guy we're going to talk about today. He had 8 sacks a year ago, but he's got a real chance. He's on everybody, any NFL scouts board right there. I talked to some scouts from Jacksonville down there watching him pregame warm up. There's a guy that we're probably going to talk about a little bit once we do kick this off. And I don't know. I'm just looking at the sun coming down in the stadium right now.
7: Yeah, it's bright
8: brilliant
7: sunshine.
8: It's
7: bright sunshine right now. You mentioned Yanze Pierre. He's a senior out of Alabama.
8: Yeah.
7: He's a local kid.
8: Ufala, Alabama.
7: Ufala, Alabama. He had a pick six this year already, 27-yard pick six. He had 8 sacks last year. And you're right. You walk around the press box. You walk around the field. You see guys with golf shirts with NFL logos on them all over the place because this is the place to be when you want to find those guys. You know, we talked about the drama of the head coaches. Kalen DeBoer is in his third season. He had a great couple of years at Washington, got them knocking on the door of a national title. He came in here replacing Nick Saban, and the interesting thing about that is that Mike Norvell, we talked about this in the open, Norvell, who had a great year a few years ago with Florida State, had everybody talking that maybe he would replace Nick Saban coming off successful years at Fresno State. And it cost him a lot of money to do that, to keep him at Florida State. And now Norvell on the hot seat because even after upsetting Alabama in the opener last year, they won just 4 games after that, 2 really disappointing seasons, fired their athletic director this week. There's a lot of people saying that Norvell is on that hot seat. Jimbo Fisher, who had such great success with Florida State over the years, left for the Texas A&M job. They're talking about him coming back. The problem is that Florida State would have to shell out almost $45 million to buy out Mike Norvell if they do it this year or the end of next season. But interesting how he was almost the Alabama head coach. At least that was the rumor back then.
8: The people I talked to this week, Chris, is there's just donor fatigue at Florida State after Jimbo Fisher and now Mike Norvell struggling. And especially after the way that they performed a week ago against SMU, like I don't think those alumni want to just shell out big money to get another coach. And so that's kind of the issue. Like maybe they would like to make a move, but at the same time, I don't know if they can afford to make that move.
7: Well, we've got lots to talk about. Again, we're in a weather delay, even though it is bright and sunny. Maybe that's a good thing, because maybe the storms are moving out.
8: Yeah.
7: We'll get a little reset on things. 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And then Brian and I will come back and do some more yapping from Tuscaloosa. That's the show today. Yapping from Tuscaloosa till we get the kickoff. 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
24: 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Back with you as we are in a weather delay in Tuscaloosa. Get back out to Baldy and Chris Carino coming up in just a little bit. Lightning strikes outside the stadium. Every time a lightning strikes within 8 miles of the stadium, they reset the 30-minute clock. So hopefully the weather system will blow through. As the guys have been talking about, it is sunshine above the stadium there in Tuscaloosa. It hasn't rained in over an hour, but still in the vicinity, there is that weather threat. So in the meantime, we'll get you caught up on what's happening around. A very busy Saturday in college football, officially week 4, but for many schools, week 3 of the 2026 season. Top 25 action, they're underway in New Jersey. Big 10 opener for Rutgers and number 12 USC. The Trojans, a heavy 21-point favorite when it was all said and done going into kickoff. And right now, they have had their hands full. Opening drive, Jade Maiava just 3-of-7 passing. As they go down the field and settle for a field goal to take a 3-0 lead, but Rutgers is just thrown an interception. The USC defense taking over and giving it now to Jade Maiava inside Rutgers territory. USC leads Rutgers 3-0, 8.5 minutes to go in the first quarter. 5 minutes to go, first quarter in a top 25 battle in the ACC. Number 23 Louisville playing host to number 16 SMU. The Louisville Cardinals answer right back after an opening drive touchdown by the Mustangs. The Cardinal comeback, 12 plays, 75 yards, a 1-yard touchdown run. Extra point was good. And we are tied at 7 with 5 minutes to go in the first quarter. 6 minutes to go first quarter in Salt Lake City. Number 17 Utah, 2-0 on this season, taking on winless Utah State. On paper, this is a mismatch. And so far it has been. Devin Dampure, 5-of-8 passing, 82 yards, including a touchdown pass. Utah leads it 7-0 with the ball and looking to knock on the door right now into the end zone and take a 2-touchdown lead. 6 minutes to go, first quarter in College Station. Number 9, Texas A&M, 2-0 on the season in their SEC opener, taking on the Kentucky Wildcats, who are 1-1 and 0-1 in conference play. Both teams have had the football once. Texas A&M with the ball now. Their second possession at midfield, Marcel Reed, 4-6 passing for 31 yards. Texas A&M holding Kentucky to just 14 yards on their opening drive. So Texas A&M with the football, no score midway through the first quarter. Earlier in the top 25, we already got three finals, including in Happy Valley, number 14, Penn State blew out Buffalo 55-13. Penn State outgained them 573 yards to 173 yards. Rocco Beck, the transfer from Iowa State, 212 yards passing, 2 touchdowns. Quentin Moore Jr., 10 carries, 100 yards. Penn State ran for 304 yards on the ground. At least they kept the clock moving and keeping this one a 55-13 win as Penn State now 3-0 under Matt Campbell. In Columbus, number 6, Ohio State with the beatdown over Kent State, 59-3. At least Ryan Day called off the dogs at the half. Julian Sain, 241 yards passing, 2 touchdowns. Jacoby Jackson, 2 rushing touchdowns as the Buckeyes improve on the season now to 2-1-1. They'll have Illinois next Saturday in Big Ten play. In Arkansas, Fayetteville to be exact, number 2 Georgia taking on the Arkansas Bulldogs earlier today, and it was all Georgia.
0: Gunner, gonna fake, drop, look. Look, wants to throw long down the middle. Craig Dandridge has it at the 25, the 20, 15, 10, 5. Touchdown, Craig Dandridge. The freshman sensation on a strike from Gunner Stockton. And the Dogs, a 61-yard score.
24: Georgia Radio Network with the call. All Bulldogs over the Razorbacks in this one. 45-17, your final. Gunner Stockton, 147 yards and a touchdown. He didn't play more than a quarter and a half. Georgia starts now 3-0 for the 12th straight season. They are now 7-0 at Arkansas since joining the SEC back in 1992. A couple of games in the top 25 that are just about to kick off. At Kinnick Stadium, number 18, Iowa, 2-0 on the season, taking on Northern Iowa. And in Bloomington, number 4, Indiana, they got Western Kentucky. This game could have a running clock in the fourth quarter, or a shortened clock if the Hoosiers do what they're expected to do in their final non-conference game. Later on, 7 o'clock Eastern in Columbia, number 20 Missouri taking on Troy. In South Bend, 7:30 Eastern, number 3 Notre Dame and Michigan State. Both teams undefeated to start this season. The Irish, though, a 4-touchdown favorite. In Oxford, 7:30 Eastern kickoff, number 8 Ole Miss, 2-0, playing up against number 7 LSU, who is 2-0. And in comes Lane Kiffin and the Tigers. The fans are ready for the return of Lane, who left Ole Miss during the college football playoffs less than a year ago. Later on tonight, Colorado State 2-0 under Jim Mora, playing host to number 11 BYU, who is also 2-0 on this season. In Norman tonight, a big one. You wouldn't have thunk it a couple years ago. Number 24 Oklahoma taking on New Mexico. New Mexico is 2-0. They got a really good head coach in Jason Eck. 9 wins a year ago, and leading up to this matchup, Jason Eck said they know they got their hands full against the Blue Blood.
1: They're going to be a challenge. You know, we're definitely stepping up in class. It's kind of like we've been going to like fast food restaurants to eat. Now all of a sudden we got an invite to the nicest steakhouse in town, and you're checking your wallet to make sure you have enough to cover it, because you don't want to be embarrassed, because this certainly is a team that can embarrass you if you're not ready to go.
24: I think they're going to be ready to go. Jason Eck, one of the good coaches in college football, he won't be at New Mexico much longer. They are 2-0 to start the season. Again, 9 wins a year ago, and they get a number 24 Oklahoma team fresh off a loss to Michigan a week ago. Later on tonight, the Duke's Mayo Classic in Charlottesville. In Charlotte, it is number 25 Virginia and West Virginia, both teams 2-0 on the season. Well, that's a look around college football and the top 25 on this Saturday. Again, we're in a weather delay in Tuscaloosa, waiting for the lightning strikes to stop. Please stop as we are getting ready for Florida State and number 10 Alabama. When we come back, We'll head back out to Tuscaloosa, Chris Carino, and Brian Baldinger. I'm Tim Cates. 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
7: We've got bright sunshine. We've got heat. We're in Tuscaloosa, Alabama, getting set for Alabama, Florida State. The thing we don't have right now are players on the field because we're still in a lightning delay. Again, when there's lightning within 8 miles, they set the clock to 30 minutes and have a little break. And now what we're being told right now is kickoff currently set for about 4:15 Central Time. So 5:15 Eastern Time, 4:15 Central Time, which would be about an hour and 45-minute delay.
8: Yeah.
7: And, Brian, it's going to bleed into now probably the start of the Ole Miss-LSU game, which is the other game that everybody's talking about. We've got Lane Kiffin, the former head coach at Ole Miss. You know, last year his team was on their way to the college football playoff, had a chance at national title, but LSU came calling, his dream job where he always wanted to go, and they said, no, we need you now.
8: Mm-hmm.
7: And he left his team. He left his assistant to run things, his coordinator to run things. And now, as only good drama can happen in sports, is we get Lane Kiffin going there in week three of the college football season.
8: Chris, in sports, we love a villain. And right now, Lane Kiffin is the ultimate villain. And Nick Saban said it all week. Like, when he goes back to Oxford, Mississippi tonight, he's going to be the most hated, reviled. Like, nobody is going to say a good word about him. But I think he's okay with all of it. I think he embraces it.
7: Yeah.
8: And I think it takes the pressure off all the team. He'll take all of the heat. The big thing is, can he get his team ready to play? Because Nick Saban went through this when he left LSU to come to Alabama. And then he came back to go up against LSU. And they did the same thing in Baton Rouge to Nick Saban. And they never forgave him. And so, look, this is going to go on, but this is week three in college football. This is a big matchup. Two good quarterbacks, two good programs. This is kind of what you want to see on a Saturday night. You know, college football.
7: Well, it would be a heated rivalry without the Lane Kiffin stuff, and you've got number 7 against number 8. So not only is this, you know, Lane Kiffin is going to get all the attention right now, but this is a huge game in terms of the SEC, in terms of setting up who's going to go to the college football playoff. As they make the announcement right now that we're outside the lightning window right now, and a little roar is going up.
8: We're going to have football today.
7: We're going to have football today. A lot of the folks in Florida State was off to our right. They've been in their seats the whole time in the bacon and the sunshine. But they're from Florida. They're used to it. But, yeah, getting back to the Lane Kiffin stuff, remember also you talk about him embracing being the heel. You know, wrestling always had heels. Yeah. And Lane Kiffin embraces being the heel sometimes. And that's what you've got to do sometimes to be a lightning rod for your program. He was going to bring in guys who were in NFL training camps. Mm-hmm. And then there were all kinds of legal issues.
8: Yes.
7: And so there's always going to be that thing. I thought what was really interesting is that so they showed up yesterday to a walkthrough in the stadium there in Oxford.
8: Yes.
7: You know, LSU comes in. And Lane Kiffin invited all the band and all like a bunch of booster like fans and students from Ole Miss to come and watch the walkthrough because he wanted his team to feel the venom that they're going to feel when they walk into the stadium tonight in Oxford.
8: You know, that's so much of coaching. It's just being a psychologist and playing those kind of games, playing those head games, and understanding what's at stake and getting his players ready for it and getting them prepared for what they're going to feel out there on the field.
7: I think, the people at Ole Miss should have known what he was doing.
8: Yeah,
7: and maybe gone and just or gone and cheered.
8: Yes.
7: And make them walk in and be, wait a minute, that guy was cheering me yesterday. Now we're going crazy. It's got to be, and Nick Saban went through this when he went from LSU to Alabama and he went to LSU for the first time. He talked about it in game day today, where the you know, how all of a sudden you went to a place where you for so many years were beloved.
8: Yes.
7: And you felt so much love when you walked in the stadium. And then you walk in and you're the bad guy. I mean, it's just gotta be. Again, you can put on whatever brave face, say you enjoy being the heel, but you know, think of Lane Kiffin walking into that stadium where they just adored him. I mean, he brought Ole Miss back, right? And he got them going, got them excited again. And to just think when you're going to walk in there and all those people that adored you are now going to hate you and boo you and scream at you.
8: Nah, you know, I just think about, we were just talking about the Giants and Jackson Dart, who played for Lane Kiffin at Ole Miss and, you know, really, really helped develop a player like that. Like, Lane is a great coach. He's a great football coach. He's got a very innovative mind. He's excellent with quarterbacks, always has been. His father taught him defense, the great Monty Kiffin, and all the things that he did at Tampa and in the NFL. So he really has been around the game his whole life. And he's been around great coaches his whole life. Nick Saban was one of his coaches. And so I think he's taken all of that, and he's really taken pieces from everybody. So he understands the psychology of this whole thing, but like, he brought a lot of this on. With his exit from Ole Miss.
7: What do you make of that? Like, he got called by LSU. It's in the middle of his team going for a national championship. I know LSU wants him to get started and say, we don't want to give up a season. We got to get you recruiting. But, you know, winning, being with a team and building a team and then getting to a point where you have a chance to win a national championship, like, it seems to me that's what it's about. That's why you do all this.
8: And you literally walk out on your team.
7: Yeah.
8: That's the worst part. The worst part is the 100 kids in that program that he just left without really, I mean, they know what the reason is, but it happens around college football right now. You recruit these kids out of the living room as a 17-year-old, 18-year-old, and the parents, and tell them we're going to give them an education, and then you leave. You know, like, it's not a good feeling for those kids.
7: No, and it's kind of a little state that we have with college football right now, and even college sports, any sport right now, is being able to move. And guys used to say, well, now you got the transfer portal, and you used to have to sit out a year, and they would say, well, coaches can go anytime they want, why can't we go?
8: Yeah, there's no rules.
7: There's got to be some middle ground. Maybe, like, if your coach leaves, then you can leave. Otherwise, you've got to maybe sit out a year before you can play. There's got to be, you know, you'd ideally like the fans, the programs, the coaches to have some kind of continuity from year to year.
8: I feel like it has to be more than just winning a championship. There's benefits to being a great coach and developing young men, boys into men, and that whole process of 5 years in a program and what you can do to somebody. I saw where Nick Saban took a guy like Will Anderson when he was a freshman at Alabama and what he looked like then and what he looks like now. There was a young boy, Will Anderson, at age 17. He's a real man and a dominant player in the NFL. Like, that's, you want to see kids mature in progress and progress like that through their tenure at a program.
7: Yeah, and you'd like to see these kids, and I understand. I mean, listen, you went to Duke. I went to Fordham University. It's part of our identity. Mm-hmm. When we grow up and you become adults, you become 50 and 60 years old, you still bond with alumni, you bond with classmates. Yeah. In business, you connect with people who are alums. They know your experience, yes, what you went through, and they'll trust you with certain things. That sign of, I think, is what you need to get back to and convince some of the kids. Like, I get it. Some kids come from situations where they need the money, and yeah, it's the last time they're going to be able to make money playing, and let them get as much as they can. But there's also something to building that alumni relationship and say, all right, I am a Florida State alum. I am an Alabama guy. Some of these guys go to four schools in 4 years.
8: Yeah.
7: Who do they belong to? You know, what's their connection once the whistles are gone and once the ball is put away? What are they doing for the rest of their lives? They're getting an education. You'd love to have that alumni connection.
8: You know what, Chris? In the last couple of years, I did the Hula Bowl, the All-American Bowl, the Senior Bowl, and these kids are wearing decals from all the schools that they've been to. And, like, you know, some of these kids got four decals. You know, we got kids in this program today, you know, that got a bunch of different decals from different schools.
7: Yeah. But when you look around, there'll be 100,000 people in here in Tuscaloosa. They just want to have a winning team in the Crimson. And they'll show up, and it's a game day. It's just an event. And as long as they don't mess that up, college sports will be okay.
8: Roll Tide.
7: All right, coming up, Tim Cates will chat with Compass analyst Chad Brown. That's going to happen next here on Compass Media, Progressive Insurance Studios in L.A. There's 53 minutes on the clock here in Tuscaloosa, getting set for Florida State and Alabama. 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
9: Tim Kaine's back inside our Los Angeles studios as we are in a weather delay in Tuscaloosa. We'll go back out there in just a little bit as we are looking at a scheduled kickoff at 2:15 Pacific, 4:15 Central, 5:15 Eastern. For all those listening right here on Compass Media Networks, as there was lightning in the area, it looks like that storm system has blown through. It is still hot and humid in Tuscaloosa. And we'll check back in with Chris Carino and Brian Baldinger in just a little bit. We'll get you a college football scoreboard as well. Update y'all the top 25 games coming up and happening right now on this Saturday in college football. But a pleasure now to bring in one of the voices of college football on Fox. You'll hear him right here on Compass Media Networks coming up in a couple of weeks. Also the co-host of the Petros and Money Show on AM 570 LA Sports right here in Los Angeles, which is airing this game today between Florida State and Alabama. The one and only Petros Papadakis now joins us as we are in a weather delay in Tuscaloosa. P, how you doing?
15: Hey, I'm doing all right. Good afternoon to everybody across the college football world. And there's nothing worse than getting all riled up and lathered up for a college football game, whether you're playing or announcing or you're a fan or whatever, and you run into a lightning delay and everybody starts to freak out and act like they're Dallas Rains or some famous weatherman. It is kind of frustrating, so I feel your pain, but it's good to know that they have a kickoff time coming for you guys soon.
9: Petros, you played at a blue blood at USC. These are two programs, Florida State and Alabama, that have won a lot of national championships, 21 between the two, most of them by Alabama, of course. And now you look at Florida State. Mike Norvell is on the hot seat. We're hearing Jimbo Fisher's name circling around the program. They fired their athletic director earlier in the week. Florida State football, what do you think of it right now in the current landscape of college football, where they're at in the ACC and how they can compete on a year-to-year basis down there?
15: Well, I mean, you think about the ACC and where their power points are, and obviously Clemson carried them for a long time as kind of a mock SEC-style school, but Miami and Florida State need to be like they were when we were kids for the ACC to have some teeth. And Miami is now finally holding up that end of the bargain under Mario Cristobal. But it's not happening at Florida State. Of course, a couple of years back, they had the undefeated season and Kirk Herbstreit and his dog and all that stuff happened. But it's an interesting situation because they haven't been great in a long time. And it's almost like people don't remember the Chris Wankey, Peter Warwick, Amp Lee, Warwick Dunn, Charlie Ward. I mean, that was a college football spotlight. It was a mecca, and it's just not the same. Now, they thought they had the right guy, and they paid him a lot of money in Mike Norvell, and it's not working out. And they just fired the AD, Mike Alford, who's the guy that actually gave me my first radio job. He was a assistant AD at USC many years ago. So they fired him. So the next AD is going to be set up to fire Mike Norvell. Mm-hmm. And it's just kind of sad that they don't have, I don't know if Jimbo Fisher is going to fix it. I mean, now I hear Rutgers is playing right now, only down 3 to USC in the second quarter. And they're talking about how Brian Kelly is interested in the Rutgers job. But Brian Kelly is broadcasting for CBS, a sports network, this year. And Jimbo Fisher, it shouldn't be talked about until the end of the year, until they actually fire their coach. And this is kind of what happened last year in college football, if you remember, when James Franklin was fired. And then all of a sudden it became a huge who's going to go to Penn State. Everybody started getting a deal here and there, and it ended up being crazy. Matt Rule, the Nebraska coach, got a huge extension, and then automatically started losing games after that happened. So it looks like we're dealing with a little bit of history repeating in that regard.
9: Petros Papadakis is with us here on Compass Media Networks as we're in a weather delay between number 10 Alabama and Florida State. Petros will be on the call tonight on Fox for San Jose State and Fresno State. You'll hear Petros here right here on Compass Media Networks coming up in a few weeks. RIP. On the flip side, Kalen DeBoer, you go way back with him when he was the head coach at Fresno State back in 2020 and has risen now to be the head coach at Alabama. When he took over for Nick Saban, it was rough that first year. But now here in year three, kind of feels like he's fit in Tuscaloosa.
15: Yeah, who will ever say that he was as great as Nick Saban or did anything like Nick Saban? And it's almost impossible to replace a coach like that in a place like that. And I admire Kalen DeBoer for doing it. I really, really had a lot of respect for him at Fresno and then moving on to Washington. And he's a really impressive guy, his play caller, his offensive line kind of centric background, and the fact that he came from a small school and worked hard and won championships and really kind of climbed, as opposed to a guy like Sark or Lane Kiffin, who had a different path to where they are. So I have a great deal of respect for him. And I think that overall, he's doing a great job, but it's almost an impossible task. And you have to make it your own. You can't try to be Nick Saban. You can't feather your hair or do anything like that. I'm a little worried because, like, it's good to see people lose weight, but man, he is really skinny, compared to how he was, when I knew him in Fresno when he was eating those tri-tip sandwiches or whatever. But I'm happy for him. I hope it continues to work out. I mean, you're talking about how he settled in and all that, and that's the basis of the question. And you're right. Everybody feels good about it. But when you look at Twitter or something at halftime of the Kentucky game, they were ready to come run him out of town. Yeah. So it never ends for these guys. And he's got a really hard task in Tuscaloosa because they don't have the money and the resources like their opponents do now in the modern NIL days of college football. And then the other part of it is they don't have Nick Saban.
9: Yeah.
15: So those two things, make it a little bit different, and the expectations a little bit different. But it'll be fun to see how it plays out all year.
9: We are in a weather delay waiting for Florida State and number 10 Alabama to kick off. We're looking at about 45 minutes away from this game finally getting underway in Tuscaloosa. Meanwhile, tonight, Petros, in Oxford, it's a big one in the SEC. 2-0 Ole Miss takes on 2-0 LSU, both top 10 teams. But everybody wants to talk about, and the only thing to talk about in this game, is Lane Kiffin making his return to Oxford. You know Lane going back many years when he was on the West Coast coaching, whether it was the Raiders or USC. Lane's the villain. And he loves that role, doesn't he?
15: Yeah, he's become a real agent of chaos. And he always has been that way. He is very cocky. He likes to upset people. He likes to rub people the wrong way. He's a great play caller. But at the same time, everywhere he's been, he's burned bridges and made it difficult. So I don't know how this situation at LSU is going to play itself out, but I can't see it ending well because nowhere Lane Kiffin has ever been has ended well. He's basically not welcome anywhere he's been. LA with the USC, with the Raiders, the Tennessee situation, obviously. I guess he could go back to Boca. at FAU, and they'll show them some love. But some people think LSU is the best team in the country. We'll find out. But I think those players, the personal betrayal that those players felt, I think we might feel that a little bit in this football game tonight. I also think that that's dangerous. Yeah, you can't play with your emotions on that kind of hateful level, the level that he seems to generate. And I guess he feels like this is his best way to get attention, and this is the only way he can get consistent attention, is by being, as you referred to, Tim, as a villain or an agent of chaos. But it certainly makes the sport fun and interesting. He tried to wreck the off season, but it's a little bit more palatable when we have the games week in and week out, and it's not just the BS coming out of his mouth. We can actually watch football and judge it that way. So, and that is what interests me a lot about a lot of these SEC coaches in particular. We saw it with Auburn and Florida this week, the guys talking back and forth and trying to be performative and show out for their fan base and all that. And it's so funny to watch it happen because none of it really matters. The results on the field matter, and they tell the tale about you as a coach, no matter where you're coaching. You could be coaching at Mercyhurst or Alabama or LSU, and your record is basically who you are. So let's get a little deeper into September and October, and we'll have a better gauge of just how great a football coach Lane Kiffin is. But they certainly spent a lot of money, and he's been very, very churlish and insubordinate to anybody who's in a position of power. And I think he enjoys every second of it. And as somebody who likes doing hot yoga, I really resent that he does hot yoga. Yeah, and I am somehow lumped in that regard.
9: I know that bothers you. One final thing, Petros, as we're in a weather delay for Florida State and Alabama, kickoff is coming up at 2:15 Pacific, 4:15 Central time, as that game will officially get underway. Tonight in Norman, at number 24, Oklahoma plays host to New Mexico, who is 2-0 on the season. And for those listening in the Midwest thinking, oh, here comes New Mexico, they're 2-0, but we're going to roll over them. Oklahoma's coming off a loss to Michigan a week ago. They're looking to get back on track. But Jason Eck, the head coach at New Mexico, I know you're a big fan of his and what he has done so far at New Mexico and really wherever he's been. He's going to be that next hot head coach for a Power 5 team, isn't he?
15: Yeah, and we'll see how his team performs here. I mean, resurrecting New Mexico football is a little, I mean, no one did the job that Kurt Cignetti did, ever. No one's ever going to do the job that Kurt Cignetti has done. It's the greatest, you know, I don't care what era it is and how much money they have, it's the greatest job anybody's ever done in the history of college football. This, on the other hand, is also very impressive. New Mexico football has been a doormat. Just to give you an idea, I did one of their last games with Bronco Mendenhall as the coach. And they won five games, and they beat a good Washington State team with John Mateer at quarterback. And they won five games, but they're on the field crying and hugging and acting like, you know, the greatest thing ever happened. And Bronco Mendenhall goes to Utah State. Okay, they hire this guy from Idaho. Ho-hum, New Mexico football is going to go back to where they were. Well, last year he won nine games, I think, and they had the greatest season they've ever had in the history of their program. And they did it with a bunch of FCS guys, a lot like Kurt Cignetti, not FCS guys, but James Madison guys. And he brought guys from Idaho, his son, who was the Mountain West Defensive Player of the Year, the Mike Backer, the quarterback who's out all year in this game. He's not going to play in this game. And they've developed depth and a lot of belief at a place that there was none. So obviously he's going to get a bigger job at some point, but I'll be very interested to see. I mean, I expect Oklahoma to win that game, but I'll be very interested to see how New Mexico competes. They don't have their quarterback, Jack Lane. He's out for the year with an elbow problem. They're probably going to play three guys at quarterback, and that's kind of problematic at a place like Oklahoma. So that could be tough for them, but he is a hot coach, and he's an old Wisconsin offensive lineman, so I would probably expect him, if Luke Fickell falters, to be up in Madison next year.
9: Petros, appreciate you jumping on during this weather delay. You'll be on the call for Fox tonight for Fresno State and San Jose State. And looking forward to having you join Compass Media Networks here in a couple of weeks. Thanks for jumping on, P.
15: It's my pleasure, Tim, and thank you for thinking of me and hang in there, everybody, with the rain delay. And like everything, it will pass.
9: Absolutely. There he goes. Petros Papadakis joining us here during this weather delay. We'll take a break, and when we come back, we'll get you caught up on what's happening around college football, the top 25 games. Then we'll head back out to Tuscaloosa, get you an update with Chris Carino and Brian Baldinger as we are scheduled for kickoff in about 35 minutes from Tuscaloosa, looking at a 4:15 p.m. Central Time kickoff between Florida State and Alabama. I'm Tim Cates, and you're listening to Compass Media Networks, your home for NCAA football.
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9: 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We are in a weather delay in Tuscaloosa, though the weather system has blown through. The clock has started after the lightning strikes, and we're going to have football. Bryant Denny Stadium, we are about 30 minutes away from this game getting underway, and we cannot wait for number 10 Alabama and Florida State. The Seminoles won this matchup a year ago in Tallahassee. They went on to have a dismal season. Meanwhile, Alabama flipped things around and ran into a really good 2025 season in the SEC in the college football playoffs appearance, looking to flip things around this year with a win against Florida State at home. Let's get you caught up on what's happening around the top 25 in college football on this Saturday. 11 minutes to go, first half. In New Jersey, number 12 USC has opened up a 17-7 lead over Rutgers. They led 3-0, up 10-0 on a King Miller 11-yard touchdown run. Rutgers came back on a 12-play, 75-yard drive, 8 minutes off the clock, and ended with an 11-yard touchdown pass to K.J. Duff. Made it a 3-point game, but back came Jade Maiava in the second quarter. A 6-play, 75-yard drive, a 52-yard touchdown pass to Corey Sims. Extra point good, and USC leads it right now 17-7. 6.5 minutes to go, first half. Number 23, Louisville, taking on number 16, SMU. The Mustangs.

Cardinal game of 14-7 lead. SMU, though, has just answered back, capping off a 7-play, 35-yard drive off the turnover. Kevin Jennings with a touchdown pass to Yamir Knight. Extra point is good, and now we are tied up 14-14 Louisville and SMU. 8 minutes to go, first half in Salt Lake City. Number 17, Utah, 2-0 on the season, taking on Utah State, the 0-2 Aggies. Devin Dampier, a touchdown pass. Perficken, a touchdown run, as Utah has a 16-0 lead. Under 5 minutes to go, first half in College Station. Number 9, Texas A&M, taking on the Kentucky Wildcats. Marcel Reed has an interception already thrown in this game, but the Aggies a 7-0 lead on a 2-yard touchdown run from Carson Baker, as Texas A&M up 7-0 over Kentucky with now 4.5 minutes to go in the first half. First half in Ann Arbor at the Big House. Oh boy, number 19 Michigan. Maybe they didn't learn their lesson a few weeks ago against Western Michigan. They needed an extra second back on the clock. They needed an extra play to get a Hail Mary touchdown and a win over Western Michigan. Well, they beat Oklahoma a week ago. Now they're taking on the Miners of UTEP. And UTEP has a 14-7 lead over Michigan in the Big House. Yes, a 45-yard touchdown pass from E.J. Colson. Followed that up with an 18-yard touchdown pass to Lamar Sperling, as UTEP has a 14-7 lead over Michigan with 3.5 minutes to go in this game. Bryce Underwood, 11-14, 111 yards passing, a rushing touchdown for Michigan, their only score of the game. But E.J. Colson Jr. outplaying Bryce Underwood. He's 6-for-6 passing, 82 yards, and the 2 touchdowns. Late first quarter in Iowa City, number 18, Iowa, all over the Panthers of Northern Iowa. They lead it 21-0. Hank Brown, perfect, 10 of 10 passing, 121 yards, and a touchdown in the air. 13 minutes to go, first half in Bloomington. This is an interesting score. Number 4, Indiana, taking on Western Kentucky, the Hilltoppers 0-2. Indiana and Western Kentucky scoreless through one quarter of play. Josh Hoover, 6-7 passing, 42 yards. Brock Glenn, 7-10 passing, 54 yards for the Hilltoppers, who are going toe-to-toe with the defending national champions. That game scoreless with 12 minutes to go in the first half. Elsewhere in college football, the weather delay continues. Clemson and North Carolina waiting this one out. They are late third quarter. North Carolina, a 17-15 lead over Clemson and Dabo Sweeney. This game has been in a weather delay for almost an hour and a half. When they resume, North Carolina with the football, a 2-point lead, and knocking on the door inside the red zone. 8.5 minutes to go in the game. Boston College leads Maine 22-10. 13 minutes to go, fourth quarter in Champaign-Urbana. How about Illinois blowing out Southern Illinois 41-10. Elsewhere, Miami of Ohio leads Cincinnati 21-7 as they've reached the 2-minute warning in the first half. 8 minutes to go, first half in Berkeley. Cal blowing out Wagner 32-7. Elsewhere, 5 minutes to go, first half in Pullman. Washington State and Duquesne all tied up at 7 apiece. They've started the second quarter. Duke and Stanford. This one's for Baldy. He's a Dukie. Duke and Stanford, two brainiac schools. 0-0 as they start the second quarter. Also starting the second quarter in Waco, Baylor a 14-7 lead over Louisiana Tech. Nate Bennett getting the start at quarterback, 5 of 6 for 63 yards. Couple of finals in the top 25 to pass along. Earlier, it was number 14 Penn State blowing out Buffalo 55-13 in Columbus. Number 6 Ohio State, a 59-3 win over Kent State. Jeremiah Smith, 5 catches, 85 yards. With those 85 yards, he passes Michael Jenkins for the Ohio State career receiving yards leader. In Stillwater, I'll make that Fayetteville, it was Arkansas losing to number 2 Georgia 45-17. Georgia, by the way, has scored 178 points in their first 3 games, third most ever in SEC history. We are in a weather delay in Tuscaloosa, but we are getting closer to kickoff.
scheduled for 4:15 Central.

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0: Florida State has lost 10 consecutive true road games. That's over 1,000 days and counting without a road win, a streak that includes last year's 5-7 finish and winless on the road in 2024. And the Florida State Seminoles last won a road game in Florida back on November 25th, 2023. So that game in Gainesville. And just now the Florida State team was all lined up around the 20-yard line, and Deuce Robinson, their star wide receiver, was on the goal line, and he throws a ball in the air, and then when it lands, they all jump up in the air like LeBron James does.
11: Okay.
0: When he throws
11: the
0: ball up in the air, and then the Alabama fans behind the end zone were all, I couldn't tell, Brian, they were either booing or they were calling Deuce.
11: Yeah,
0: for Deuce Robinson.
11: My guess is they're booing.
0: You're going to go with booze?
11: I'm going with the booze. Right, I know Deuce can sound a little bit like that.
0: But one thing is for sure, if Florida State's going to have a chance today, a guy like Deuce Robinson's going to have a big day for the Seminoles.
11: Well, he's their best weapon in the passing game. And he's a true All-American. He was a first-team All-ACC player a year ago. Like, they need to get the ball to him. I didn't think they did a good job of getting it to him against SMU in their last loss. But he's a guy, he doesn't have great speed. Everybody knows it, but he knows how to use his body. He plays good low post basketball, if you want to like reference LeBron James. You know, he does have those kind of attributes.
0: Brian, you're looking at these teams now. Alabama is out there still warming up. They're doing some Most of the team is in the end zone to our left. And they've got their defensive backs doing a little work against their receivers right now. It's been a lengthy delay. This game was supposed to start at 2:30 local time. It's going to be almost a two-hour delay by the time these teams get going. It's still 95 degrees. It's sunny. How do you get loose? How do you deal if you're your coach trying to deal with a big delay like this?
11: Well, I mean, you have to make sure that the players, A, are ready to play, whatever they need to do. Like, it's a different type of warm-up. They warmed up an hour and a half ago. Now they went in the locker room for an hour. Now they're back on the field. Alabama's still out there. They're still warming up. Florida State went in the locker room. Like, it is heat, so maybe that's what Mike Norvell thinks. That's the right approach. I think Alabama's staying out here to the kickoff right now. They're out there. They're still warming up. Right down the starting offense, you can see Keelan Russell out there taking snaps against the starting defense. They're still getting reps in there right now.
0: Well, this Alabama offense is going to go up against the Florida State defense that allowed 351 yards passing per game over the first two games. Only two teams are worse in the FBS. Can Tony White's defense come up with an answer for this Alabama offense today?
11: Well, if they don't, they're going to get right out of the gym. And so it starts with really stopping a powerful rushing attack of Alabama. Yes, they've got receivers on the outside. They've got a young quarterback in Keelan Russell making his third NFL start. But I feel when I watch guys like Daniel Hill and the rookie E.J. Crowell, they look like NFL running backs to me, Chris. They're 230 pounds. They're powerful. They're built low to the ground. They look like hard guys to tackle. That's where it's going to start for them today.
0: Eight of their nine touchdowns this season for Alabama have come on the ground. Those guys you talk about, Keelan Russell, the quarterback, E.J. Crowell, an interesting player because when you talk to the Alabama people, everybody raves about E.J. Crowell. He's a freshman at Jackson, Alabama. He rushed for two touchdowns. He scored their first touchdown of 2026. Compact, 5'11", 224 pounds. And I know when you were watching the tape, he just kind of jumped out at you as well.
11: I just wrote, I'm looking at it right now, I just wrote juice. He brings juice. They say that... he ran a 4.3 240 at 224 pounds. Now, I mean, that's a tenth of a second here or there. But, I mean, the guy's got real juice. Like, when he comes through the line of scrimmage, he's a locomotive now. He's built powerful and to the ground. And so his first name is Xavier Crowell. They just call him EJ here. He was the number one running back in the country coming out of high school.
0: And Keelan Russell was the number one recruit in high school sports coming out a couple of years ago, getting his chance now with Alabama as their quarterback. These two teams are blue bloods, right? Florida State's got a long, proud tradition. Alabama, we know their tradition. But it's only the seventh time, all time, that they are facing one another, including last year. This is the second of a back-to-back. Last year, of course, we already talked about Florida State at home, knocked off number 8, Alabama, to upset them. Their first meeting goes back to 1965, Alabama, a shutout, 21-0 right here. Then in 1967, they played in Birmingham, and it was the one tie in the series, Alabama 3-2-1 in the series. They had a game back in 2007 that was vacated because Florida State won that 21-14. It was Nick Saban's very first game as the Alabama head coach, but later on, Florida State would have recruiting violations. Bobby Bowden, his win total would drop from 389 to 377 as a result. So, really, Alabama has only technically lost one of the games in this series, including the season opener last year. It is hot. It's going to be muggy. It is going to be, again, a game where we'll see if Florida State early can hang in there against Alabama. And we'll have some... We're going to pause. How about we do that, Brian?
11: All right.
0: We'll pause here. 10 seconds for station ID.
11: Sure.
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0: Mike Norvell in his seventh season as the head coach of Florida State. He's on the hot seat. We'll see if the Seminoles can hang in there against Alabama and the Crimson Tide here in Tuscaloosa. The sun is out. The weather delays are over. The heat and humidity are still around, and so are we. But when we come back, Tim Cates going to join us from our Compass Media Progressive Insurance Studios. 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
24: 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We are getting closer to kickoff from Tuscaloosa. A long weather delay is about to end as we are about 12 minutes away from kickoff from Bryant-Denny Stadium. We'll get it back out to Chris Carino and Brian Baldinger in just a couple of minutes. Thanks for being with us and going through this weather delay in Tuscaloosa. There was lightning strikes within 8 miles of Bryant-Denny Stadium. Couple of delays, 30-minute resets of the clock, but finally the weather system has blown through and we're going to get underway here shortly between number 10 Alabama and Florida State. Let's get you caught up on what's happening around the top 25 in college football. They're about to go to the half in College Station. Number 9 Texas A&M taking on Kentucky. The Aggies scored first, jumped out to the early 7-0 lead, but back come the Wildcats.
25: A lot of shifting for Kentucky. They end up with Jordan Knox in the backfield to the right of Minchie. Play fake. They're throwing for Boyer. Wide open. Touchdown, Kentucky. They crossed up Texas A&M with all of that motion, and Boyer leaks out from his spot on the left side for an easy catch and a touchdown.
24: Kentucky Radio Network with the call. Kenny Minchie with the 3-yard touchdown pass to Henry Boyer. Extra point good. They are now going to the half. Number 9, Texas A&M and Kentucky all tied up at 7 apiece. 2-minute warning in New Jersey. Number 12, USC taking on Rutgers. It has been a dominant first half for the Trojans. And Jaden Mayava, 8 of 13 passing and a touchdown. King Miller with a touchdown run. Meanwhile, Rutgers offensively, just 147 yards total offense. They got a turnover as well, helping out USC that capitalized to take a 10-0 lead. They now lead it 17-7 with under 2 minutes to go. number 16 SMU on the road taking on number 23 Louisville in a battle in the ACC. 1:15 to go first half. They are all tied up at 14 apiece as SMU jumped out to the early 7-0 lead. 14 unanswered points by the Cardinal. But back came Kevin Jennings to Yamir Knight, a touchdown pass with about 12 minutes to go in the first half to even up the score, 14 apiece. Under 2 minutes to go in Salt Lake City, number 17, Utah, all over Utah State, 19-0. Devin Dampier, 14 of 21 for 172 yards and a touchdown. Meanwhile, the Aggies, who are 0-2 on this season, have just 75 yards of total offense. That is it, as Utah up 19-0 at the half. They've reached the half in Ann Arbor. Remember a few minutes ago I told you about Michigan and UTEP? The Miners dug themselves a lead 14-7 over the Wolverines, but that did not last long.
4: Underwood takes the snap, back to pass, looking, delivers over the middle. J.J. Buchanan's got it at the 10, angles to the goal line, and in. Touchdown, Wolverines. J.J. Buchanan, 21 yards, and the Wolverines are a point away from tying this one up.
24: Michigan radio with the call. Bryce Underwood has woken up. There is 21-yard touchdown pass to J.J. Buchanan. 14-17, 150 yards, and the touchdown pass for Underwood. That tied the game at 14. Michigan got the ball back in the final 90 seconds. Didn't have to go far. They get a 49-yard field goal from Trey Butkowski. Good. 17-14, Michigan with 10 unanswered points in the final 5 minutes has a three-point lead over UTEP, 17-14. 4 minutes to go, first half in Bloomington. Number 4, Indiana. Whew, finally, they've scored. They lead Western Kentucky 7-0. Josh Hoover with a touchdown pass to Davion Chandler from 26 yards out. The only score of the game. It capped off a 12-play, 98-yard drive, almost 6.5 minutes off the clock. And the defending national champion, Indiana Hoosiers, have a 7-0 lead over Western Kentucky. Elsewhere, 11 minutes to go, first half in Iowa City. Number 18, Iowa, just all over Northern Iowa, 28-0. Hank Brown, two touchdown passes. Iowa's already run for 130 yards and two touchdowns in the first half. Earlier in the top 25, you got a couple of big ones, including Ohio State getting a win outside the top 25. They're still in a weather delay. Clemson and North Carolina. North Carolina, a 17-15 lead. This game has been in a weather delay for almost an hour, 45 minutes, going close to 2 hours already as they are going through it down there at Clemson. Southern Illinois taking on Illinois in Champaign-Urbana. 7 minutes to go, fourth quarter. Illinois up 48-10. Elsewhere, it is Cincinnati trailing Miami of Ohio 28-7. Cal, a 39-7 lead over Wagner with 2 minutes to go in the second quarter. Washington State, they lead Duquesne 14-7. That game about to go to the half. UMass and Stony Hill 13-7. As you're now caught up on all the games happening. Got to get Brian Baldinger's Dukies in here. It is now under 7 minutes to go, first half. Duke has scored. They lead Stanford 7-0. So you are caught up on what's happening around college football on this Saturday. As we are getting ready for a kickoff from Tuscaloosa, let's head back out now to Bryant Denny Stadium. Chris Carino, Brian Baldinger, guys.
0: Thank you, Tim. Good job during this delay getting us all up to date on what's going on around the rest of college football on this Saturday. We had lengthy weather delays. Right now it is bright sunshine. It's hot. It's 95 degrees. Feel like it's over 100. But the weather delays that we had the lightning. We really never had. We had a little burst of rain here at one point. Never had the thunderstorms or anything, but they were within eight miles. That's why they had to have the delay. Right now, Florida State running out of the tunnel to our right with the gold helmets, white jerseys, burgundy pants, burgundy numbers and letters, great-looking uniforms on what is a pristine field. It is like a carpet. It's real grass down there, that lush red in the end zones. Classic day here in Tuscaloosa.
11: It's the Crimson Tide, and it's the Noles, and it's college football, and there's so much at stake here. Florida State coming off a disappointing loss to SMU where they had four takeaways in that game, Chris. They never scored a point off it, and they ended up losing by a field goal at the very end. And then Alabama, that struggled in the first half a week ago in Lexington, Kentucky, came back after being down 17-13 and blew the doors off Kentucky, looking like a real powerful Alabama team in that second half.
0: And I would imagine the key for Florida State here is don't give up the big plays, because that's what they did against SMU. You talk about the four turnovers. Their defense at times looked really good, getting the ball, taking it away. But too many big plays. SMU hit them with big bulk plays. And Alabama's got some playmakers on that side of the ball that can hit you with big plays. And one of those guys, of course, is one of the best big play players in NCAA football today, Ryan Coleman-Williams. He's got 8 touchdowns of 50 or more yards in 2 years. That's second most in college football during that time.
11: Coming off a big first game of the year against East Carolina, where he had 5 catches and 130 yards. I mean, they lost Jeremy Bernard to the NFL. He's now with the Steelers, and he's expected to step up and be that great next receiver here from Alabama. There's been so many of them. Amari Cooper, Julio Jones, there's been so many. Devontae Smith. They've always seemed like they've got somebody ready to get to that level.
0: And here come the Crimson Tide. You hear the crowd as they run up the middle of the field from left to right across the Alabama Crimson Tide circular logo at midfield. The flag spelling out Alabama as they run through and come into the sideline. And they know what the weather is like down here. Alabama will be on the only shaded side of the field right now, while Florida State on the far side of the field in bright sunshine. Our referee, Kyle Olson, is calling the captains to that circular logo at midfield. It is that script A that is Alabama's logo in a white circle, and that is surrounded by Alabama Crimson Tide in red. As you mentioned, Ryan Coleman-Williams leading the way out there. And moments away, Kyle Olson, our referee, will do the coin toss in the sunshine of the heat in Tuscaloosa. The 7th meeting all time between Florida State and Alabama. Maybe Kyle Olson's mic did not survive the lightning storms in the area.
11: Not a lot of people.
0: So we'll have to let you know what happens here. It looks like Florida State has won the toss. And now Kyle is talking to Florida State about what they want to do.
11: There we go.
5: Alabama will receive.
0: All right, so Florida State won the toss. They will defer. Alabama will receive. And we'll see Keelan Russell, the former 5-star recruit out of the state of Texas. He'll make his 3rd career start. His first career start came against East Carolina, went 18 of 30, 256 yards, 342 total yards. He had a TD run, won the job in that battle with Austin Mack in the preseason.
11: They went all the way down to the wire, too. Mm-hmm. It was really good competition. Keelan Russell taking over for Ty Simpson, who was a 1-year starter here a year ago. And the NFL thought so highly of him that he was the 16th player taken in the NFL draft by the Los Angeles Rams.
0: Despite the fact that they already had a quarterback.
11: Yeah, they had the MVP.
0: Yeah. Well, the opening kickoff between the Alabama Crimson Tide and the Florida State Seminoles, brought to you by NFL Sunday Ticket and YouTube TV. 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Well, my partner here, Brian Baldinger, you know him on the internet, where his Baldy breakdowns, where he breaks down NFL players, and during the draft time, usually he gives us a lot of college stuff, but you follow the college game very closely.
11: Yep.
0: And what'll be great to hear your perspective doing a college game here today on Compass Media Networks is that you can extrapolate some of these guys and what they may be playing on Sunday going down the road.
11: I talked to a lot of position coaches about some of the players out here today. We'll get into it during the games, but there's some real prospects here on both sides of the ball for both teams.
0: DeJean Lee, And Trayshawn Brown are back deep to our left for Alabama. Connor McEnany will kick it off from right to left for Florida State. Runs in, number 93 swings the right leg, and we're finally underway in Tuscaloosa as this one will sail out of the back of the end zone. And we'll see Alabama for the first time, led by Keelan Russell with Daniel Hill at running back. We'll see a lot of Trayshawn Brown and E.J. Crowell. Caleb Edwards and Marshall Pritchard at tight end with Ryan Coleman-Williams. Latier Brooks,
4: yep.
0: And Rico Scott, wide receivers across the line. Jackson Lloyd, William Sanders. Rayson Delgatti is the center. Michael Carroll at right guard and the right tackle, Javen James.
4: Four new starters for that Alabama Crimson Tide offensive line this year.
0: Dalen Hill is behind Russell in a pistol set. The Crimson Tide going left to right. First and 10 of their own 25. The snap, the give to Hill, jumps over a tackler and barrels his way on the right hash out to the 29, a gain of 4 on that first down run for Daniel Hill. Up front, you've got the Desir twins,
4: yes.
0: Darryl Desir and Mandrell Desir, with Lyons and Rylan Kennedy. The linebackers, Omar Graham and Chris Jones. Jabril rolls at one corner, and then Quindarius Jones on the other. The safeties are C.J. Richard and Makai Jones. And the rover is Ashlyn Barker. Second and 6 on their own 29. Russell takes the snap. Flag is thrown. I think he ran out of time.
5: False start. Offense, number 54. 5-yard penalty. Remains second down.
0: And a false start against the right tackle, Javen James.
4: Javen James is a fifth-year transfer from Mississippi State. He's from Deerfield Beach in South Florida there. Really, this noise is loud for anybody. He's got to be able to look at the ball and look at your man at the same time and not flinch like that.
0: Well, again, they're in their home stadium with the noise.
4: Yeah, I know.
0: Russell smacks his hands, takes the shotgun snap, fires near side, and it's caught across the 30 out to the 32-yard line by Rico Scott, the wide receiver. Rylan Kennedy made the stop. Scott coming up with the grab. Had 5 catches last week for 65 yards. That goes for 8 yards. It'll be 3rd-and-3 here for Alabama.
4: They had a touchdown last year against Florida State in that opener. That disappointing loss.
0: Russell out of the gun. Got Crowell to his right. Now they look to the sideline. Change the play on 3rd-and-3 for Alabama on the right hash. Russell sends a man in motion as tight end Edwards takes the snap. Gives the handoff to Crowell. Runs into a stout Florida State defense that stops him at the 31. They lose a yard. It was Mandrell Desir along with Chris Jones, yep, coming up to make the stop for Florida State. And they'll force Alabama to punt in their first possession.
4: Alabama gave it to the freshman, E.J. Crowell, right there on a little read option play. But Florida State stayed home. They won the line of scrimmage on that play. Excellent job by Desir, and then also Chris Jones coming up there and putting an extra hat on the rookie freshman running back there, Crowell.
0: Jason Lopez is back deep for Florida State. Alex Asparov sends a low spiraling kick and a fair catch made on the left hash of the 28, a 41-yard punt, no return. And Florida State will have their first possession when we get back to play here. Today's presentation of NCAA football on Compass Media Network, sponsored by Progressive Insurance. 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So Ashton Daniels, the quarterback of Florida State, who was the quarterback of Auburn last year when these teams met in the Iron Bowl, an Alabama victory. He's got Usman Kroma to his left. Fakes it to him, throws over the middle, and it's caught for a first down for Florida State. Out to the 43-yard line, and it's Deuce Robinson that makes the catch. Xavien Brown with the hit. It's a 15-yard gain, and those were deuces that we just heard, not boos just now.
4: You're right, and it's an RPO. It's a run-pass option. Fake it to Croma right there and throw it to Anderson.
0: Croma's got 2 straight 100-yard gains. They're going to pitch it to him left, and he's got room on the left sideline in midfield in Alabama territory. Knocked out of bounds after getting a first down yard. Well, let's see where they knocked him out of bounds. Right around the marker, about the 48-yard line of Alabama. Ray Hubbard made the stop after a 9-yard gain. It's going to be second down and less than a yard for Florida State in Alabama territory in their first possession.
11: And they're going no huddle. They're going up-tempo right here. They don't want Alabama to be able to rotate players in.
0: Daniels out of the gun. Sends Usman out to his right. Takes the snap. Going to look to run. Get the first down and does. Hit from behind by Luke Metz, but he just got the yardage needed. And Florida State moves the sticks.
11: I like Luke Metz, the middle linebacker of Alabama. He really came on this offseason, but he's got the size you're looking for. Yeah, he's 245 pounds. They did not get the first down.
0: No, they marked him short. I thought he had it easily. But they did not. It's third and inches now for Florida State.
11: Ashton Daniels is a pretty good runner. He likes to take off with it himself a bunch.
0: Out of the shotgun. Had over 100 yards rushing against Alabama last year as a member of Auburn. They give it to Chroma. He cuts out to the right. He's got running room. He's got a first down inside the 40. Outside the numbers 30. To the sidelines. 20 and knocked out of bounds. Right there. Usman Chroma finally knocked out of bounds by DeJon Lee. And Florida State on the move. That's a 27-yard carry.
11: Well, he really pressed the hole, Chris. And what that means is he took it right up to the line of scrimmage. And there wasn't anything there. And then he made a massive right-handed cut. And it really sucked Alabama in. He got the edge real easy on that run.
0: First and 10 of the Alabama 21. Opening drive for Florida State. They give to Chroma. Tackled from behind by Devin Tompkins after a gain of 2 to the 19-yard line.
11: I'd mentioned in the pregame show that so far this year, Florida State is 8-for-8 in the red zone. They're in it now. They're at the 19-yard line right now. Let's see if they can finish what looks to be a really good start to this drive.
0: Samuel Singleton will come into the game right now. Florida State's only receiving touchdown was a throw to that running back, Sam Singleton, this season. Second and 8 at the 19 of Alabama. They give it to Singleton. Running out to the right, being stretched out and going to be run out of bounds by Yanze Pierre, a guy we talked about in the pregame. And he lost a yard back to the 20.
11: Yeah, you're right, Chris. Pierre really flashed on that play. Like, he's got the edge, and then when Singleton bounced it to the outside, Pierre just flattened him to the outside. I don't know if they gained 6 inches on that play.
0: 9:40 to go in the first quarter, scoreless. Alabama punting in their first possession. This is Florida State's first possession. Singleton is a wideout. Remember, he was an ACC Receiver of the Week as a running back in week one. Empty backfield. Snap back to Daniels. Pressure from the middle. Throws it deep right back corner of the end zone. Ooh. Robinson came down with it. Was he inbounds? No, he was out of the back of the end zone.
11: He caught it.
0: No, he caught it. Was he in?
11: Well, he's celebrating.
0: Yes,
11: like
0: he's celebrating. And it is a touchdown for Florida State.
11: It is an unbelievable. Yes, I think he got, yes, he got the left foot down. The left foot down. It was a Hail Mary shot that time by Ashton Daniels. He threw it to the big stud star receiver for him. That's a great, great concentration, great play on that play by Deuce Robinson.
0: They'll go for two. Now they motion out of it and go into their point after position. So they lined up like they're going to run a play. Now they'll kick the point after. It'll be Gabe Panikowski. Snap, spot, kick on the way. It is good. So Florida State, after the lengthy weather delay to start this game, they score on their opening drive. A touchdown from Ashton Daniels to Deuce Robinson. It's Florida State on top, 7-0. 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Seminoles 7-0 lead. 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

0: alongside former NFL and Duke offensive lineman Brian Baldinger. I'm Chris Corino. Welcome back to Tuscaloosa, where Florida State takes a 7-0 lead. 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See store for details. That was a 7th play, 72-yard drive in 3 minutes and 24 seconds. As Ashton Daniels hooks up with Deuce Robinson for a 20-yard touchdown completion. And if you're a three-touchdown underdog, you got to come in and punch your other team in the mouth, and that's what Florida State did here to open the game.
1: And the stars really popped for Florida State, starting with Deuce Robinson, but also Usman Cromar right there with a big pop and run to the right side. Did a great job on short yardage, big chunk yardage there. But really the throw by Ashton Daniels in the end zone to Robinson was absolutely perfect under duress. That's a great throw.
0: Lots here, Brooks and E.J. Crowell, the Alabama freshman running back, are back deep. Received this kick from Connor McEnany. And that'll sail out of the back of the end zone. And again, Alabama will start on their own 25-yard line. They punted in their first possession of the game to see if Keelan Russell can get them going here. Former Gatorade National Player of the Year out of Duncansville, Texas.
1: Yeah, that's right outside. This is a Dallas-Fort Worth area in Duncanville right there, just a suburb. Hotbed for college football players coming out of high school there, that's for sure.
0: Coleman Williams and Latier Brooks out to the right. Russell in a pistol set with Daniel Hill behind him. Alabama in the crimson going left to right. In the bright sunshine of the heat in Alabama. They give it to Hill running left. Pushes the pile across the 25. Keeps the legs moving out to the 28-yard line. A gain of 3. Daniel Lyons made the stop for Florida State.
1: Florida State, that Daniel Lyons, he's their nose tackle. Just a big, massive individual in the middle in his fifth year out of Miami. In fact, in starting defensive line is all from Miami. It's just a hotbed of recruiting down there in some of those schools. Miami Central, some of those schools down there. Turns out so many Division I players.
0: Lazier Brooks went out wide, now comes back to the huddle. Tells Rico Scott what the play is. They also have Caleb Edwards, the tight end. Three receivers right. Russell takes the shotgun snap. Went to hand it off and looked like he almost lost it, but he gave it to Hill, and Hill was stopped right away in the middle by Chris Jones. And they're going to lose a yard back to the, a couple of yards back to the 26.
1: You're right, Chris. That was not a good handoff. It wasn't clean at all. In fact, I'm not sure Russell wanted to hand that ball off that time. Play never really got going.
0: Alabama sluggish offensively after the long delay. It's a 3rd and 9 at their own 26. 7-0 Florida State leads. Snap back to Russell. Standing in a good pocket, has lots of time. Now throw to the near side. Grabbed by Brooks. Brooks is hit and taken down immediately at the 32-yard line. On a great hit by Michael Bayor.
1: Yep.
0: It's a 7-yard pickup, but it's going to be 4th down and 2.
1: That was a great tackle in the open field because Brooks is very elusive. But he closed quickly on the play and got him to the ground. A solo tackle in space like that, that's all you can ask for. And to force the punt here.
0: Asparuha will punt it away. 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Jason Lopez is back deep for Florida State. A spiraling kick takes him near sideline into the shade. He catches the 23 and falls out of bounds. A 44-yard punt, no return. With the score, Florida State 7, Alabama nothing. 7:12 to go in the first. Florida State ball when we come back. We'll have more from Tuscaloosa up next. 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
0: 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Chris Corino and Brian Baldinger back with you at Saban Field at Brian Denny Stadium in Tuscaloosa, Alabama. Florida State got a 19-point underdog today. Has a 7-0 lead with 7:12 to go in the first quarter.
1: Well, that touchdown pass from Croma, or to Ashton Daniels to Deuce Robinson was an absolute dime. Great job by Robinson of using the big body to shield the defender on the play, who was Dejon Lee, who a lot of people think very high level. He's a big 6'4" corner, but he lost his feet when the ball was in the air. And then it was just up to Robinson to just do a little toe tap on the back of the end zone line to secure it.
0: Brian, you said they went up-tempo without a huddle. Florida State, did that catch Alabama off guard, and can they keep it up in this heat?
1: Well, I think you should stay with it because it was very effective. It stopped Alabama from doing any substituting right there, but the heat is a consideration. But if you get Alabama on their heels like you would, I wouldn't change what they just did.
0: One thing about the delay, you're later in the day now, so shade is creeping out toward the middle of the field. This game is not going to be played under full sunshine as it would have been 2 hours ago.
1: Consideration.
0: Usman Croma is the back. A guy who averaged a double-double in high school basketball in Leesburg, Georgia.
1: Yeah.
0: Nearby, one state over. We're going to head to that state for a little NFL football tomorrow afternoon.
1: Absolutely.
0: Falcons and Panthers. Another Alabama guy. Daniels, play action, throw in the middle, and it's intercepted. Red Morgan's got it for Alabama. He is down at the 35-yard line. Daniels threw it over the middle, and it was easily intercepted.
1: Morgan was right in the passing lane, Chris. Right in the passing lane. He plays the Husky linebacker position for the Crimson Tide. He was right in the passing lane, and really, I mean, just two hands on it. And that's something that really Ashton Daniels can't do. If they want to try to win this game, it was a play-action fake. He got pressure right up the middle, and maybe that affected him a little bit on the throw.
0: Red Morgan, aptly named when you're playing for the Crimson Tide, comes up with the interception. Alabama's had an interception in each of their first three games this season. Trayshawn Brown is the back. Snap back to Russell. Throw to the near side to Scott. Scott tripped up and taken down at the 30 as Jabril Rawls got a hand on Rico Scott to bring him down after a gain of 4.
1: Well, let's see if Florida State's defense can rise up here and really contain Alabama like they did on the first two series where they haven't gotten a first down so far.
0: Empty backfield for Keelan Russell. Tight end Edwards to the right goes in motion across the line. Snap back. And now Russell being hounded, being caught, and he's thrown to the ground. Jabril Rawls getting into the backfield and tackling him back at the 41-yard line. He loses 11 yards on that play.
1: Corner cat blitz coming off the left side, and really Keelan Russell never saw him. Just a corner blitz. He was turning away, and he never saw him coming. It was a good open field tackle by Rawls because Keelan Russell is elusive, but that's a huge play. A loss of almost 10 yards on that play.
0: Well, it was Lou Rawls who used to say, you'll never find, and they never found Jabril Rawls right there for the sack. Third and 17 at their own 41. Snap back to Russell, the sunshine in the midfield logo. Scampers to his left. He's being chased. Throws it out of the run to E.J. Crowell. The room on the sideline. Oh, he pounds his way down the 23-yard line. And he may have gotten a first down, or did he? They mark him out of bounds at the 27. But he leaped over Quindarius Jones and got a couple extra yards. It's a 14-yard pickup, but it'll be fourth down.
1: You're going to see this all over college football highlights right there. That E.J. Crowell, there was a reason why he was the number one high school recruiter running back. And he got the first down, Chris.
0: Because the official marked him that he stepped out of bounds, but he kept going. It looked like he got first down yardage. I initially said he had a first down, but then the official said his foot was on the line. I think they're going to review this.
1: They will. What an athletic move by Crowell. He jumped right over Quindarius Jones.
4: Timeout on the field to reset the chains. The chains moved after the previous play.
0: All right, so it's not a first down. They just say the chains moved. So they've got to reset the chains. It looks like it's going to be fourth and three.
1: Yep.
0: Well, we spent a lot of time on our pregame show, our extended pregame show today because of the delays on talking about E.J. Crowell. And he comes up with one of the more dynamic plays you'll see today.
1: And it's not even a consideration for Kalen DeBoer to keep the offense on the field and go for this right here.
0: Ball in the left hash at the 27-yard line. They need to get just past the 24. Going left to right with 5:11 to go in the first. 7-0 Florida State. Alabama with it. Snap back. Russell to throw on fourth down. Fire to the near side. It's caught a first down for Alabama to the 15-yard line. Lotsier Brooks with the reception, finally caught by Ashlyn Barker after a 14-yard pickup on that fourth down. And Alabama's entered the Sherwin-Williams red zone. Chop Sherwin-Williams and get 35% off paints and stains now through September 21st. Some exclusive supplies. See store for details.
1: Alabama had a three wide receiver set, and Brooks just was the inside receiver of the three and just ran a little quick out and beat the defender to the sideline for that first down throw.
0: First and 10 at the 13 of Florida State. 4:30 to go in the first, 7-0 Seminoles. The give is to Crowell running right, caught and driven down by Chris Jones. No gain on the play. Jones just wrapped up Crowell and you can see how hard it is to bring him down. And now Jones seems to be cramping. He is sitting up with his legs extended. And that'll be an issue in this Tuscaloosa heat today.
1: Well, it's awfully early in the game to start cramping. We're not out of the first quarter yet.
0: Yeah. If that's what it is, I don't want to speculate.
1: True.
0: So they'll take a timeout here. With the score, Florida State 7, Alabama nothing. 4:14 to go in the first. Alabama driving. We'll have more from Bryant-Denny Stadium up next. When we return, Tim Cates will have a scoreboard update. 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
16: 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They're at the half in New Jersey. Number 12, USC, out in front of Rutgers, 20-14. They started the second half. Number 23, Louisville, out in front of number 16, SMU, 21-17. Third quarter, number 17, Utah, shutting out Utah State, 26-0. Third quarter underway in Ann Arbor. Michigan with 17 unanswered points now leads UTEP 24-14. 6 minutes to go, third quarter in College Station. Kentucky with the ball and a 14-7 lead over number 9, Texas A&M. Let's head back out to Tuscaloosa. Chris Baldy, guys.
0: Well, thanks, Tim. And we saw Kentucky jumping out on Penn State right there. Kentucky gave Alabama all they could handle in the first half last week before Alabama's offense got going. In this game, Florida State has jumped out to a 7-0 lead with 4:14 to go, as there was a delay there with an injury to Chris Jones, who is back on the Florida State sideline walking back and forth, so that's a good sign. But right now, Alabama, after converting on a 4th-and-3 earlier after they got an interception to get the ball in Florida State territory, are now looking at a 2nd-and-10 at the 13 of the Seminoles.
1: And that Chris Jones is a good player for him. It's important to get him back at middle linebacker for this defense here. We'll see what Ryan Grubb, the offensive coordinator for Alabama, draws up here as they have 2nd down at the 13-yard line. Ryan Grubb was with Kalen DeBoer at the University of Washington. Actually went to the Seattle Seahawks with Mike McDonald the first year as the offensive coordinator. That did not work out well.
0: Crowell is the back as Russell going to come under center. Takes the snap, pitches it right. Crowell hitting the backfield and taken down immediately. It was Nehemiah Chandler who got back there and took him down for a loss of a yard back to the 14-yard line.
1: That's great play by Chandler there to get Crowell down. He had a big interception last week against SMU, one of those 4 turnovers that we had talked about earlier.
0: Former quarterback and wide receiver in high school in Jacksonville, Florida, Nehemiah Chandler.
1: Yeah, he's out there at left corner right now. When Darius Jones had been the starter there, you got Chandler in there rotating in.
0: Daniel Hill at running back to the right of Russell. 3:30 to go in the first quarter, 7-0 Florida State. Alabama, though, a 3rd-and-11, the Florida State 14-yard line. On the right hash as they get set. Russell out of the gun. 3 receivers spread out to the left. Coleman Williams in a slot right. Snap back, Russell with throw. Russell, looking room in the middle. Hit as he throws a fade. Back left corner of the end zone. Grab. Wow. Oh. Incomplete. Out of bounds.
1: That was Brooks. He went high up for it.
17: Rolling on the field was an incomplete pass.
0: Brooks went up.
1: Wow, he jumped. He caught it, but the left foot came down out of bounds.
0: Yeah, Makai Jones was all over him.
1: Yeah.
0: And now Alabama will attempt a field goal. This will be a 32-yard attempt with the angle from the right hash as Connor Talty is on for the short field goal attempt. 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The kick is up and through from 32 yards out. And Alabama on the board with 3:37 to go in the first quarter. Now Florida State 7, Alabama 3. Alabama got good field position after the interception. They converted on a 4th-and-3 to keep the drive alive, but they had to settle for 3 points.
1: That's a good effort by Florida State's defense to not allow Alabama to score considering the field position they got. Red Morgan with that interception set up that field goal attempt. Florida State coming in here ready to play, though. I mean, even with the hour and a half lightning delay that we have had, they've looked good to start this game. They needed to get off to a good start. They played on, I believe, the,

0: Samuel Singleton.
1: Wow.
0: Breaks to the outside 20. Numbers 30 and knocked out of bounds by the kicker at the 32-yard line. As Lorcan Quinn, the kickoff man for Alabama, got down there to knock Singleton out of bounds before he can turn one up the sideline.
1: Well, he broke the tackle of the captain, Bray Hubbard, right around the 20-yard line. Hubbard was a little slow to get up. He's their starting safety on this secondary. It's interesting that, well, we'll get to it, Florida State, they look like they want to be ready to go and continue their up-tempo offense here.
0: Chroma is the back. Daniels out of the shotgun. Two receivers right. Robinson out to the left. The snap. Play action. Daniels going to throw. A deep ball.
1: Oh, spiral. God.
0: Down the middle of the field. And it is caught inside the 15 and taken down right away. Mekhi Dansey beat the safety. Keon Sabb, who ended up catching up to him, but not four. He gets all the way into Alabama territory at the 12-yard line.
1: Dansey got behind the whole secondary, and really, Ashton Daniels, he just let it fly off play action.
0: And now they'll give it to Chroma. Running right, he's going to be hit. He's going to be taken down for a gets to the line of scrimmage. No gain. That's a 57-yard reception for Mekhi Dansey. A junior Olympian in the 400 meters in 2023. And he showed his speed there to get behind the defense.
1: He plays hoops for Florida State too, Chris. I bet he can get up and down the floor pretty good too.
0: Longest of his career on that catch.
1: I tell you, Daniel showed me an arm on that throw, Chris. That ball was in the air over 55 yards, and it was a perfect throw.
0: Chrome in the back to the left now. Daniels out of the shotgun. Second and nine. They gave him a yard. And they'll give it to Chroma, running right, through a hole, outside the numbers, and he's going to score! Usman Chroma with the touchdown for Florida State from 12 yards out in a shocking first quarter for the Seminoles.
1: Great lead block by the tight end, Landon Thomas, to get Chroma free to the end zone that time. That's an unbelievable drive by Florida State. What was that, just two plays? Is it just, or three plays? Three plays, they went the distance. Dansey with the big catch, and then excellent throw, and then the finish right there by Chroma.
0: Chroma's third touchdown of the season. Point after attempt is up, and it is good. And it is silent here at Bryant-Denny Stadium in Tuscaloosa with 2:12 to go in the first. Nearly a three-touchdown underdog, Florida State, with a 14-3 lead over Alabama. Touchdown pass by Daniels, and now a run by Chroma.
1: Yeah, and he got the tight end, got a good block on the outside to the safety on that play, Bray Hubbard.
0: Yeah, it was Landon Thomas, the tight end, who made the block to free Usman Chroma.
1: We're watching the replay of the big play down the field to Dansey. And nobody covered him. He just went right through the middle of the safeties that time.
0: Three plays, 69 yards, in just a minute and 17 seconds.
1: Well, this looks like a totally different Florida State team that has taken the field in the first 2 weeks of the season.
0: So Florida State will kick it off. Crowell and Dijon Lee are back deep for Alabama, all to our left. Shade creeping out to the far hash. The Florida State sideline is in sunshine right now on a day in the mid-90s in Yuma. McEnany kicks it off from right to left. It'll sail out of the back of the end zone.
1: You know, last week, Alabama got off to a slow start against Kentucky, but that was because of turnovers. They threw a pick six, fell behind 7-0 early. They fumbled. They had a lot of penalties. This is just Florida State's offense just exploding on it. And I talked to a lot of scouts and some coaches on the field before the game, Chris, and they didn't think that Florida State had much speed. But they have gotten behind Alabama's defense throughout this game so far.
0: Florida State has outgained Alabama in this first quarter, 141-39 in yardage. Russell out of the gun. He's got Hill to his right. The slap. The handoff to Hill into the pile and push it ahead for a couple of yards out to the 28-yard line. A gain of three. As we approach 2 minutes to go in the first quarter, Florida State with a 14-3 lead.
1: Alabama has

0: to rebuild their offensive line this year. They lost Brailsford, and they lost Caden Proctor to the Miami Dolphins in the first round. And they've got four new starters in there, including Delgado, the center, but they have not done a good job of winning the line of scrimmage in this first quarter against Florida State's defensive front.
1: Hill is the back to the right of Keelan Russell. On second and seven of their own 28. Snap back to Russell. Play action sets up in the pocket. Lots of time. Standing around. Now scrambling to his left. Stops and throws a dart over the middle. It's caught by Latier Brooks.
0: Pritchett.
1: By Pritchett, the tight end. And it's a first down out to the 37-yard line. Bayor made the stop after a 9-yard gain. First and 10 for the Crimson Tide with a minute 16 to go and counting in the first. The snap back. They give to Hill, running right through a hole, carrying defenders to midfield. It goes down right in the middle of the A in Alabama at the 50-yard line after a 13-yard gain before Makai Jones and Nehemiah Chandler were able to wrestle him to the ground.
0: Well, that's the best run of the day for Hill so far. And then you see the power that he has, the contact balance and the power coming off the right side that time. Javen James at right tackle and Michael Carroll at the right guard. Good movement at the point of attack there.
1: First and 10 at the 50 for Alabama. 40 seconds to go in the quarter. They give it to Hill running left, and he's going to just bulldoze his way down to the 45-yard line. It's Chris Jones who's back in there after he went out with the injury. And that last Alabama possession, he makes the stop and then goes running to the sideline. It's going to be second and 5 at the 45-yard line of Florida State. And I think Alabama will see there's under 20 seconds to go in the quarter. They break the huddle, come to the line with 13 seconds to go in the quarter. Second down and 5 at the 45 of Florida State. Russell out of the shotgun, takes the snap. Could be the final play of the quarter. Backs up, throws to a wide open Brooks, and he's got on the far sideline. And a first down to the 25-yard line. A 20-yard pickup for Alabama. And they are rolling into Florida State territory. We'll take a timeout as we've come to the end of the first quarter in Tuscaloosa. With the score, Florida State 14, Alabama 3. Second quarter coming up. 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
1: One quarter down, time to check the first quarter stats, brought to you by hands-free Skechers Slip-Ins Aeroburst, high-performance running shoes that cut through the wind. Well, Alabama had the ball for 10 minutes in that first quarter, but they were outgained by Florida State, 141-89. Bama's only 3 points came after a turnover, an Ashton Daniels interception, and Florida State got some big plays in the passing game. Ashton Daniels, 3 for 4, but 91 yards. He hooked up with Makai Danzy on a 56-yarder that set up the Usman Chroma touchdown run. He's thrown a touchdown pass to Deuce Robinson. And right now, starting the second quarter, Florida State with a 14-3 lead over the Crimson Tide, the number 10 team in the country that have won 89 consecutive games here at Bryant-Denny Stadium against unranked opponents. Florida State would qualify as an unranked opponent.
0: Yes. They'd like to get ranked. Beating Alabama would go a long ways to getting there eventually.
1: Alabama, 2-0. 1-0 in the SEC with a win last week against Kentucky. Empty backfield for Keelan Russell, their quarterback. On first down at 10 at the 25 of Florida State. Now he shifts everybody, brings Crowell into the backfield. Three receivers to the right. Crimson Tide working right to left. High snap, five-man rush, pass deflected, and it lands incomplete.
0: He was throwing
1: like that. Omar Graham got a hand on that.
0: Yeah. They had a blitz coming that time, and Russell was throwing it to the flat on the outside, and I think Russell got his got the big hand up that time, or Graham got the hand up. I guess they were saying that maybe it was Desir.
1: Yeah, Darryl Desir.
0: Yep. One of the Desir twins out there, his brother Mandrell Desir.
1: Both sophomores out of Miami.
0: Mandrell's a little bit bigger and a little bit more highly touted.
1: Shotgun snap to Russell. Stands in the pocket on second and 10. Fires out to the right sideline of the end zone. Broken up, incomplete. Wow. Makai Jones knocked it away from Latier Brooks. And Jones saved the touchdown.
0: He sure did. He came a long ways, too, to break that up. Excellent play, getting the ball away from Latier Brooks. That's a great play. Didn't interfere. Played it with his hands, used his eyes right there, and then had great position to stop that touchdown potential from happening.
1: Third and 10 now for Alabama. Just underway in the second quarter. Florida State with a 14-3 lead. Chris Corino and Brian Baldinger with you in Tuscaloosa. Keelan Russell, the quarterback for Alabama. Empty backfield. He's got Hill, the running back, is a wide out left. Snap back. Looking to run at the middle of the field. He's hit. He's going to be.
0: Ball's out.
1: It's loose. And Brooks jumped on it for Alabama. Makai Jones poked it loose as Russell was, Chris Jones and Rylan Kennedy, as Russell was pretty loose with the ball that time.
0: That was careless.
5: Fourth down.
0: Yeah, Chris Jones punched it out with his left hand. He came around and knocked it out of Keelan Russell's hands, and the ball was bouncing on the turf right there. Excellent job by Jones.
1: Connor Talion to attempt a field goal now of 43 yards. Angle to the right. Ball's on the left hash. He's got that big angle to the right from 43 yards out for Talley. Snap. Spot. Kick on the way. It is good. So Connor Talty with his second field goal of the day. And with 14:39 to go in the second, it's now Florida State 14, Alabama 6. Alongside former NFL offensive lineman and Duke alum Brian Baldinger, I'm Chris Corino. 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
0: Okay.
1: 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So Florida State holding Alabama again to just a field goal.
0: Yes,
1: and it's 14-6. Seminoles just underway here in the second.
0: And really have really done a good job of containing the wide receivers from Alabama, along with the number of running backs that they have. Really, Keelan Russell right now not really able to make the big play for this offense.
1: So it's Singleton that is back deep for Florida State as Quinn kicks it off right to left. And it will land on the top of the first A in Alabama in the end zone to our left. Four A's in Alabama.
0: Yeah, that's right.
1: If you want to buy a vowel and a little Wheel of Fortune.
0: A lot of nicknames for this school here. We got the Crimson Tide. They say Roll Tide to each other every day. Just when you wake up in the morning, they say Roll Tide. Yeah. Like War Eagles, that school just down the road from here at Auburn.
1: Yeah.
0: Yeah, they just have simple ways of greeting each other. But yeah. You just think about from Bear Bryant to Gene Stallings to Nick Saban and just the litany and the history of football and coaches at this program.
1: Singleton is the back to the left of Daniels. They snap it. Daniels looking to run, but Singleton takes the handoff, runs up the middle, and gets a yard to the 26. Red Morgan, who has an interception in this game, has set up the first Alabama field goal, makes the stop for the Crimson Tide defense.
0: And Florida State, again, like they have all game so far, they don't huddle. They go right to the line of scrimmage, and Ashton Daniels gets the signal, and he barks it out to everybody.
1: Second and 9 on their own 26. Florida State going left to right. Daniels to throw, sends up a screen to Singleton, runs to the far sideline, and is ushered out of bounds. Stepped out, the officials will mark him out at the 29-yard line. A gain of 3, it'll be 36 coming up.
0: Yeah, pretty good job by the inside linebacker, QB Reese, of chasing Singleton down that time, getting him out of bounds, because it was a pretty good-looking setup that time for Florida State in the screen.
1: Third and 6 for Florida State. On their own 29. Daniels with an empty backfield. 3 receivers right. 2 to the short side of the field left. Play clock down to 6. Daniels barking instructions. Play clock down to 3. Snaps his hands. Takes the snap. Has time. Throws down middle of the field. And it's caught at first down. Deuce Robinson across the 45 out to the 48-yard line.
0: And that
1: was a 19-yard pickup and a first down for the Seminoles.
0: Sorry, Chris. That was against press man coverage that time. Excellent throw by Daniels. And then you just see the size and the reach that time as he beat Dijon Lee. He beat Lee for the touchdown as well.
1: Daniels pump fake and a go down the right sideline. Throwing a deep ball. And it's caught.
0: Javon Boggs.
1: A sliding grab made along the near sideline. Inside the 20, down to the 17. 31 yards to Javon Boggs. The Cocoa Florida native has Florida State again in the red zone.
0: Beating Carmelo O'Neal, the backup corner over there, for that big play.
1: Daniels hands it off up the gut and pounding down to the 10-yard line. A 7-yard pickup that time by Singleton.
0: And I said a big matchup today was the big receivers of Florida State against the big corners of Alabama that like to play press coverage. Well, right now, Florida State is winning that battle early in the second quarter.
1: Already with a 14-6 lead, 12 minutes to go in the second quarter, and a 2nd and 3 at the Alabama 10-yard line. Florida State with the white jerseys, the gold helmets, and the burgundy pants, moving left to right. Chroma in the back to the right of Daniels. Shotgun snap. Hands it to Chroma, hit right away. And he's going to lose yardage. Swarmed on by the Crimson Tide. They'll give him forward progress to the 12. It's a loss of 2 yards on the play.
0: All right, so they're in field goal range. It's 3rd down right here, Chris. I'm looking at Deuce Robinson down here, and he was just matched up against the corner, Xavien Brown. I would take my shot on a fade to the end zone with Deuce Robinson right now with his size and his reach. Like, I'd just take the shot. Look, if you don't get it, you kick the field goal. You get putting yourself up 17-6, but they got 3 receivers to the left now, so that play's not in vogue.
1: Alabama only gave up 1 third down conversion against Kentucky. Already Florida State 3 for 3 on 3rd down in this game. Daniels out of the gun, takes the snap, sets up, throws over the middle. It's caught, another 1st down inside the 5-yard line. An 8-yard pickup on a dart over the middle for the 1st down for Alabama.
0: Tight end Chase Lofton caught it against man coverage, and Ashton Daniels is on fire right now. He's putting the ball exactly where he wants to put it.
1: So Lofton comes up with his first reception of the day.
0: Yeah.
1: 7 of 8, 156 yards for Ashton Daniels. He has that one interception, his only blemish. 1st and goal at the 4. They turn to give it to Chroma. Try to cut it back inside. He is hit, swarmed on, and taken down after a gain of 1 to the 3-yard line. It'll be 2nd and goal London Simmons made the stop. Florida State with a 14-6 lead, 10:08 to go in the second, and on the doorstep at the 3-yard line of Alabama.
0: Excellent job by this offensive line, too. I watched Andre Otto, the left guard from Key West, Florida, warming up today. He just looks like an NFL guard. He's thick, got a good base, good movement, doing a good job inside and protection.
1: Snap back to Daniels. Play action, pressured by Metz. Looking to run. He will get into the end zone. It's a touchdown. Ashton Daniels. He was pressured. He found room around the left hash to squeeze through the line and get into the end zone, and a touchdown for Florida State.
0: There's nothing that Ashton Daniels hasn't done in this game, Chris. And that's coming off a really poor performance, I thought, against SMU, but totally different looking player here today.
1: A stunned crowd here at Bryant-Denny Stadium. The Seminoles are dominating. Point after attempt by Panikowski. And the kick is up, and it's good. Well, today's presentation of NCAA football on Compass Media Networks is brought to you by hands-free Skechers Slip-Ins Aeroburst. High-performance running shoes that cut through the wind. With the score, Florida State 21, Alabama 6. We'll take a quick break. 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
1: 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They lead 21-6, 9:42 to go in the first. And it's a Florida State team with Mike Norvell on the hot seat. Now, they came in this game 8 of 8 in the red zone. They're 3 for 3 today, and they've only punted once. They did turn it over once. That was a 9-play, 75-yard drive at 4 minutes and 57 seconds. And, Brian, we knew Florida State maybe come out. Could they get to a good start, hang in there against a Crimson Tide team that's nearly a 20-point favorite? This is a stunning first half.
0: It is. And, you know, Mike Norvell, he had 12 days after that loss to SMU to get this team ready. And I thought just getting ready for this game, the receivers – had to win on the outside. And Ashton Daniels is giving his receiving core a chance to win on the outside. They're getting big play after big play down the field right now from some of those players.
1: Connor McEnany will kick it off for Florida State. Going left to right. Back deep is DeJean Lee. Standing on the goal line. Red end zones, Crimson Tide in block letters across the end zone to our right. Alabama across the end zone to our left. McEnany runs into it for Florida State, swings the right leg. A quickly reversing end-over-end kick is going to land on the top of the eye. Dots the eye and Crimson Tide off to our right.
0: You know, Chris, this game was delayed because of lightning strikes for over an hour and a half. And The Lightning is still striking. It just happens to be Florida State's offense, led by Ashton Daniels, with the strikes that they've had inside this stadium.
1: So Alabama, again, as we mentioned, 89 consecutive wins against unranked opponents here at Bryant-Denny Stadium, and down right now trailing 21-6 with 9:42 to go in the second quarter. Still a lot of time, obviously. The handoff is given to Hill. He's going to be run down from behind and taken down. That was actually Trayshawn Brown getting his first carry, and it's going to be a loss of two as DeMonte Diggs ran him down from behind and took him down for a two-yard loss.
0: Yeah, I mean, he was unblocked on the play and just penetrating the backfield right there to take Brown down like that for a two-yard loss.
1: Trayshawn Brown, a freshman out of Huntsville, Texas, 12 carries this season with two touchdowns. In there again, goes as a wideout left. Russell going to throw, fires it out to the seam on the right. It's caught, and Rico Scott is going to twist his way for a first down and get out to the 42-yard line. That's a gain of 19 yards.
0: And that's the best throw of the day by Keelan Russell. He dropped back, three-step drop, and he just let it fly. Like, stick throw right there. Good route that time by Rico to be able to get into that little dead spot in the zone, but he put it right on him.
1: The officials are stopping play right here.
18: Which set the game clock to 8:44. 40 seconds on play clock.
1: That is Kyle Olson, the referee here in Tuscaloosa today.
18: Thank you.
1: SEC official in the SEC-ACC matchup. Florida State breaks the huddle, come to the line. The field is in shade now on this hot and humid day in Tuscaloosa. Keelan Russell out of the shotgun. Scott in motion, and now flag fly. False start against the Crimson Tide.
18: False start. Offense, number 55. 5-yard penalty. Still first down.
1: The center, Rayson Delgatti,
0: just flinched with the ball.
1: Mm-hmm. And the crowd's starting to get a little rambunctious here.
0: I didn't know they booed inside this stadium. It hadn't been much to boo, you know, for the last couple of decades.
1: Well, they sat through a two-hour delay, and now they are seeing a first half like this. And now the Florida State faithful, the chant that they have, the tomahawk, is starting to be audible here in Bryant-Denny Stadium. Snap back to Russell. The give is to Brown. Oh, no, he throws it out to the left, and Brooks can't make anybody miss as Ricky Knight, the third, is going to be tackled at the 35-yard line, a loss of two. So they faked it to Brown, threw it out to Brooks, didn't fool anybody. And it'll be a loss of two.
0: Well, the Seminoles have had a lot of tackle for losses today. They have done good penetration, excellent open field tackling by this defense today. This sets up a third and long here for Keelan Russell.
1: A much maligned defense showing up here in Tuscaloosa. Second and 17 of their own 35 for Alabama. Going right to left. Fake handoff. The throw. And it's Brooks again. Trying to make somebody miss, and he can't. Taken down again by Daniel Lyons. Trying to duck under him. He goes down right at the line of scrimmage. No gain. Third and 17 coming up.
0: I don't understand the play. I don't understand that hit screen on the outside. I mean, the nose tackle made the play on it. Like, there was no blocking out front. I mean, where is, you know, Ryan Williams here? And where is Lazier Brooks? Where's the receivers at down the field in that situation?
1: Ryan Coleman Williams has not had a target in this game.
0: He's at the bottom right now.
1: Short side of the field. Russell out of the gun. Hill to his right. Snap back. He's going to throw on third and long. Scrambles right. Got a lot of time. He throws down the numbers. It's caught by a leaping Brooks. Goes down right at the 50. He's going to be just short of the first down.
0: Yeah,
1: it's a 15-yard pickup. He needed 17. It's going to be a long two right now for Alabama at midfield. They're going to keep the offense on the field.
0: Yeah, Ryan Grubb is upstairs calling the plays, and he's dialing one up right now for Keelan Russell. Big play in this game right now.
1: Six and a half to go in the second, 21-6. Florida State leads. Alabama's got a fourth and two at midfield. Russell out of the gun. Crowell was right. Three receivers stacked left, including Coleman Williams in the slot. Now he goes to the outside. Snap back. Blitz coming. Russell avoids it. Scampering right. Throws short. Caught first down. And it's Coleman Williams with his first catch of the day. and he gets down to the 44-yard line, a 6-yard pickup, and it moves the chains for Alabama.
0: It was a good job by Keelan Russell keeping that alive. He had pressure from Deontay McCray right in his face. He made him miss, but then he had some poise to him right there, Chris, where he kept his eyes down the field to find Ryan Williams right there on the catch.
1: Thought he could have run it.
0: He could have done that, too.
1: For a first down, but he saw Coleman Williams. So it's a first and 10 for Alabama on the 44 of Florida State. Hill is the back to the left of Russell. They'll give it to Hill, running on a sweet right. Through two arm tackles, a first down and more inside the 30, and shouldered out of bounds at the 27-yard line, a 17-yard pickup before C.J. Richard made the stop. Daniel Hill, tough to bring down, especially if you're trying to arm tackle him.
0: Not just that, but his ability, the balance to stay in bounds and turn the corner like that. Running right behind the right tackle, Javen James.
1: Sets up a second and two at the 36 of Florida State. 5 minutes to go before halftime. 21-6, Seminoles on top of the number 10-ranked team of the country, Alabama, here in Tuscaloosa. Pistol set. Give it to Hill, running right. Plows into the pile and gets a first down, down to the 33-yard line, a gain of three.
0: Good kick-out block that time by the guard, William Sanders. Kicking out on the edge, little guard lead that time.
1: I love when you former offensive linemen talk about kick-out blocks.
0: Yeah, I mean, it's just good angles right there, Chris. Good angle right there, good execution. Adrian Clem, the offensive line coach here at Alabama, and an excellent offensive, who's a good offensive lineman himself, in the pros, but he's been a good coach in college football.
1: Russell out of the shotgun. He brings Crowell in motion all the way out to the right. So three receivers left, two to the short side of the field, and now Russell's going to call a timeout.
0: You seem like they could get lined up correctly.
1: So we'll get a break with 4:11 to go before halftime. Seminoles a 21-6 lead over Alabama. Scoreboard update coming up with Tim Cates. 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
23: 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They just cut through the wind. 11 minutes to go, fourth quarter in College Station. How about this? Number 9, Texas A&M trails Kentucky 28-14. It was 28-7 before the Aggies just marched downfield. Marcel Reed, 5-yard touchdown run, extra point is good to make it now a 14-point Kentucky lead with 11.5 minutes to go in the game. 12 minutes to go, fourth quarter at the Big House in Ann Arbor. About 38 unanswered points from number 19, Michigan. They lead UTEP 45-14. 30 seconds to go, third quarter. Number 23, Louisville out in front of number 16, SMU, 28-24. Late third quarter in New Jersey. Number 12, USC out in front of Rutgers, 35-21. Back out to Tuscaloosa, Chris Baldy, guys.
1: Well, thank you, Tim. Alabama, a first and 10 at the Florida State 33. 4:11 to go in the half. Seminoles, a 21-6 lead over Alabama. Last week, Alabama trailed 17-13 against Kentucky at the half, outscored them 32-0. in the second half to win it 45-17. You get a sense if they want to get some momentum to make another second half comeback. It starts right now inside Florida State territory.
0: They've got to find a way to score a touchdown here to make this a one-score game before halftime.
1: Tenth play of this drive. Trayshawn Brown is the back to the right of Keelan Russell. Russell out of the shotgun. He's got two receivers spread to the left, including Ryan Coleman Williams. He's got just one catch in the first half. First and 10 at the 33 of the Seminoles. Snap back. Russell pressured. Just throws it off a lineman. It lands in the ground. Delgatti, the center, jumps on top of it. They're just saying that was a fumble.
0: It was a forward. Look like a forward pass from here.
1: Well, the officials are huddling up. They're marking the ball behind the line of scrimmage. Let's hear it from Kyle Olson.
0: It looked like they were trying to set up a screen.
1: No, they're going
0: to
1: call it incomplete now. But they didn't blow the whistle right away just in case.
0: But it looked like they were trying to set up a middle screen, and Florida State just got right in the face of Keelan Russell. He never got a chance to set it up.
1: Daniel Lyons knocked it down for the Seminoles. Second and 10 at the 33. Snap back. They give again to Brown. Looking for room on the right, and he is going to be stood up and taken down for no gain on the play.
0: No, one thing about this game so far, Chris, it's been very clean. Very few flags, very few penalties from either side so far. And last week, I thought that really plagued Alabama in the first half when they were behind against Kentucky. Right now, Florida State's just out playing them on both sides of the ball.
1: Third and 5 at the 28-yard line of the Seminoles. Russell to back. Hill to his right on 3rd and 5. Snap back, Russell to throw. Russell standing in the pocket. Throws over the middle. And it's caught for a first down. Spun down is Lachier Brooks. Taken down by Richard after a 7-yard pickup. Alabama moves to 6 with 3:10 to go before halftime. Down to the 21-yard line of the Seminoles.
0: And Richards had great coverage against Brooks, but the throw beat the coverage. That time, Keelan Russell put it right on the right shoulder that time of Brooks in order to get that completion in there. But he had a lot of time, too. The offensive line gave him an extra tick to make that throw.
1: Meadows out wide left. Brooks in a slot left. The back is Hill to the right of Russell's out of the shotgun. Snap back. Fake the handoff. Throws a dart over the middle and a slant. Caught. Touchdown to Sedarian Morgan, 21 yards. Alabama with the TD pass. And touchdown with 2:36 to go before halftime.
0: The freshman, Sedarian Morgan, beat the coverage. Another good throw from Keelan Russell on a quick slant inside the defender right there for the first touchdown of the day by the Tide.
1: He slipped out of the hands of Jabril Rawls and gets into the end zone for his first career touchdown, his first career reception, Sedarian Morgan. And Alabama has gotten 6. Talty's point after is good, and they're within one score with 2:36 remaining in the second quarter in Tuscaloosa. It's now Florida State 21, Alabama 13. We'll have more from Tuscaloosa up next. 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
1: 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That was a 13-play, 75-yard drive for Alabama in 7 minutes. And 6 seconds as Florida State, their lead cut to 8, 21-13, as it was Keelan Russell hooking up with the freshman Sidarian Morgan, as we mentioned, the first career catch, first career touchdown for Morgan.
0: And really, Keelan Russell was the star of that drive. He converted a 4th-and-3 on that throw to Ryan Coleman-Williams right there. That kept the drive alive, made a number of big plays and good throws against good coverage.
1: But you got to think going into the into halftime, you still got 2:36 left. Florida State's got to have some confidence that they can play with this group.
0: No question. It'll be interesting to see how aggressive they are with 2:36 to go. Will they continue to try to really press it right here, or will they try to just hang on to the ball here and try not to make any mistakes? I think they should stay aggressive because they've had a number of big plays in the passing game.
1: And I believe there might have been a timeout call.
0: Somebody's going to the locker room. Did they just...
1: The teams are going to the locker room. Is there lightning nearby?
0: Is that what happened?
1: I mean, it's a sunny day here, but there could be lightning nearby.
0: I think that's what happened. Everybody's going to the locker room.
1: Yep, we got lightning. A game that was delayed an hour and 45 minutes at the start. And the teams will go to the locker room with 2:36 to go before halftime. As, again, there's been a lightning strike in the area.
0: That's the only thing that, obviously, it's going to be a 30-minute delay. It's always 30 minutes at least to let the lightning go away. So it's a huge delay right here with 2:36 to go. And
1: could we just count this as halftime?
0: Yeah, let's just...
1: And come back and just play the 2:36 and then go right into the third quarter. I don't think that's going
0: to
1: happen.
0: No. But maybe you should make that suggestion to...
1: Who can I
0: football.
1: Call? Yeah, we got to
0: head of college football. Call Nick Saban. See if he can make that happen. I think anything else happen?
1: I think that's the issue, right? Who is the head of college football?
0: Right. Wow. I mean, there was no announcement. Nothing. The players just started.
1: Well, now, there was an announcement afterwards, but everybody just started coming off the field. And again, the sun is shining. There's blue sky here. We're looking at on the screens here in the stadium. They're showing the weather map. And you see a little burst of red with some trimmed yellow and green. You know, it signifies some storms in the area. I don't know how far.
0: Like, I think it's either 8 miles or 12 miles in the vicinity for this to get shut down like this.
1: Yeah, it's got to be within 8 miles.
0: 8 miles.
1: But, I mean, well, I tell you, there's an overhang above us. So we can't, I can see a sliver of the sky to my left and it's blue. The sun is shining brightly on the far side of the stadium. But again, there has been lightning detected, and the lightning detector is very strict today. I thought we could have finished the last 2:36, and if you see some clouds.
0: Yeah. I'm looking behind
1: me. How quickly do you think the lightning is going to get here?
0: Yeah.
1: Well, you see it roll in.
0: The game was really heating up. That was the best drive of the day by Alabama to go down 75 yards and put that touchdown in there. To really get this crowd behind it for the first time, and now it just kills the momentum of the crowd in the game.
1: Well, Brian, as far as this game is concerned, it's been really impressive, especially watching Ashton Daniels, the quarterback, as he has just, except for that interception that set up Alabama's field, one of their field goals, he has been like he's playing like the veteran, composed quarterback that Played for Auburn last year, played 4 years at Stanford.
0: Well, you know, and that's what it looks like. He looks like a very experienced quarterback, and that's really what you're seeing across the college football landscape is experienced quarterbacks that have played a lot, been in a lot of situations, played on the road, played in big games. You mentioned he played for Auburn last year in the biggest game of the year against Alabama, the Iron Bowl. And so like, he's been in this atmosphere before, and nothing looks too big for him at all today.
1: Again, we're in a little lightning delay with 2:36 to go in the second quarter. And Florida State on top, 21-13.
0: I've looked at more weather maps in today around this game than I have all season long.
1: Yeah.
0: All year long.
1: You know, and we're all for safety.
0: Yeah.
1: But when we look at both sides of the stadium right now, we see some behind us, we can see the concourse and there's sunshine.
0: There's sunshine.
1: Across the way, it's sunshine. The field is in shade right now, but sunshine on the far side of the field. But again, lightning detected within 8 miles, so they have to delay the game for a half hour. We mentioned Ashton Daniels from Florida State, 7 of 8 for 156 yards. He's got a rushing touchdown. He's got a passing touchdown. He did have that interception. Usman Chroma, 7 carries for 50 yards and a touchdown. And we saw Deuce Robinson, 3 catches, 54 yards. He's got a touchdown. They got a big throw to Makai Danzy of 56 yards to set up one of those touchdowns as well. And right now, Florida State with a 21-13 lead. They're getting one of the ceremonies at halftime out of the way in the end zone right now, so they're not worried about that.
0: Yeah, getting that out. They'll get more time to the band.
1: The band is taken off.
0: Yeah.
1: That's the Florida. Well, they're carrying metal instruments, so I
0: should get out of the way. I counted 22 tubas today, Chris. 22 tubas in the Alabama, in the band. That's a lot of metal.
1: That is impressive to have 20. Do you know what kind of tubas they were?
0: I don't. I mean, I didn't know.
1: Are two different kinds of tubas.
0: I did not know.
1: Yeah,
0: they look like the big ones.
1: One has the it curves under your around your shoulder. The other one goes straight up.
0: I mean, that's worthy of a breakdown because I didn't know that there was different types of tubas.
1: Yeah, there are different types of tubas. And one's a flugelhorn, I believe.
0: Oh, wow. That's good. That's good. That's a good nugget.
1: Yeah, I think the one that's curved is a flugelhorn. We'll have to get to the bottom of that.
0: I've never held a flugelhorn.
1: All right, well, while we have a chance to break away from our flugelhorn conversation, with 2:36 to go during a lightning delay here in the first half, we're actually going to keep it here.
0: Okay.
1: All right, so Tim Cates is going to go, but we're going to get it straightened out. Stay tuned, because Tim Cates is eventually going to bring you a scoreboard update, and I don't want to ruin the moment for Tim.
0: Yes.
1: So we'll just let you know that there was a big comeback in college football today, and Tim will join us from our Compass Media Progressive Insurance Studios to let you know all about it. Here again with 2:36 to go and a lightning delay in the second quarter under bright sunny skies in Tuscaloosa, Florida State with a 21-13 lead. 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
23: 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Our second weather delay of the day in Tuscaloosa. A 90-minute weather delay because of lightning before we even kicked this thing off. And now, with 2.5 minutes to go in the first half, with Florida State on top 21-13, but Alabama seemingly with the momentum, the game is halted because of lightning strikes within 8 miles of the stadium in Tuscaloosa. So both teams have headed back to the locker rooms. Some of the fans heading towards the exits. The bands heading for shelter with their instruments in hand. And we are in a second weather delay now in Tuscaloosa. Let's get you caught up on what's happening around college football on this Saturday. Top 25 action will begin with a big upset in the making in College Station. SEC game between Kentucky and number 9 Texas A&M. How about them Wildcats? A 31-14 lead over the Aggies. They were up 21-7. Then they made it 28-7 going to the fourth quarter. Marcel Reed, a 5-yard touchdown run, made it a 14-point Kentucky lead. They've tacked on a field goal. They lead it 31-14. 5:47 to go in the game. Kentucky with the ball. Texas A&M trying to stop the clock and force a punt and try to get back into this game as they are now down 3 scores. So again, potential upset in the top 10 with Kentucky up 31-14 over number 9, Texas A&M. Under 6 minutes to go, fourth quarter at the Big House in Ann Arbor. The Michigan Wolverines are rushing UTEP.
27: Underwood takes the snap, back to pass, looking, delivers over the middle. J.J. Buchanan's got it at the 10, angles to the goal line, and in. Touchdown, Wolverines. J.J. Buchanan, 21 yards, and the Wolverines are a point away from tying this one up.
23: Michigan Radio Network with the call. UTEP led 14-7, then 38 unanswered points by Michigan. Bryce Underwood, 19-25, 223 yards, 2 touchdowns. Michigan with 3 rushing touchdowns as well. They lead it 45-17 with 5.5 minutes to go in the game. They are about to start the fourth quarter in New Jersey. Number 12 USC, a double-digit road favorite going in against Rutgers. The Scarlet Knights are 0-2 on the season. They are hanging in there. USC, a 7-point lead, 35-28. Jaden Maiava, 242 yards passing and a touchdown. King Miller, 65 yards rushing and a touchdown. As Rutgers somehow, some way, despite a couple of turnovers, are down a score, 35-28 USC on top as they go to the fourth quarter. 10 minutes to go in the game. A top 25 matchup in the ACC. Number 16 SMU and number 23 Louisville. This game has been back and forth. Just as Louisville takes the lead, back comes SMU. Just when Louisville will go up 28-24, back comes SMU on a 12-yard touchdown run to start the fourth quarter to take a 31-28 lead. But back comes Louisville now. How about this? Kewan Brown with a 53-yard touchdown run, untouched, to get into the end zone. Extra point pending. It is about to be yet another Louisville lead, 35-31. This game far from over. Well, it's basically over in Salt Lake City. 9:15 to go, fourth quarter. Utah, a 33-0 lead over Utah State. Devin Dampier out of this game after putting up 253 yards and two touchdowns as the Utes are on their way to a 3-0 start. They've started the fourth quarter in Bloomington. Number 4, Indiana, out in front of Western Kentucky, 31-0. It was scoreless through one quarter. Certainly, Coach Cignetti woke up his Indiana team. Josh Hoover, 273 yards passing, two touchdowns. Lee Beebe Jr. with two touchdown runs as Indiana is on their way to a 3-0 start. Earlier in the top 25, number 14, Penn State pounded Buffalo, 55-13. Rocco Becht only played a half of this game in the blowout win, 212 yards passing and two touchdowns. Also a blowout in Columbus, number 6, Ohio State over Kent State, 59-3. Julian Sain, he only played the first half, 241 yards passing and two touchdowns as Ohio State now 2-1 on this season after getting the win. One of their final, number 2, Georgia, beats Arkansas again in Fayetteville, 45-17. They're now 7-0 at Arkansas since moving to the SEC back in 1992. We are in a weather delay. Yes, another weather delay in Tuscaloosa. Florida State out in front of Alabama, 21-13. We'll take a break and we'll come back. I'm Tim Cates. 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
23: Tim Cates back with you inside our studios in Los Angeles. We are in a weather delay again in Tuscaloosa. Lightning strikes in the area, even though clear skies above the stadium. Florida State, a 21-13 lead over number 10 Alabama with 2.5 minutes to go in the first half. Let's check out the stats brought to you by hands-free Skechers Slip-ins Aeroburst high-performance running shoes that cut through the wind. Florida State was a double-digit underdog coming into this game. Alabama.

0: dominated by Alabama, even though Florida State has got the 21-13 lead. Alabama, 9 first downs. They got 169 yards of total offense. So Florida State outgaining them, 142 yards in the air for Alabama, 27 yards rushing. They got a couple of penalties, and they've dominated the time possession, 17 and a half minutes to almost 10 for Florida State. Looking at the individual numbers here, so far, Keelan Russell, 14 of 19, 142 yards and the touchdown. Daniel Hill, the junior running back, 8 carries, 37 yards, as Alabama still trying to get that run game going, just averaging under 2 yards per carry, 14 total carries for 27 yards. Lazier Brooks, 7 receptions, 61 yards, as they have gotten a pretty good performance out of Keelan Russell in the first half, despite the heavy pressure from Florida State. Meanwhile, the Seminoles offensively, Ashton Daniels, the Auburn transfer. Remember, he played against Alabama a year ago in the state rivalry game. Well, now here he is again in Tuscaloosa with Florida State, 7 of 8 passing, 156 yards, a touchdown, an interception that led to 3 points. As the running game for Florida State, Usman Kroma, he's got 7 carries, 50 yards, and a touchdown. 12 carries, 60 yards as a team for Florida State. They're averaging 5 yards per carry, while Alabama is averaging under 2 yards per carry. Deuce Robinson, 3 catches, 54 yards, and a touchdown in this first half. Makai Danzy, a reception for 56 yards. Again, Florida State, big chunks of yardage on the pass and on the run. They've outgained Alabama in the first half here, and they lead it 21-13. For our local affiliates, this is going to be a halftime local break. Again, local affiliates, this is our halftime local break. We'll continue to get the highlights as Florida State leads number 10 Alabama 21-13 in a weather delay in Tuscaloosa. I'm Tim Cates, and this is NCAA Football on Compass Media Networks.
1: Hey, it's Matt Money Smith. 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We start at 3 o'clock. 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Chargers-Raiders in a divisional showdown at SoFi. USC and UCLA in their Big Ten openers. 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
2: 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We're in a weather delay, the second one of the afternoon. However, they're going to resume play with 2:36 to go in the first half coming up in about 10 minutes. So we'll get you back out to Bryant-Denny Stadium in Tuscaloosa for the continuation of this game with Chris Carino and Brian Baldinger in just a couple of minutes. But Florida State, a 21-13 lead with 2:36 to go in the first half. Florida State, first possession after an Alabama three and out. They march downfield. Ashton Daniels, 20-yard touchdown pass to Deuce Robinson. He got 1 foot in. That's all you need. That was good for a touchdown from 20 yards out, a 7-0 Florida State lead. Again, an Alabama three and out. The fans getting a little unruly there in Tuscaloosa. As they would give the ball back to the Tide defense, coming up with a big pick. That led to a field goal by Florida State. It was a 7-3 Florida State lead. Florida State needing to get that momentum back, and they did. First play, 56 yards to Mekhi Danzy to the Alabama 13. Two plays later, they found the end zone.
3: And they'll give it to Cromer, running right. Through a hole outside the numbers, and he's going to score! Usman Cromer with the touchdown for Florida State from 12 yards out in a shocking first quarter for the Seminoles.
2: 12-yard touchdown run, Usman Cromer. Yeah, that was a three-play, 69-yard drive, 1:17 off the clock. A 14-3 Florida State lead. The first quarter ended with Alabama on the move at midfield. They were down 14-3. They would kick a field goal to make it 14-6 as Florida State's defense was giving up some yards around midfield, but then holding inside their own territory. Just two field goals early for Alabama. Florida State, the offense, back to work. Ashton Daniels picking apart this Alabama defense. 35-yard catch and run by Boggs. Then the Seminoles inside the 20. They had first and goal at the 4. Two plays later, Ashton Daniels says, I got this.
3: Snap back to Daniels. Play action. Pressured by Metz. Looking to run. He will get into the end zone. It's a touchdown. Ashton Daniels. He was pressured. He found room around the left hash to squeeze through the line and get into the end zone, and a touchdown for Florida State.
2: Ashton Daniels using his legs, squirting through some defenders. 3-yard touchdown run, extra point was good. It was 21-6. Florida State out in front of number 10, Alabama. The Boo Birds wore out for this Alabama football team. The defense couldn't stop anybody. The offense really couldn't get anything going. They had a 1st and 15, then a 2nd and 15, then on a 3rd and 17. Keelan Russell making something work for a 16-yard gain, a first down out past midfield, a couple of runs, 7-yard pass. Next thing you know, Alabama's working with something inside Florida State 30, down inside of the 21 with a 1st and 10, and Alabama found the end zone.
3: Snap back, fake the handoff, throws a dart over the middle and a slant, caught, touchdown to Sedarian Morgan, 21 yards. Alabama with the TD pass. And touchdown with 2:36 to go before halftime.
2: 21-yard touchdown catch from Sedarian Morgan from Keelan Russell. Finally, something to cheer about from the Alabama faithful. Extra point made it 21-13. So the Florida State defense finally bends, giving up that touchdown. But the Seminoles offense, what a first half so far from Ashton Daniels. Not a lot of gaudy numbers, but just moving the team downfield, using the pass, using the run, a couple of touchdown drives, and they've got a 21-13 lead over Alabama as we are in a weather delay. This game set to resume in just a couple of minutes with 2:36 to go in the first half. More on what the plan is with the guys coming up from the booth in just a second. Ashton Daniels again, 7 of 8 for 156 yards. The interception he threw led to a field goal, but he has outplayed Keelan Russell so far in the first two quarters of this game. And Florida State, again, needing some momentum. as a team, with everything that's happened around this program, with their athletic director fired on Monday, everything swirling about Mike Norvell. He needs to win today. He needs to get wins and get to a bowl game to keep his job. Jimbo Fisher's name looming around Tallahassee. Everything that's gone on in Florida State has looked really good so far. A 21-13 lead in our second weather delay. Let's head back out to Bryant-Denny Stadium in Tuscaloosa to find out what is happening. Chris Carino, Brian Baldinger. Guys.
3: Well, thank you very much, Tim, and doing a little soft shoot for us, killing some time, giving us a little break here. We've got about 5 minutes before they're going to get back to playing this game. The teams have gone onto the field. Now, they are going to just consider this break the halftime break. So they'll end, they'll play the last 2 minutes and change of the second quarter, and then just take a two-minute break in between and go right to the third quarter.
0: They listen to you, Chris. You suggested yeah. that when it happened. And we said, well, what about the bands? You know, and the tubas and Florida State.
3: Well, and all the, by the way, we should come back to that. It's the flugelhorn.
0: Yes. No.
3: The what are they calling it here? It's the sousaphone.
0: Sousaphone.
3: So the sousaphone is the one that curls around. And yeah. Everybody just calls a tuba, but it's really a sousaphone. And Alabama only goes with sousaphone.
0: Well, they've got 22. They're all back in their positions right now.
3: Yeah. Like, there's no threat of lightning when they left the sousaphone back.
0: Yes.
3: Out.
0: Yeah. I mean, if anything's going to attract some lightning, it's going to be the sousaphone.
3: Yeah.
0: But as you were saying, Chris, we're going to start this second quarter with 2:36 to go. Alabama had just scored. Sadarian Morgan, the freshman wide receiver, caught a touchdown pass from Keelan Russell to cut the lead to 21-13 when the lightning was in the area. They delayed. So we'll play the 2:36 of the second quarter before we get to the third quarter.
3: I don't know. I don't really know. I can't analyze this game as far as who these delays are helping or hurting, but we do know this. This is a game where Florida State came in nearly a 3-touchdown underdog. They fired their AD during the week. Their head coach is on the hot seat. And all I know is they've came out and they have just shocked the people here in Tuscaloosa. Yes, Alabama has worked their way back to 21-13, but that was an impressive first half of the Florida State Seminoles.
0: A couple things that Mike Norvell did with his offense, though, Chris, he went no huddle, he went up tempo, and it felt like Alabama was on their heels for the first couple of drives. They had hit them on a number of big plays. This secondary is very highly thought of in NFL circles about some of these players, and guys like Deuce Robinson they've gone at him. A guy like the kid, Mekhi Danzy, had a big play down the field. They did do a good job of defending the deep balls from Ashton Daniels. So take nothing away from Florida State. They have executed very, very well and hit them with a number of big plays.
3: And Ashton Daniels with a touchdown pass, a touchdown run. They got a run from Usman Chroma for a touchdown. And Florida State with a 21-13 lead. There will be about 2 minutes and change on the clock when we get started again. Let's pause here 10 seconds for station ID. 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
3: Chris Carino and Brian Baldinger back with you in Tuscaloosa, Saban Field at Bryant-Denny Stadium. Ira Brodsky, Doug Westerman, and Albert Dale, our crew here in Tuscaloosa. And we are all going to make our way. What's the road we're going to take to Atlanta?
0: I-20. I-20 right into Atlanta, yeah.
3: Brad Kennedy is also with us. Brad, are you taking the trip to Atlanta? You're not taking the trip to Atlanta. All right, but we hope to get there by 1 o'clock kickoff tomorrow for Falcons and the Carolina Panthers, where we'll see another former Alabama star, Bryce Young, who had a big day offensively even in a loss for the Panthers on last week.
0: He looked like Heisman Trophy winner Bryce Young last week. They had a Jalen Coker, wide receiver, a free agent, had a holy cross, like lit the Chicago Bears up last week. Pretty impressive play offensively. Defensively, they have a lot to improve upon. Both teams looking for their first win.
3: So again, they are getting down. It's under a minute now, and then we'll put two and change on the clock, play out the end of the second quarter, and then go right to the third quarter. Of course, the national TV audience, we know that Ole Miss-LSU game is scheduled to start in about a half hour, and I understand they're going to move this game, the completion of it, over to ESPN2.
0: Okay.
3: And then they'll keep the The Ole Miss LSU game,
0: gotta
3: the Lane Kiffin Bowl.
0: You got to get the Lane Kiffin walk out onto the stadium.
3: But you don't have to go anywhere right here. You're going to just keep it right here
0: on your radio.
3: Here.
0: Because what we said right before they took the break with the lightning delay, Chris, we said, will Florida State stay aggressive with 2:36 to go? Or because that's how they've gotten this lead. Like, I think they should take advantage of the clock, the time right now, maybe even the delay, and continue the up-tempo field.
3: So they will put 2:36 on the clock, and Alabama will be kicking off.
0: Yeah,
3: after that delay, because it was right after the touchdown. So back deep is Singleton. Quinn swings the right foot, sends this kick out of the back of the end zone.
0: So all the things that you would normally do at halftime, you know, whether it's adjustments or whether it's any kind of changes in your equipment, going to get yourself some orange slices, whatever it is, getting some hydration, they had to do it during that break. There's not going to be another opportunity to do it. And so I'm sure that we're looking at Ashton Daniels in the huddle here on ABC TV as he breaks out. Mike Norvell's offense has been awesome so far in this first half. See if they will stay aggressive right now.
3: Florida State, the gold helmets, white jerseys, burgundy pants. Alabama in the red helmets and jerseys, white pants. Snap back to Ashton Daniels. Hands it off up the middle to Kroma. Kroma going to be strung out along the line of scrimmage and thrown out of bounds. They ushered him all the way to the sideline. No gain on the play. It was Yonze Pierre and Luke Metz escorting him out of bounds like bouncers throwing a guy out of the club.
0: He threw him out of the club. Yonze Pierre is a good football player. We haven't seen much of him in the pass rush today, but he's made a couple of solo tackles in the run game.
3: Snap back to Daniels, rolling right, flag down. A throw down the right sideline into coverage, and it's intercepted. Picked off by DeJuan Lee. Still on his feet at midfield, and he'll scamper out of bounds at the 47-yard line. There was a flag down. I think Alabama was offsides.
0: Yeah. And I think that's why Ashton Daniels made that throw. I think he thought he had a free play.
3: It was Red Morgan who has an interception today. Was coming on a blitz. Tried to time it, couldn't stop.
6: Offside. Defense. Number 6. In the neutral zone at the time of the snap. It's a 5-yard penalty. Remains second down.
3: And we have reached the 2-minute timeout presented by hands-free Skechers Slip-In Aeroburst. High-performance running shoes that cut through the wind. With the score, Florida State 21, Alabama 13. We'll have more action from Tuscaloosa coming up. 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
3: 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Chris Corino, Brian Baldinger with you in Tuscaloosa, Alabama. Minute 59 to go in the second quarter. Seminoles with a 21-13 lead over Alabama. Again, we had a lightning delay late in the second quarter, so we are not going to have a halftime break. We'll just go right from the second quarter, take a two-minute break, and then come back with the third quarter.
0: Smart thing to do here. Every bit of a 30-minute break on the lightning delay. So we'll play the second half here after they finish this game 59 right here.
3: Game that was delayed an hour and 45 minutes at the start because of lightning in the area. We just had a little bit of rain pregame, really. That was all the bad weather. A little overcast right now, and the breeze kind of picked up a little bit. Big sing-along going on in Tuscaloosa right now. A little Garth Brooks.
0: Yeah. Never goes out of style here.
3: So Florida State with it. Second and four on their own 31. They lead it 21-13. 2 minutes to go before the end of the second quarter. Play action. Daniels rolling out, being chased, running to the near side, going to turn the corner, and he's going to be bumped out of bounds after a gain of about a yard. As Caleb Woodson knocked Daniels out of bounds. Minute 48 to go here in the second quarter.
0: Big play here, third down. I mean, if Alabama can hold them, they're going to get the ball back with plenty of time to go in this second quarter. Big play here for Ashton Daniels.
3: Out of the shotgun. He's got Singleton to his right. Short side of the field is right. There's two receivers there, two spread out to the left. On third and three. Snap back. Daniels to throw. Sets up. Pocket closing, but there's a whistle. The flags are flying, and this could be a false start against Florida State.
6: False start. Offense. Number 77. 5 yard penalty. It's still third down.
0: It's a hard... hard place to hear, Chris. You're an offensive lineman. This is your worst nightmare here. The left tackle that time, Chaplin. Xavier Chaplin right there just flinched. And he's got a good, tough assignment out there in Yonze Pierre to protect. Pierre will be out there on this Alabama, third down as well.
3: Alabama guys are yelling at us. I don't know why. The people like we have something to do with yelling this. At us. Third and eight on their own 27. Daniels out of the shotgun. Empty backfield, takes the snap, sets up, has time to throw. Now scampers to his left. Flag comes down. He's going to throw it deep, middle of the field, underthrown, knocked down. And it's actually picked off by Alabama. And a flag down around the quarterback. This will probably be against Florida State. That's going to be an interception. Ivan Taylor.
6: Holding. Offense, number 77. Now penalty is this line. First down.
0: Ivan Taylor with the interception on a really just a Hail Mary throw by Ashton Daniels.
3: He's
0: been much better off just throwing that ball away.
3: It was tipped by Sab.
0: Yeah.
3: And then it was deflected and grabbed by Ivan Taylor, the son of former Steeler defensive back great Ike Taylor.
0: Yeah.
3: Comes up with that interception. And now Alabama with their second interception of the day. Take over with 1:37 to go. Now remember, there's going to be a kickoff to start the third quarter. Just because we're not going to have a halftime break, we are getting basically to halftime, though. So Alabama's got a minute 37 to go. FSU will get it to start the third. Throw to the near sideline, and it's caught by Rico Scott. He's out of bounds inside Florida State territory at the 46-yard line. 17-yard pickup.
0: Yeah, he beat the corner on the outside that time. Quindarius Jones, it was a great throw that time by Keelan Russell. Looks like there was an injured Florida State player down right now, Ryland Kennedy. So they're taking a timeout. That's a good throw by Keelan Russell. That's a long throw from the far hash all the way across the field. He caught Florida State in a blitz. They picked it up well, and Russell made a good throw.
3: Well, today's presentation of the College Football Game of the Week on Compass Media Networks is presented by USPS Ground Advantage. 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Minute 32 to go again before the half. We're not going to have a halftime break, but we are coming up on the half. It's 21-13 Florida State. Again, we had a lengthy lightning delay, so we will not have a halftime break, but FSU will receive in the second half. So Alabama down by 8 with a minute 32 to go in the half. Have a first down and 10 at the 46-yard line of Florida State.
0: And the crowd has come alive.
3: Alabama has two timeouts left.
0: Yeah. A lot of time.
3: Russell the back. Three receivers right, two to the left. Hill goes in motion around the quarterback. Snap back, he'll throw it to Hill out of the right flat. Hill gets a block. Squeezes through to the sideline, 30.
0: Touchdown.
3: 20. He's going to score. It's Ryan Coleman-Williams. They threw it in the flat. And a touchdown for Alabama. 46 yards.
0: Ryan Coleman-Williams just came across the formation in motion, and they threw a little hitch on him to the outside. He picked up excellent blocks on the outside, and then you just see the talent that Ryan Coleman-Williams has as he's just basically serpentine through the Florida State defense.
3: Like Alan Arkin in the In-Laws.
0: Well, that's exactly what I was thinking of.
3: Serpentine, Shell. Serpentine.
0: Yeah.
3: Good. Now they'll go for two. Down by two with a minute 23 to go in the second quarter. Hill the back. They pitch it left. He's running left, but this one's blown dead, and a flag comes down. I believe. Florida State was trying to get a timeout.
6: Prior to the snap. Timeout.
3: Yeah.
6: Florida State.
3: Timeout, Florida State.
0: All right, you do not want to burn one of your timeouts there. There's still a lot of time left in the second quarter. That timeout was valuable. Excellent blocks by Rico Scott down the field to help Ryan Coleman-Williams make it to the end zone. Just see the explosive speed that he has. Had a great freshman season here at Alabama. Kind of tailed off last year. Expecting big things from him this season, especially with Jeremy Bernard going to the Pittsburgh Steelers in the draft.
3: So, minute 23 to go. It'll be a two-point conversion attempt.
0: You always got to consider the tight ends. Alabama's got a lot of good tight ends this part of the field.
3: Snap back, rolling right. Russell, pressure, throws over the middle. Broke it up, incomplete. Daniel Lyons broke it up, and the two-point conversion fails with a minute 23 to go.
0: Good coverage. Tried to get to Ryan Coleman-Williams there again on the crossing route. Still a minute 23 to go in the second quarter.
3: So 21-19 Florida State.
0: Yeah.
3: That was a two-play 63 yards after the interception.
0: Two good throws by Keelan Russell. I think Alabama got away with a hold on the outside to get Ryan Coleman-Williams free.
3: So minute 23, they'll kick it off from right to left. Wisner and Singleton are back deep for Florida State. Swing of the right leg. Go over the head of Singleton. And Florida State will have it with a minute 23 to go before halftime. And again, we're coming up on the halftime break. There won't be a delay. There won't be a break at halftime, but it will be like the start of the second half where Florida State will receive the ball.
0: And Alabama has two timeouts left here. I expect them to use them if they do a good job of containing the Seminoles right now. This is a wild final 2:36 of the second quarter. that involved a 30-minute lightning delay.
3: Daniels claps the hands, takes it, looking to run right, cuts back into the middle and gets swallowed up after a gain of about four as Caleb Woodson comes up with the stop. About a minute 12 to go and counting. Again, Florida State's got two timeouts left.
0: Surprised Alabama didn't take one right there.
3: There's Monchrome in the back. Snap back. Stands in the pocket. Pressure. Surrounded. Daniels is going to be taken down. Terrence Green finished him off for Alabama with 51 seconds to go.
0: Just a four-man
3: and
0: rush.
3: Timeout. Timeout is gone.
0: Yeah. Four-man rush that time. They just collapsed the pocket. Yeah. Plenty of time, 51 seconds to go, but it was just a four-man rush. Terrence Green working against the right guard, Paul Bowling, just got run over that time, just trounced by Green. Bowling was a late addition to the offensive line today with some injuries.
3: That's a loss of 10. That'll back him up.
0: Be interesting to see what Mike Norvell does here. Does he just run it and force Alabama to burn a timeout, their final timeout, and then punt it away? Or do they make some kind of effort to make a big play right here? Third and 16.
3: 51 seconds left here in the half. Florida State leads 21-19. Third and 16 of their own 19. Step back to Daniels. Gives a handoff. It's Cromo looking for room. Going to sprint out to the right. Spun around and thrown on his back at the 19-yard line. Keon Sab finished him off. No gain on the play.
0: Timeout right there with 40 seconds to go. That's the right call, though, to run the ball and force Alabama to burn the timeout. But all the momentum is on the Crimson Tide right now.
3: Well, today's presentation of the NCAA Football on Compass Media Networks is brought to you by Sherwin-Williams. 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See store for details.
0: Chris, I was going to say that the tide has turned, but I know that cliche has been used.
3: Yeah, you
0: probably
3: would never,
0: more than a few times.
3: You would
0: I don't
3: never
0: want to
3: do
0: that.
3: Something like that.
0: No, I went a different direction.
3: But indeed, something like that has happened
0: yes,
3: here today.
0: Yeah. It has completely turned around. It's probably good that there is no halftime here. You go straight to the third quarter when these 42 seconds are up.
3: So they're punting away. Just the second punt.
0: Ryan Coleman-Williams is back there to return for the tie.
3: He is dangerous. It's a low, wobbling kick. Bounce to the 50. Coleman-Williams takes it at his own 45, and then he kind of slipped and goes down at the 44-yard line. There's 34 seconds left. No timeouts left for Alabama. That was only a 36-yard punt.
0: But Keelan Russell was hot in those two completions in the last drive. I put it in his hands. The receivers, you know, they came in this year with two really good established receivers in Rico Scott along with Ryan Coleman-Williams, but they're looking for other guys to step up, and Sedarian Morgan has stepped up here today. Obviously, Lazier Brooks has been here. Some of the younger guys are stepping up.
3: Russell takes the snap. Play action going to roll to the right. Now stop, look to throw. Fires a deep ball down the right sideline, and it's caught. Brooks has it. Out of bounds, Makai Jones there at the 16-yard line.
0: That's a big-time throw.
3: First down.
0: That's a big-time throw, Chris, by Keelan Russell.
3: 41 yards.
0: I mean, that was an absolute dime on the outside against good coverage. Beating the quarter, Makai Jones right there with a perfect throw.
3: With 26 seconds left, first and 10 for Alabama. Russell out of the gun. He's got Hill to his right. Three receivers stacked to the left. Snap back, stands in the pocket. Fires over the middle. Caught! Touchdown, Alabama! The tight end, Caleb Edwards, from 16 yards out. And the Crimson Tide have come back to take the lead.
0: Straight fire. Just a quick seam to the tight end. Edwards, his first touch of the day. Went right through the middle of the Florida State defense right there. Russell put it right on him. Perfect throw.
3: And Alabama striking right before the end of the official end of the half. Tulte. Kick is up. It is good. And with 22 seconds to go, Alabama takes a 26-21 lead. Wow.
0: That's 20 straight points now. Three straight touchdowns for the Crimson Tide to turn this game completely around.
3: Shades of what they did to Kentucky last week.
0: Yep.
3: When they were down 17-13 at the half and then just blew them out in the second half.
0: Well, I'm impressed by Keelan Russell. Just, I mean, he's so poised, very calm. He throws a good ball, a good tight spiral. It comes out of his hand hot. Like, he's putting the ball right on the money. One good throw after another. Not every kind of throw. That was a seam route over the middle that time against good coverage. He threw a great ball on the outside to get him down there to Rico Scott, or to Lazier Brooks with that one. One good throw after another.
3: So the Crimson Tide will kick it off with 22 seconds to go.
0: They could be turning around and kicking right off again in 22 seconds.
3: Kind of a squibber. Going to be fielded by an up back, and he goes down on top of it at the 24-yard line with 20 seconds to go. I would imagine Florida State just takes a knee here.
0: Yeah, just take a knee because the ball's going to get kicked off right to him to start the third quarter. But I remember just reading in preparing for this game, Chris, there was a big battle between Austin Mark, the backup quarterback, and Keelan Russell, and Russell kind of won it at the end. But he's been very impressive in the second half last week against Kentucky, who shocked Texas A&M today. You know, and then he's been very, very good here in the second quarter.
3: So Daniels with two timeouts out of the shotgun here on their own 24. He's going to throw in the final seconds of the half. Goes over the middle. It's caught by Deuce Robinson at midfield, bumping with defenders, carrying him inside the 45, and gets out of bounds at the 43 with 10 seconds to go.
0: Wow. I mean, they stayed aggressive.
3: 33 yards, Ryan.
0: Well, he's been unstoppable today. And after the catch, they can't tackle him. Four catches for 87 yards. They need about, I don't know, legitimately 5 yards. They get 5 or 7 more yards. They're in field goal range.
3: Chrome in the back. Snap back. Daniels pressured. Going to have to throw it away to the near side out of bounds. Stop the clock with 4 seconds left.
0: Too far for a field goal, so they will probably try some level of Hail Mary right now.
3: Well, the Florida State team looking to their sideline, and Mike Norvell. Alabama goes into a prevent. They send 5 guys all the way inside their own 10-yard line to the goal line. Make a little umbrella.
0: They don't even cover 3 receivers to the right.
3: Daniels moves up, throws it high in the air. Going to come down around the near pylon, and it's deflected, and it lands incomplete. And that'll bring us to the end of the half. But again, don't go anywhere. We're going to take a 2-minute break. We're going to come back at the start of the third quarter. Alabama 26, Florida State 21. We'll have more from Tuscaloosa up next. 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
3: 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So again, because of the lightning delay at the end of the second quarter, there's no break at the half, so we're starting right into the third quarter. But Alabama has come back from 21-6 down to take a 26-21 lead as we start the third quarter. Florida State will receive the kickoff. Bama's last five plays, 20 points and 140 yards.
0: And Keelan Russell has thrown for 261 yards in that first half. Not bad for a kid making his third college start.
3: Swing of the right leg from Quinn, and Singleton will let it go over his head out of the back of the end zone. And Florida State will try and get some of that juice they had back in the first quarter here as we start the third.
0: Well, the juice came from a lot of big plays. Can they continue to make those in the passing game or the run game? Because Croma had a big run. Deuce Robinson's had a couple of big catches. Can they sustain the offense in getting those big chunk yards in the big plays? That's what remains to be seen here as we start the third quarter.
3: Ashton Daniels, 8 for 12 in that first half. 189 yards, a touchdown, passing, and a rushing touchdown. He's thrown two interceptions. He's out of the gun. Proman motion out to the right. Daniels going to throw, pressured, and throws out to the left. Numbers, it's caught. Flags come down as they get out to the 34-yard line. A gain of about 9 on the play. But there are flags down.
6: An eligible receiver downfield. Offense, number 65. The 5-yard penalty from the previous spot. Let's go first down.
3: So Andre Otto was too guilty. Far downfield. That'll back him up.
0: Well, they got instant pressure that time from Uman Zulu on the outside. And he forced, that time, Ashton Daniels to start moving around. The offensive line just got lost track and just got a little bit downfield. The left guard, Otto.
3: Daniels out of the shotgun. Cromer to his left. Snap back. Take handoff. Daniels going to throw. Pressured by The Crimson Tide running left down the sidelines. Camper's out of bounds at around the 30, but he stepped out back at the 24, so he gets 4 yards on the play.
0: Now, Devin Tompkins, number one for Alabama, was chasing him. He was at USC for 4 years, and I watched him warm up today. He's a massive defensive end. I mean, he's every bit of 300-plus pounds, big wide body on him, and he can move.
3: Out of Tracy, California. Second and 11 on their own 24. Daniels changing the play at the line. Sends Kroma to his left now. Snap back. Inside handoff, Kroma.
0: Whoa.
3: Burst through the middle of the line. And Metzko, they come up and they make an ankle tackle. Wow. Ivan Taylor tripped him up or he would have had a big gain. As it is, he gets about 10. It's going to be third and two.
0: He might have taken it to the house if Ivan Taylor doesn't dive and get that left leg of his and trip him up. He was on his way. But either way, that's a big game setting up this third and short here. They popped one right up the middle there.
3: Three receivers out to the right, two to the left. Empty backfield for Daniels. Florida State moving left to right. Third and two on their own 33. It's going to be a quarterback draw. Daniels looking for room. There's nothing there in the middle.
0: Ooh, I think he got it, though.
3: But he pushes ahead, and he does push ahead to get the first down. Kendrick Bingley Jones finally took him down. It looked like he was stopped, but he used all 6'2", 225 to just push ahead and get the yardage he needed for the first down.
0: Yeah, he went low and just pushed it, just found a little bit of a softness there to get that first down. He knew how far he had to get.
3: 2 minutes gone by in the third quarter. Alabama with a 26-21 lead. Came back from 21-6 down. Try
0: reverse.
3: A double reverse into a flea flicker. Daniels now pressured. He's running right. Throws near side, and he bounced it incomplete.
0: Oh, he had his receiver, too.
3: Trying to get it to Boggs. They ran a double reverse into a flea flicker, but Alabama wasn't fooled.
0: Yeah, but Boggs was open. I think Ashton kind of missed that throw. He was under pressure, but he was standing all alone on the sideline, bouncing in front of him. It was kind of a gutsy play deep in their territory like that. Usually when you try that deceptive, you like to be a little bit further down the field.
3: So it's a second and 10 of their own 37. Daniels smacks his hand, takes the snap. They pick up the blitz, got a good pocket. Now he's going to be forced to run to his right. Hope going all the way to the sideline, and he's tackled out of bounds. As Yanze Pierre tracked him down, it's a 5-yard loss.
0: But nobody was coming back to the football to help Davis out that time, or Daniels out that time. And that Yanze Pierre, he's made a number of plays just chasing guys to the sideline. He has great movement. He's got tremendous size. He's a real prospect. A lot of people talking about him for next year.
3: Third and 14 on their own 33. Snap back to Daniels. Swings it left for Singleton. Gets a good block. Has room across the 40. On his feet, 45. Spins out 50. Singleton to the sideline. 30, 20,
0: Whoa.
3: 10. Caught from behind inside the 5 by Carmelo O'Neal. What a run. 65 yards for Sam Singleton. And they have entered the Sherman Williams red zone. Shop Sherwin Williams and get 35% off paints and stains now through September 21st. Exclusions apply. See store for details.
0: He got a great block on the outside by Paps, the right tackle, and then it was just a foot race with Carmelo O'Neal down the field. He broke a couple of tackles to get there, too. Some poor tackling by the Crimson Tide. And here's Florida State knocking on the door inside the 3-yard line.
3: On the right hash, Daniels out of the gun with an empty backfield. Sends Singleton in motion next to him on the right. Snap back. Give to Singleton. Up the middle. Pushing forward. Stood up. And they'll blow it dead at the 2. Gain of a yard. 11:20 to go in the third. Alabama with a 26-21 lead. They've come back from 21-6 down.
0: Normally, Chris, after a running back has that kind of a run, you kind of give him a blow.
3: Breath,
0: get somebody fresh in there right now. They'll take him out, but I felt like they should have put a fresh back in there in that situation.
3: Usman Kroma back in. He goes as a wide out to the right. Daniels, who's got a rushing touchdown, is in the shotgun at quarterback on a second and goal at the 2. They send Kroma in motion. They fake it to him. Daniels trying to work up the middle, and he's going to get stopped at the line of scrimmage for no gain. It'll be third and goal.
0: Yeah, they faked the fly sweep that time to Kroma, but Alabama didn't bite on it at all. They were waiting for Daniels to keep it up the middle. That's how he scored his first touchdown of the day.
3: 8-play, 73-yard drive right now in 4.5 minutes. Florida State with a third and goal at 2.
0: I think they're in four-down territory here, regardless of what happens on this play.
3: Chrome in the back. Daniels out of the gun. Three receivers stacked to the right, the short side of the field. They send Danzy in motion, snap it, a roll right. Daniels throw back in the end zone. Caught, touchdown! It's the tight end, Landon Thomas, and Florida State has jumped back on top.
0: That's a great throw, too, by Ashton Daniels on the move that time off a bootleg fake. That was a stick throw. I thought he was going to go to Robinson in the back corner of the end zone. He hit the tight end. Great throw that time by Daniels.
3: A two-yard touchdown reception. And Florida State, as impressive as it was for them to get that big lead, equally impressive after they lose the lead to respond like they did. And now the point after attempt. Swing of the right leg, and the kick is up. It is good from Patakowski. What? Today's presentation of the College Football Game of the Week on Compass Media Networks is brought to you by hands-free Skechers slip-in Aero Burst high-performance running shoes that cut through the wind with the score Florida State 28, Alabama 26. We'll take a quick break. 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
9: MJ the Tribute Band is playing the music of Michael Jackson. I tried Moonwalker once. Turns out the ER is open late. Ow! And now, the top five reasons to visit Morongo. Number 5.
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3: 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Florida State answers back and takes a 28-26 lead over Alabama.
0: That was a great drive. That momentum was all on Alabama's side. And for Ashton Daniels to come out here, make those kind of plays, big runs, a lot of good throws to finish that drive like that in the end zone to take the lead back. That's exactly what you want from a veteran quarterback like that.
3: It was an 8-play, 75-yard drive in just over 5 minutes. And impressively, Florida State, they have shown great poise here in a hostile environment.
0: Yep.
3: A place, again, where Alabama hasn't lost to an unranked opponent in this building in 89 consecutive games. For a maligned Florida State team, turmoil with their athletic director being fired this week and Mike Norvell under scrutiny.
0: All that is true, Chris. But you're seeing the team coming out here and executing?
3: Responding from Mike Norvell.
0: Huge response. Huge response. I watched them lose to SMU on Labor Day evening that time. They did not look like they were ready for prime time in this game, and they have completely turned it around.
3: McEnany kicking it off. And it is going to be taken in the end zone by Lee. for a touchback. He'll take a knee. So that'll bring out Alabama. Again, they were down 21-6. Came rallying back at 23 points scored in the second quarter of this game to take the lead for the first time. But now they've lost the lead again, and let's see what Alabama's response is.
0: They've only run for 27 yards in this game. Now, Florida State has shut down the rushing attack today.
3: Brown is the back. He goes to the right now of Russell. Inside handoff. And Brown's going to get across the 25 out to the 27. A gain of three.
0: Yeah.
3: Deontay McCray makes the stop for Florida State. Trying to get a sun starting to go down. A little cloudy skies now. Going to cool off a little bit for these guys. Temperature's been in the high 90s all day. We've had two lengthy lightning delays. But no real storms. Russell changing the play at the line, communicating with his back. Trayshawn Brown is to the left of him. They'll give it to Brown. Breaks it to the outside. Looking for a hole and puts his shoulder down and levels the defender at the 34. C.J. Richard finally gets him down. You're going to be just less than a yard shy of the first down. It'll be third down at inches.
0: Well, we've seen two freshman running backs. We got another one in there, E.J. Crowell, in there now on this third and short. You would expect with his power and his size and his legs that he probably gets his ball in short yardage. Well, they actually got a inverted wishbone out there right
3: now. Yeah, on third inches, a full house. They'll turn and give it up the middle of the hill. And he squeezes through a hole and keeps momentum going forward for a five-yard gain to the 40.
0: Good job by Kalen DeBoer with that play in his back pocket on a very necessary third and short. Come out with that inverted wishbone. Three running backs in the backfield. Quick dive that time to Hill.
3: So, Alabama in the red with the white pants going right to left. Hill is the back on first and 10 of their own 40. 8:16 to go in the third. 28-26 Florida State. The throw left of the numbers caught by the tight end Edwards. Makes a man miss. Through midfield inside the 45. He's down to the Florida State 42-yard line before Omar Graham picks him up. It's a gain of 18. We've seen Caleb Edwards with some nifty moves after the catch at the tight end position.
0: Yep. Caught the last touchdown for him. And then just knew exactly where the defender was and shook him as soon as he caught that pass. Crossing midfield like you just said.
3: That gives Alabama first and 10 of the Seminole 42. 7:40 to go in the third. 28-26. Florida State leads. Brown the back to the left of the quarterback, Keelan Russell. Makes the snap, pitches it left for Brown. With a wall in front of him. Has yardage inside the 40 and taken down at the 38-yard line, a gain of four.
0: Well, no, almost every single play, Chris, Alabama is motioning tight ends. They have six of them. Some of them are F-backs, some of them are true tight ends, and they're always trying to get a numbers advantage. They did that time with Edwards in motion, leading that little toss to the outside.
3: Trayshawn Brown, the freshman, who's gotten to the end zone this season.
0: Yeah, two rushing touchdowns.
3: Yep. He's going to be to the right of Russell. Coleman Williams, far right. They give it to Brown, running left, through a hole, splits at the 25, still on his feet on the sideline, and falls out of bounds inside the Florida State 20. And the Crimson Tide have entered the Sherwin-Williams red zone. Shop Sherwin-Williams and get 35% off pants and stains. Paints and stains now through September 21st. Some exclusive apply. See store for details. I mean, you may go to Sherwin-Williams and try to get pants, but you're better off getting paints.
0: There you go. And following William Sanders around the left side, the left guard that time. Excellent job of leading the back through the hole.
3: Brown with four more carries for 28 yards in this second half. And now Hill is to the right. They'll fake it to him. Russell moving to his right, being pressured, and the flag comes down. It's going to be holding against Alabama.
0: That was a roll protection.
3: Threw it away, but it's going to be a hold.
0: That's the first, I think that's the first holding call for Alabama all day. They were all rolling to the right.
3: It's Roll Tide.
0: Roll Tide. You might call it that.
3: Well, we'll hear from Kyle Olson, the referee here, the official.
5: There are two fouls during the play, one by each team. Holding, defense,
6: Number six. Holding. Offense. Those fouls offset. It remains first down.
3: All right. So, boy, you were holding, so were you.
0: Yeah. It's a duo.
3: So that'll be another first and 10 at the 23-yard line of Florida State with 6:12 to go in this third quarter. Florida State with a 28-26 lead over Alabama. Alabama with it. Hill is to the right of Russell. Ford, the tight end in motion. Snap back, rolling right, pressure coming. Throws a

0: First and goal at the 4. The back is Trayshawn Brown. Again, 2 rushing touchdowns this season for Brown. Crowell, excuse me. They pitch it right. Crowell working right. Nobody in front of him. And to the end zone, E.J. Crowell for Alabama from 4 yards out. And the Crimson Tide are back on top.
1: That was just a simple toss. You got to, really, Florida State did a bad job of leveraging that. There was nobody out there to stop him. Not a single body. That was like student body to the right that time for E.J. Crowell.
0: The freshman is in the end zone. And it has become a back-and-forth game here in Tuscaloosa. Connor Talti on for the point after. Snap, spot down. Point after is up, but it is through. With 5:55 to go in the third, Alabama takes a 33-28 lead. We'll have more from the campus of the University of Alabama next. 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
0: 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He has breakdowns. He has a lot of fun with it.
1: Yep.
0: And we have a lot of fun on Sundays. Yes. And today we're getting to do it on a Saturday. And what a fun game we have here in Tuscaloosa.
1: Yeah, I just hope tomorrow's Atlanta and Carolina game can match this, because really it's up to the defense now. Who can make a stop, Chris? This, both offenses are going up and down the field with big plays. The quarterbacks are both playing very, very well. The Lions are protecting them. Like, what defense can make a stop right now as we're kind of winding down here in the third quarter?
0: A hot day in the real fields in about 107. We had an hour and 45-minute delay to start the game because of lightning in the area, although it only rained for a little bit here. Then right before the half, we had another half-hour lightning delay. They took the halftime break there, so we went right to the second quarter into the second half. It's been a back-and-forth game. Alabama was down 21-6, took the lead, fell behind again, and right now it's Alabama 33, Florida State 28, 5:55 to go in the third quarter. And on that long run by Sam Singleton that he had back in the first half, he hurt his knee, and he is out. He left on crutches, the running back for Florida State, Sam Singleton.
1: Yeah, we'll probably see Quintrevion Wisner, who was a transfer from Texas, kind of sharing some carries with Usman Kroma.
0: Quinn kicking it off. It'll be out of the back of the end zone. So Florida State will take over with 5:55 to go in the third. Today's presentation of NCAA football on Compass Media Networks is brought to you by NFL Sunday Ticket and YouTube TV. 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

0: 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That Alabama drive was a four-minute drive, eight plays, 75 yards to give them the lead. Right now, Florida State takes over. Cromer the back. Snap back. Give it to Cromer, running left. Trying to wiggle his way through the line. He gets a couple of yards out to the 27.
1: Good hit by Red Morgan at the end of that play. Kind of like their outside linebacker here. Has got an interception here today. Made a number of big plays, but he really finished that run by Cromer.
0: Red Morgan, who has an interception today.
1: Mm-hmm.
0: Sounds like a character from Shawshank Redemption.
1: Well,
0: that was Morgan Freeman.
1: We saw him in Oxford, Mississippi today.
0: Yeah. Handoff to Cromer, spins, tries to get some positive yardage. But he's going to battle to get back to the line of scrimmage. It'll be third down and eight coming up. Terrence Green made the stop.
1: Yeah, I mean, this is a rebuilt defensive front for the Crimson Tide from a year ago. So a lot of transfers coming in. A guy like Tompkins and some of these guys that come in, they played pretty well. Haven't seen much pass rush from them so far. This is when you like to see it on third down.
0: Watch Yonzaid Pierre, yep. The number zero, standing up on the end of the line and left of Aston Daniels, the quarterback. Snap back on third and eight. Daniels pressure from the other side, but he's going to run left. Scampers to the sideline, trying to struggle. He won't get the first down. Out of bounds at about the 33. Run down by Jamarian Latham.
1: And Cromer, I mean, Pierre was there as well. They flattened him. And that was a big stop.
0: That'll be a fourth down, and we'll have to punt.
1: The coverage took over that time, and that's what I've been waiting to see here. The corners, I think, are great prospects, and I was waiting for them to kind of pop here, and they just really shut them down that last passing down.
0: Daniel Hughes to punt. Ryan Coleman-Williams, the dangerous return man, standing back at his own 30-yard line. The punt running right, punt in the air. It's short. And coming up, making a fair catch is Coleman Williams. 38-yard punt, no return. 3:45 to go, third quarter. There's a flag down.
1: Somebody's helmet was off. I don't know if it got knocked off.
0: Here from Kyle Olson. Talking to the Alabama sideline.
1: Illegal shift.
2: That 5-yard penalty would be added to the end of the kick. Two players commuting at the same time and never got set for 1 second.
0: All right, good explanation. 3:45 to go, third quarter. Alabama 33, Florida State 28. We'll have more from Bryant Denny Stadium up next. And we return Tim Cates on a scoreboard update. 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
3: Well, hi, everybody, and welcome to Morongo Casino. Dodgers on Deck on this Saturday, September the 19th, as your Los Angeles Dodgers 94-60 on this season. They have already clinched the NL West with 8 games remaining. They are 4 games up on the Atlanta Braves for the second spot in the National League, which would secure them a bye in the wild card round. After a series opening win last night over the Giants, Dodgers look to do it again tonight. Tarek Skubal on the mound. First pitch from Uniqlo Field at Dodger Stadium is coming up at 6:10. Between then and now, we got a lot to get to here on Morongo Casino Dodgers on Deck. You're going to hear from Josue DePaul as David Vasse goes one-on-one with the Dodger rookie. We'll hear from the manager, Dave Roberts, coming up in about 20 minutes. We'll preview this pitching matchup. David Vasse, of course, joins us throughout the hour. We got your Dodgers magical moment. We're going to hear from Giants assistant coach, longtime manager and coach in Major League Baseball, Ron Washington. Get his thoughts on this Dodgers team and this Giants team as well, what they're going through here in 2026. And in just a few minutes, we will head out to Rick Monday and Charlie Steiner at the Galpin Ford broadcast booth. Well, last night, Glasnow was a strikeout machine while the Dodgers offense played home run derby. Tyler Glasnow got the start, and the big right-hander bouncing back from his last outing where he struggled through 4 innings against the Marlins. Glasnow last night allowed 2 runs on only 3 hits over 6 innings of work while striking out a season-high 10. The Dodgers offense, meanwhile, got after Giant starter Cesar Perdomo in the first. Mookie Betts, a solo home run, his 21st of the season. Dodgers up 1-0. Tyler Glass now gave back that lead, though, in the second with the leadoff home run. And in the third, a two-out walk came back to haunt him as the Giants took the lead. Well, the